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17: Well, it's no surprise that teenagers are facing a mental health epidemic. The numbers are staggering. 30% of teenage girls and 10% of teenage boys are suffering from depression, reflecting a 150% increase since 2010. Rates of anxiety and ADHD are equally alarming. Enter Lenore Skenazy, a New York mom and founder of the Free Range Kids and Let Grow movements. Since 2008, she's been sounding the alarm about helicopter parenting and overly supervised play, which she claims is robbing children of their independence, creativity, and resiliency. Without these important skills, they are likely to become depressed, anxious, and unable to resolve conflict without adult intervention.
18: You can see that kids are learning baseball when they're in their uniforms and they've had the picture taken for the team and there's maybe a trophy at the end or a tournament or something and the parents are in the bleachers. That's all stuff you can see, but you cannot see. Literally, you can't see if you're not there. But it's also really hard to see, even if you're watching it, what is going on that is building brains without you literally turning every moment into a teachable moment optimized by me so that you're playing the game already and that you don't waste time and that you know whose turn it is and you know when the game ends. So by optimizing the game, you've skipped over all the stuff that looks like wasted time. You know, the arguing and the figuring things out and the going off in another direction and getting distracted. And it turns out that all those interstitial things that look like on the way to the game, on the way to the important part of the day, are the important part of the day.
14: Well said. Now, why do you think parenting has changed so much? Because I think a lot of people who grew up in the 70s or 80s or 90s, they were at their friends' houses after school or on weekends. They were playing outside at the park or on the street without a parent in sight. And there was much more independence. So why don't we see that with modern parenting?
18: The first reason is that the media was not as intense back then as it is now. I mean, it was in the 80s that we got cable television. It was in the 80s that in the United States, the television rules changed and you could show, before that you couldn't show anyone who was pregnant, you couldn't show people sleeping in the same bed, you couldn't show a toilet flushing. I mean, it was really rules that had been made in the 20s and they weren't changed until the 80s. And once they were, then I have a friend who's a television historian who said there's not one episode of Law and Order that could have been shown before they changed the rules. And then of course Law and Order of course took off and there's just much more gruesome, much more scary stuff in the media today. Once you had cable, you had 24 hours to fill with news. The best, you know, the most exciting story is generally the most upsetting story, and the most upsetting story is a child kidnapped by strangers. So even though that's extraordinarily rare, thank God, in real life, and even rarer up by you, it became, you know, one of the dominant themes of a lot of reality shows and a lot of fiction, or whatever you want to call just normal television shows. You know, back to Law and Order, let's just blame them. And of course, then it just became more ubiquitous. We live in a litigious culture. You start thinking like a lawyer. Is this safe enough? Could I be sued? That doesn't seem right. Nobody, you just get used to signing waivers. We had to sign waivers for our kids to play from the school to go to the park across from the school and play. You know, it's like by that time, everything starts being written as a potential danger that you should be considering. So that sort of changes what way you look at things. And then you have a culture, you know, that this is a study not about kids, but there was some kind of interesting psychological study that you'd think I would be able to quote better. But it said that the better things are going in your life, the more you think like, oh, it's all thanks to me, right? And we are in a time of like no famine, right? And it's not perfectly safe. We've already discussed that, but it's way safer than in most of human history. And once you think you're in control, then the idea of something bad happening is even worse. Because it's your fault. If you had been paying more attention, if you'd bought those baby knee pads, if you'd, you know, taken them by the hand and walked them to school till they're off to college, you know, nothing bad would happen. And so if something bad happened, you were bad. And I think that goes back to why were people so mad about me letting my son ride the subway? It was, once again, it's like to trust in the odds, to trust in fate, to trust in, you know, God or a bigger plan. All of that is wrong. You're only supposed to trust in yourself. And now we have cell phones to track our kids all the time. So we are sort of God-like in our omniscience. And therefore, you have these tools to constantly watch them. You feel like to ever take your eyes off them or to take your eyes off your kids is so dangerous that if something bad happens, you deserve endless hate and shame and blame because it's all your fault. So we're really living moment to moment that something bad could be happening to our kids and it's all our fault.
14: And as a parent, that's just a lot to take on. That's a lot of responsibility and creates a lot of anxiety.
18: And I would add a lot of boredom, right? I mean, if you have to sit there for every soccer practice or every play date or, you know, be ferrying them from one thing to the other, it is a lot. It is a lot. And one of the things I'd like people to realize is that that's unfair to kids, but it's also unfair to parents.
14: So you talked a little bit about the tracking of kids via their phones, but I wanted to ask you about specifically how kids reliant on their screens is contributing to this lack of resiliency, the lack of independence that you alluded to earlier?
18: I actually can't say. I'm of many minds on that, and I shamefully haven't even studied it that much, because when I let my son ride the subway in 2008, this was already an enormous controversy and there was no iPhone. So it wasn't that kids were constantly online or constantly, you know, surfing, you know, on TikTok or whatever. And so I like to sort of take a bigger picture look at this issue, which is, what does it mean when we have taken the real world away from kids and not let them play, explore, run, walk, have some unsupervised time in the real world? I Let Grow was founded by me and three other people, and two of them are constantly writing substacks that sound very pointed against the other one. There's Peter Gray, who is a psychology professor at Boston College, who has been studying the importance of mixed age, unsupervised, free play for most of his professional career. And he has watched it dwindle. He was born in the, I don't know, the 40s or 50s. So from his childhood till now, he's really watched the Sandlot baseball game evaporate. And kids walking to the store, kids running errands, kids home alone even. It has disappeared. And so he has been studying how the lack of independence, including independent mobility, as independence has gone down, anxiety and depression have gone up. And it's not just since the iPhone. So he writes all about that. So one of the other co-founders of Let Grow with me is Jonathan Haidt, who wrote The Coddling of the American Mind. And he has a new book coming out called The Anxious Generation. And I wrote a couple chapters with him. So, of course, I love the book. But the first half of the book is, I think, sort of indisputable graphs that show that kids got way more depressed and anxious and lonely after iPhones and, you know, cell phones in general, smartphones, became ubiquitous. So I actually think they're both right. I think things were going down since 60s, 70s, especially the 70s and 80s with the growing fear of crime, which, by the way, our crime rate is, our homicide rate in America, which I know is higher than yours, is lower now than the 70s, 80s, or 90s, something that nobody believes. But it was in the New York Times just last week. So it's going down because of a lack of independence. And there's something about independence that isn't just like, yay, I get to go get a candy bar. It's something, there's something that psychologists call the internal locus of control. Where is the locus of control in your life? Who is controlling your life? And if you have an internal locus, it's you. You know, I can do things on my own. If something bad happens, I can figure out what to do. You know, I'll be okay. That's the resilience, right? And it comes from a feeling of there's something that I'm a human being and I can make things happen, including making things better. An external locus of control, well, the ultimate external locus of control is literally an external control. It's a prison, right? Somebody else is determining where you live and when you eat and what you do and who you live with, everything. But today's kids, I don't say that they're living in a prison, but they have they're much more likely to have an external locus of control in that, you know, get up, it's time to go to school, here's your breakfast, let's get in the car, and then 6 or 8 hours of school, and then come on, get in the car again, we're going to this, or you're staying at school for homework help, come home, and then there's dinner, and then there is homework, and oftentimes it is supervised, and, you know, and I got to read 20 minutes, because that will instill a love of reading, oh yeah, that's how you do it, 20 minutes, okay, stop, you don't have to read anymore, thank God that horrible chore, which is making you love reading, is over, and now it's time for bed.
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17: Well, it's no surprise that teenagers are facing a mental health epidemic. The numbers are staggering. 30% of teenage girls and 10% of teenage boys are suffering from depression, reflecting a 150% increase since 2010. Rates of anxiety and ADHD are equally alarming. 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Without these important skills, they are likely to become depressed, anxious, and unable to resolve conflict without adult intervention.

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23: One of the big things we've been thinking about is productivity, that Canada's fallen behind a number of competitors. What should Canada do about productivity, to your mind?
24: So several of my members have told me to disagree with the premise of this question, because they say, look, at the end of the day, we are measuring total productivity of Canada, which includes its public sector. Not the most productive place, I say, with all due respect, sitting on a university campus right now, right? The private sector, anybody in the private sector will tell you, if I don't innovate, I die. If I don't, you know, change my business and find the savings and the efficiency and stuff, some competitor beats me or acquires me, right? So investing in R&D and so forth is critical. Where I think we've fallen short is the commercialization and the scale of these things. And I think some of that goes right back to universities. You know, we invest a lot in the commercialization and incubators and so forth. And part of it is because we're afraid to make choices. governing is hard. You do have to make choices. I'll give you an anecdotal example. Superclusters. You know, we created a program where we created 5 superclusters, and we were supportive and saying, it's a good idea, let's see how we do. 5 years later, we were called and said, will you support the renewal of these superclusters? And I said, no. They said, well, why not? I said, well, because I want it to become 3 now. I'd like to see 3. We have 5. 2 probably didn't do as good of a job as the other 3. Why don't we invest that money and really pick a lane? Can't do that. We have 5 regions in our country. Well, you see, then you're not going to get ahead. This is the point about governing. It's about making difficult choices. And I'm optimistic that where we find ourselves, in many ways, I want to say thank you, President Trump. You have managed to unite Canadians in a way in which no one ever has. French and English, East and West, urban and rural, probably Oilers and Flames fan and Habs and Leafs fans, for all I know, we're on Team Canada right now. Okay? So let's not lose this moment. And it's not about being anti-American. I think it'd be very unwise of us to talk like that. I'm not thrilled about sort of that sentiment in terms of, you know, I don't like the 51st state any more than I'm like, do we need to keep our elbows up with people we're friends with? You know, what we need to do is find a path forward that seeks and earns their respect. You know, I tell the Americans when I'm down there, you're pretty, you know, everybody tells us how lucky we are to have you as a neighbor. I think you're pretty darn lucky to have us as a neighbor too. You know, so let's work our way through that. And I remain optimistic that we'll be able to do that.
0: The tariffs, do you see them having actual real impact on a number of your member companies?
24: Yeah, of course, jobs. We've seen unemployment rise to 7% now. It could be going up even higher. This is still early days in this process. We're hoping the tariffs can come down. The administration is now working with our leadership in Ottawa, where they're basically breaking this down into 2 phases. Phase 1 looks like an economic and security partnership, which is really brought on by the fact that the president imposed tariffs he shouldn't have, you know, and now he's basically saying, what do you got for me to bring these down? So, I mean, he is a negotiator. We know that. He's very transactional. So now he's got us negotiating against ourselves. We have to be careful. Because if you give up a lot of things, well, then you're actually giving up your sovereignty in exchange for that. If you say, okay, you can buy my critical minerals, you can get my uranium, you can get my potash, you can get... So, no, we have to ensure that we keep the optionality that I spoke about earlier. And then... obviously, we're going to have to meet our NATO commitments. There's no question about that. That's not on anybody else. That's on us. But the phase 2 piece, and to us, the central piece, is we continue to believe that there is a path for the review and renewal of the USMCA. People will say, we can't just believe that. You must have some evidence. I said, actually, I have a lot of evidence. First of all, the way I approach this administration, the United States administration, is there's a lot of noise that comes out of Washington. It occupies a lot of oxygen and on the social media and our news channels. I separate the noise from not just what he says, but what he doesn't say. Not just what he does, but what he doesn't do. If you look at that, what you see here is a consistent pattern that wherever it's important, he actually validates the USMCA. So, for example, in appointing the U.S. ambassador to Canada, he said, you know, look, I signed the greatest deal to replace the worst deal of all time, and my friend Pete, who's the, you know, from Michigan, he's going to go up there and help fix this thing because the predecessors completely ruined my great deal. Okay, but they kept your deal, sir, right? That's an important point. It was a good deal, so they kept it. Okay? And it benefited America because America had a boon for the last 4 years, whatever anybody might think. That's why they had inflation. We know from our discussions with the United States Trade Representative going as far back as February, the issues they intend to speak about are, not surprisingly, supply management, softwood lumber, digital services tax, something to do with IP or CRTC types issues. And these are always, Carl, the issues that are always on the table. So I didn't see anything there that said, oh my God, we're in big trouble. Well, let's go sit down and talk about it. Then they told us on April the 2nd, they said, look, you're not in Liberation Day. This was the most celebrated day in the Trump's early 125 days of office or whatever. This was the big event. And guess who was excluded? Canada and Mexico were excluded for all things that are CUSMA compliant. So the message is, I believe in the agreement. I want you to comply with the agreement. And yes, somewhere down the road here, we will get to the review and renewal of it. But meanwhile, there's a bunch of things I want from you because I can do that. And so we have to be careful not to give it all away in round 1 so that we have nothing to talk about in round 2. And we need to get to a round 2. The thing I most hear from our members is we've believed and invested in the supply chain integrity of North America. I'll give you an anecdote. Bob Lighthizer, everybody knows the name Bob Lighthizer. Ambassador Lighthizer, of course, was the USTR under Ronald Reagan going back in the 80s, and then was the architect of the USMCA under Trump 1.0. He came to our members meeting, and, you know, when it was all done, everything, we had given everybody his book, and I said, you know, Ambassador, do you mind signing my book? And the book is called No Trade is Free. And so I thought he'd just simply put Bob and hand it to me. Instead, he picked up the book, he signed it, and this is what he said. And he wrote in the book, to Goldie, your main message is keep North America number one. And that was a signal to me that's saying, you heard what I was saying, which is you can't have three countries fighting each other. The challenge is not getting along in North America. It's how does North America compete with Europe? How does it compete with Asia? How does it compete with Africa? How does it compete with South America? That's the competition. We have everything going for us. We're the richest, you know, a continent. We have a 500 million people. We have a strong education system, well-educated people. We have immigration policy that are workers. We're democracies. We have natural resources. We have standing in the world. Why are we fighting each other? And so I continue to believe that second path has to be kept alive. As I always say, what's the alternative? How can you have nothing? There has to be something.
0: One of the hot topics in business these days is AI.
24: Mm-hmm.
0: I don't know if you're using it, but what do you see in terms of the companies you work with? Where are they using AI? Is it actually getting into the heart of the business, or is it still more experimenting?
24: It's early days in the sense that, you know, we're in the first decade, really, of kind of figuring it all out. So I don't mean like it's been a few days or anything. Companies have been looking at AI for a long time. It's been around for 40-some-odd years. What they've tried to do is, you know, all the easy stuff, the low-hanging fruits on efficiencies. You know, what are the things that I can do to make my company more efficient, save a buck, and do all of those kinds of things? More importantly is, how do I grow my business? How do I use this to help me compete better? And in many ways, you know, the companies are looking at sort of like, what can I eliminate, but transfer that labor somewhere else. So what you're actually seeing is a lot of upskilling going on quietly. Because again, with all due respect to our corporations, they're just busy doing their jobs. They don't go out there and promote, hey, I'm training the next 10,000 workers in my company because I don't need them to do what they're doing. I need them to be able to do something else. I often tell people, you know, who are concerned and feeling anxious about AI, you will not lose your job to AI. You'll probably lose your job to someone who knows how to use AI. And so much of the training that you're seeing and hearing inside corporations is, how do I leverage this new, you know, it's the new internet, right? It's the next thing, the next big thing. And so companies are dealing with that. And I think what you'll see is an emphasis on the upskilling and reskilling. We're going to need labor. Ironically, the thing I continue to hear about in this country is I need talent. And just the other day, I was listening to the global CEO of Franklin Templeton, and she was saying, you know, it's already proven that if you go to AI to solve a problem, it'll give you a good answer. But if you go to AI to solve a problem that's then just checked by a human, you get a better answer. Because as good as AI is, it's not human. And so that combination is, I think, how companies are going to try and figure out, how do I use this technology with still human component to it to get the best outcomes for my business and my customers?
0: My students, probably their number one concern is the environment. And, you know, they go, will I ever have grandkids because I'm worried about the environment? And I point out, you're going to have children before you have grandkids. But, you know, they're taking a long view there. Is business in Canada actually stepping up to environmental issues and doing things when you're out there talking to them?
24: Well, look, I think members have said to me, and I certainly see the value in this, they've said doing good is just good business. I don't need governments to tell me to do good. If I'm doing the right things, I'm probably growing my business and my customer base, and I'm adding value for my shareholders. And so whether it comes to some of the things that are now under attack, you're talking about DEI and CSR and ESG and climate. And so we're in this greenwashing phase now because everybody's worried about being taken to court, because my best intentions with my best efforts may not produce the outcomes that you're all hoping for. What if 2030 becomes 2032 to meet my target? I should be punished for that? I mean, so we have to be very careful. Members are very focused on doing the right thing. And they know that they have a duty to not just their business and their shareholders, but their employees, the environment, and the community in which they live. We breathe the same air. It's not like CEOs breathe different air.
0: Goldie, where did you get the name Goldie from? You probably heard this before.
24: Yeah, I get it all the time, and I still get the odd Ms. Goldie Hyder CV, which I don't open up because I'm like, in 2025, if you're sending me a Ms. Goldie Hyder thing, you don't deserve to be employed here. So the short angle of the story of this is I'm a quarter British, and my grandmother had married an Indian man and moved to India. And so when I was born, I was the first son of the only son, and I was about just under 10 pounds at birth, which people thought I was like a 2-month-old by the time I was born. And I came out with golden hair. And the reason, and my grandfather was a huge James Bond fan, and they had seen the movie Goldfinger around that time. I was born in 67. And so it literally became sort of like my golden boy, my golden child, and the nickname Goldie stuck. So people tell me, you anglicized your name when you came here. I go, it's since India I've been called Goldie, not just because I came to Canada. So that's the story.
0: Thanks very much, Goldie. Thanks very much for spending time with us today. Very much a pleasure. We also like to thank our show producer, Aya Ibrahim, our tech-on producer, Marco Campagna, and our scriptwriter, Stephanie Riche. Thanks for tuning into the CEO Series. À la prochaine.
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28: In the national newsroom of the Canadian Press, I'm Lisa Laporte. Prime Minister Mark Carney says his focus on building international relationships, including with Norway, is part of the answer to renewed threats from Russia. Carney was asked about warnings from the Polish Prime Minister that Russia may increase drone attacks on other NATO countries.
29: It's the capacities that I'll speak only for Canada, that we need to build up. We need to build that submarine capacity. We need to develop cutting-edge space capacity. Both of us, within 48 hours, probably 24 hours, sat down for quite detailed discussions with the Ukrainian president and his team.
28: Carney is courting deeper defense ties with Norway as well as investment from its massive petroleum-based sovereign wealth fund. Carney is set to travel to New York tomorrow as the fall session of Parliament resumes. He'll attend the United Nations General Assembly amid an ongoing U.S. trade war and his work to formalize closer ties with the European Union. Carney met with French President Emmanuel Macron earlier today in the French territory of Saint-Pierre-et-Miquelon off the coast of Newfoundland. He says he needs to divide his time between parliamentary domestic duties and international ones. Conservative leader Pierre Poilievre was in Brantford, Ontario today for a rally where he doubled down on his objection to Canada becoming an associate member of the EU. The opposition leader told rally attendees that Canada would never be the 28th state of the EU. He said last week that decisions for Canada, quote, must not be made in Washington, Beijing, or Brussels, but by Canadians here at home.
30: Viva! Viva! Viva! Viva! Viva! Viva! Viva! Viva!
28: Anti-ICE protesters quickly gathered at the scene today of a shooting involving Immigration and Customs Enforcement officers in Austin. Local authorities say a man was in serious but stable condition after being shot by an ICE officer following a traffic stop. The Department of Homeland Security oversees ICE. So far, it has not responded to requests for details on the incident.
6: I have these thoughts.
11: And people just laugh at me.
6: It's my turn now.
28: And Unabomber is set to debut on Netflix this Friday. Jacob Tremblay plays Ted Kaczynski, who carried out a 17-year bombing campaign in the U.S. that killed three people and injured nearly two dozen others. Russell Crowe stars as a psychologist in the film, while Shailene Woodley plays the FBI agent on the Unabomber case. This is the Canadian Press. In sports, Toronto leadoff hitter Brett Bateman reached base and scored three times as the Blue Jays beat the American League West leading Texas Rangers 7-2 to avoid a series sweep in the major leagues. The Chicago White Sox kept pace in the American League Central, eliminating the Detroit Tigers from playoff contention with a rain-soaked 8-1 win. The White Sox remained a game behind Cleveland in the division. They hold a three-game lead over Houston and Toronto for the third wildcard spot. Brianna Stewart scored a game-high 27 points with 8 rebounds and 4 assists as the New York Liberty beat the Toronto Tempo 106-69 in the WNBA. It was the final home game of the season for the Tempo, who have lost 6 straight. And in NFL action today, the New England Patriots beat the Pittsburgh Steelers 20-3. The Baltimore Ravens lost to the New Orleans Saints by a score of 24-17. From the Canadian Press, I'm Lisa Laporte.
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13: Guessing a little bit different from the kind of weather that Graham Richardson is experiencing right now, our Ottawa Bureau Chief for CTV National News. In the Arctic, Graham, I always like to tell people that my daughter lives in the north because she's in Yellowknife, but you're, what, 650, 700 kilometers further north, northeast of Yellowknife in the Northwest Passage on an icebreaker right now near Cambridge Bay?
14: That's right, Patricia. Yeah, no humidity up here. It's around zero. We've had some snow squalls, but as you know, just spectacular up here and embedded with the icebreaker de Grozier for the next several days as they get set to do more Arctic exercises here on behalf of the Coast Guard and in conjunction with the Navy and the Canadian Forces. So just an incredible place to be and a real appreciation for what it takes to operate up here.
13: Well, before we get into exactly what they are doing and what you are doing being along with them, can I just say that as I go through this scroll of pictures this morning, as I typically do of my friends, pictures of the Northern Lights from the icebreaker. I mean, now that's an experience. That's pretty cool. And you got there by helicopter, right? Landing on the ship.
14: Yes. So, this is about 40 sailors on this ship. It commissioned in 1982. So it's old, but somewhat pristine. There's a lot of professionalism on board here, but the flexibility the Coast Guard has with that helicopter to get into communities in and out off the ship. And so, that's how they brought us in. And just a little bit of a story we're going to be profiling tonight, Patricia. You know, there's RCMP members on board here as well, part of a tactical team, and they flew in from Yellowknife, and there was a bit of a fueling issue for the plane on the way back. So what does the Coast Guard do? Don't worry about it. We've got fuel. And they literally choppered fuel to the airport and fueled the plane before it returned back to Yellowknife. And this is just sort of matter of fact for a lot of these folks here in the Arctic, but it underscores how challenging it can be to work here And as the prime minister and the government continues to talk about significant generational investments up here, you get a real sense of what it's going to take, for instance, to put in a 230-kilometer road into Grays Bay, to put in a deep water port. It's extraordinarily expensive, takes a lot of time, it's complicated, but obviously it's also critical, considering, for instance, in the Northwest Passage, as more of the ice melts, there's going to be more traffic.
13: And the Arctic is a hot topic, if you will, a conversation right now in terms of climate change, in terms of what could be coming, but also in terms of our sovereignty in Canada. As we're talking about the European Union today, we've been talking about the U.S. and talking about Arctic security going forward, being able to protect this incredible resource that is ours. So I imagine there'll be a bit of a multi-focus to the stories that you're doing as you're up there, Graham.
14: All of that, Patricia. And, you know, it's, as I'm learning, it's security and sovereignty hand in hand. You can't have sovereignty without security. Security means presence. I think it's fair to say, look, it's been public. Greenland shocked Europe, the American moves towards Greenland. The fact that Mr. Carney is in Strasbourg today with the announcement of a potential associate membership in the EU is a direct result of that. And all of it relates to the Arctic. The Prime Minister talking quite openly and regularly about the connection between Canada and Northern European nations. And that connection is the Arctic. So I mentioned the subs, the largest procurement in Canadian military history. Part of the reason they bought the German subs, or they are in negotiations to buy the German subs, is their capability in the Arctic and being able to partner with other nations in the north, on their side, on the European side, and to form that sort of allied NATO bond between countries that, quite frankly, has been challenged by shifts in America. And we continue to grapple with that shift. The sailors here, the captain here, being very diplomatic, is also very aware of it. He's had 39 years of sailing through the Arctic, and he just quite, we talked to him last night, and he said, you know, in the 80s, it was a lot harder to get through here with the ice. And now there's more traffic, and Canada's presence needs to be bolstered. And the presence of the Coast Guard, again, does that along with a boosted overall military presence. That's part of the answer to that.
13: Incredibly important stories that you'll be doing over the next few days. I know you consider it a privilege to be doing them, a rare experience. Most Canadians do not get very far north, certainly not up above the Arctic Circle. Really, really interesting, one that I'm sure you'll be talking about for years. I hope you get a chance to enjoy it even while you're there working, Graham.
14: It's wonderful. And for those people wondering, the food is incredible. The sailors are fantastic. And little details, they're 28 days on, 28 days off. Many of them, this ship out of Quebec City, Patricia, and very dedicated professionals, and a very exciting way to make a living and an incredible place to work. So thrilled to be here. You're right. And thanks for taking the time this morning.
13: Like a cruise ship, the food is always good, but I would imagine that's about the only thing that you have in common.
14: That's about it. Yeah, that's right.
13: All right, Graham, good luck. We will look forward to your stories on CTV Ottawa and across the CTV network as well. Stay safe up there, and also look forward to your return.
14: Thanks, Patricia.
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13: All right, my next two guests also joining me in studio. We've had just enough time to talk in the commercial break for them to know I know nothing about what they're here to talk to us about, but they're going to educate me and you on something really, really cool that happened for these students, a team at Carleton University, who has come out in top spot in an international Mars Rover Challenge that happened in Alberta this summer. And I love that for these guys. Owen Davidson is here in studio, president of the Carleton University Rover team. Congratulations, Owen.
2: Thank you so much.
13: And Jordan Lynch, chassis lead?
15: Yes.
13: Is
15: yep,
13: that correct?
15: Yeah, that's correct. Yeah.
13: All right. Good stuff, which means you deal with all the undercarriage stuff.
15: Yeah, frame down. Yeah.
13: On the Mars Rover, the frame down. Okay, so how many people are on your team?
2: So we usually say about 40 to 50 active members, are on the team working across the different disciplines that we have.
13: And the challenge for you guys is, and does this start a year ago or?
2: So we've been doing this since, the team has been around since 2013. We've been competing since 2016, building a Mars rover pretty much yearly to compete in two different competitions that happen for university students. One takes us down to Utah for the University Rover Challenge. And then the one that we just came back from in August is the Canadian International Rover Challenge held in the Drumheller Badlands.
13: The one that you won?
2: Yep.
13: Okay. So what is the challenge, the project? What are you being asked to create or perfect, Jordan?
15: So we're asked to make a Mars rover to simulate the task that a real Mars rover would do. So there's kind of like three categories to the tasks that we have to complete. There's one that's like an arm dexterity task where you have to interact with like a lander, you have to pick up objects, that sort of thing. We have a straight traversal task, just going over the rough terrain as if we were on Mars. And then there's a science exploration task where we're trying to prove if there's life there.
13: Okay, so when you guys get to Drumheller with this rover that you have created, did you know that you had something that was really special? Did you anticipate that it would perform really well in the five separate tasks that you have to compete in?
2: I think going into it, we knew we were going to perform well. I don't think anyone expected us to win. We had a rough time at our competition in May, but the months after that, we did a lot of...
13: Why a rough time? What happened?
2: Lots of tipping over of the rover and things breaking that can't break.
13: And you're like, damn,
2: yeah,
13: that wasn't supposed to happen.
2: Yeah, so then we came back and spent the June and July pretty much fixing everything, as well as tons and tons of testing and like mission operation testing. And I think that really prepared us for the competition. So when we go against teams that everyone has like a really good rover, that's something that we can try and do to set ourselves apart, be prepared for those missions, be ready for them in a way that some other teams may not be.
13: What's that like? Because I have a 20-year-old son in university, and he did not spend June and July doing that kind of stuff, like trying to perfect a rover that would actually work on Mars. Are you doing this because you have to? Are you driven, or is it actually a good time?
2: It's a really good time. We have a good group of people that we get to work with, so it makes it a lot of fun. I know for a lot of people, we also just find the work of it fun. It's a good experience getting to do things physically that you don't necessarily get to handle in a lot of your classes at university. So I think that's a big part of it. The work afterwards is just people are passionate about it. You know, putting in, most of us have a job over the summer and this just becomes another like time-wise job after your job. People are putting in like 20, 30, 40-hour weeks after they're already on top of their regular work weeks. And it's just because of the passion that people have.
13: Problem solving, right? Like some people love it, some people hate it. It doesn't sound like any of that tipping over stuff has anything to do with what's happening from the frame on down, though.
15: Oh, yeah, no, never. Yeah, I was fine.
13: So what did you learn from this? Is it easy to put that into words? Like, do you kind of discover something about yourself and your ability to persevere on something like this? Or is it more technical than that?
15: It really makes you think about, like, the things that you say, like, oh, I'm going to, like, put this in. Then you see it happen, and you're like, oh, no, I forgot to do this. So we were supposed to have, like, hard stops on the travel of the suspension, but we didn't. So then at competition, it ended up tipping not once, not twice, but three times. So we came back and then we're doing like our like debrief of like what went wrong. And it's like, you know, all fingers more or less pointing towards the chassis component of the rover. So it really helps you like think about like everything. Like, okay, like did we actually complete everything that we set out to do? And it's just something that got missed.
13: It's real world consequences, right? Like yeah. you see what you did right and you see what did not go right. What does this mean in a more global or even beyond that kind of sense? Like, why do we need this type of technology? And there's a lot of fascination with Mars right now and what's happening on Mars. Is this something you would like to be involved in going forward, that frontier, if you will?
2: Yeah, totally. There's like you see like all the work that's being done on getting to like the moon and getting to Mars. And this is exactly the type of stuff that eventually will help us get there. Lots of like really cool projects happening in the industry on stuff like this. And the student aspect of it right now is just getting that interest, getting that early on experience so that, you know, all of the students at these competitions and on these teams across the world are gaining valuable experience in this area that they can then translate into real world, jobs.
13: Valuable experience. And that must look pretty good on the resume too, to say you're part of the winning team from Carleton or president of the winning team.
2: A little bit.
13: Yeah. You like that. What's next for you guys then? You're into year five now at school.
15: Yep.
13: So wrapping up, so what, where do you go from here?
15: Start sending out job applications and wait for responses, I guess.
13: And in what, in this kind of area or?
15: Yeah. So originally for me, I went into aerospace engineering because I just really liked planes growing up. But then Owen dragged me into the CPRT team. And now
13: CPRT, what does that stand for?
15: The Carleton Planetary Robotics team.
13: Okay.
15: And so now I've gained this passion for Mars rovers and lunar rovers. So I'll definitely be looking towards seeing if I can get into that industry as well, post graduation.
13: We've had a lot of discussions in here about, AI, robots, the future, what the next wave is, making sure that we are in charge of the technology that we are creating. How do you feel about that? Are you excited about the future? Do you have some concerns about where we're headed in terms of that direction?
2: I like a lot of it. A lot of it's really cool technology that you get to see coming on. Obviously, I would be a little bit concerned if we get like Terminator type stuff going on, Skynet and all that. But I think we can, I think with the tech and with the people, seeing all like the really smart people that like work on these like student teams, I think we're in a good place going forward.
13: Feels like the future is bright.
2: Yeah.
13: Do you do anything else related to this rover now this year, or is that done for you guys?
2: We have another year of this. So I'm returning as president on the team. Jordan is our upcoming chassis lead for this year, and we're going to hopefully do it all again and win again. We're starting, tonight we have our introduction meeting for all like the new incoming students to the university. And pretty much starting tonight, we're going to build a whole nother rover probably with some changes or iterate on the one from last year, and try to go down to Utah and win and try to go to Drumheller and win again.
13: Okay, so a call out to anyone who's passionate in this area at Carleton. This is a chance to maybe be part of a team that will repeat, because that's the goal.
2: That's the goal.
15: That's cool.
13: Awesome. Good luck to both of you guys, and congratulations on this. Love that you have this on your resume, and best of luck to you going forward. Maybe the repeat, and then a wonderful career ahead. Let us know where you end up.
2: Awesome. Thank you.
15: Thank you.
13: Owen Davidson, president of the Carleton University Rover team, and Jordan Lynch, the chassis lead, on there as they're coming off their win at an international Mars Rover Challenge that happens each year in Alberta. Looking to go into Utah and Alberta and do it all again next year.
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13: So at the end of every 6 o'clock newscast, you might hear me do this. We give the primetime lineup, what's on CTV, and every Tuesday I'm like, oh, it's Amazing Race Canada night. Can't wait to be getting home to watch. Last evening I was out until about 8:55. I'm like, okay, perfect. Sit down and have dinner watching Amazing Race Canada. I love it. Honestly, the main reason that I love it is because it showcases the incredible scenery in this country, like all the beautiful spots that you haven't seen. One of the early seasons, they like, I'm like, Sudbury actually looks good on this show. And I was absolutely hooked. Not that Sudbury doesn't look good to the people whose hometown is Sudbury, but it's such a wonderful aspect to it. This particular season, I thought the only thing lacking is they don't have any battles between teams. Like, everyone was so wonderful this season. You really wanted everyone to have success. And one team kept having success week after week. Perhaps the most deserving winners of Amazing Race Canada. If it had not been the twins last night, it would have felt like highway robbery. But in fact, it was Tina and Liz from Hamilton, Ontario, winning it all. The first sister team to win Amazing Race Canada. And they are joining me right now. We're doing this on radio and on YouTube as well. So very excited to see you both in person after your big win. Tina and Liz, congratulations.
1: Thank you so much. Thanks for having us. Thank you.
13: So I just watched last night, but you've had a little bit of time to settle into the fact that you competed and like hit it out of the park and won this thing. What does that feel like?
1: It still feels so surreal. I mean, we had this experience 4 months ago. I've been holding this secret for that long, but to be able to share it with our friends and family and just have everyone watch last night and cheer for us, it meant the world for us. And it's really a dream come true.
13: I mean, I guess it's obvious, but you two had a bit of an advantage as teammates in that you were so simpatico on everything and so supportive of each other. And that's just the way it's been for you two, right?
1: Mm-hmm. Yeah, we had the huge advantage of having your twin as your partner, right? So we're in sync with everything. We're thinking the same thing. We have the same motivations. We have the same work ethic. So we really were just such great partners for each other, bringing each other up, supporting each other when we were down. And I couldn't have asked for a crazier ride with the best partner ever.
13: I love that. Okay, so on the show, I have to say, you guys look very similar. Your haircuts are a little different now. So who is Tina and who is Liz?
1: So I'm Tina. I cut 10 inches of my hair off after my wedding. And so I look very different now. Yeah. And I'm Liz, have a little bit longer hair, but still shorter than when we were on the race.
13: Right. Okay. So lovely. So Liz, as a family doctor and obstetrician, you mentioned a couple of times that getting through med school, you had to have a photographic memory, that some of those exercises where you had to memorize stuff or pick things up quickly were not a problem for you because you were so used to studying and jamming. And I was amazed, challenge to challenge, that seemed to consistently be true. Like, there were very few things that you two struggled with, but how much was that an asset just to be able to jump in there and get something so quickly?
1: Yeah, our educational background is a huge asset for us. We did so many years of schooling. We're so used to studying and memorizing things, and that comes in handy way more than you would think. Almost every other challenge is a memorization challenge in some way, whether it's memorizing how to spell Icelandic words or memorizing dance moves. You know, there's so much memorization, so that really was an advantage to us.
13: Okay, so then last night in the final episode, which one of you was suspended Superman style on a zipline type contraption, trying to put a hoop on a barrel from up on high?
1: Yeah, that was me, Tina. And that challenge was just so hard. So hard. We had two zip lines going. The zip lines were different every time. The wind was different every time. Like, that was a really, really tough challenge.
13: And so were you thinking, like I was, that after being so good at so many things, that it was all going to come down to that and you were just going to be hanging there, leaving your partner hanging, and somehow the others were going to surpass you in the final day of Amazing Race Canada?
1: 100%. It was just me alone in that stadium for at least 30 minutes, just doing attempt after attempt after attempt. And I truly thought, this is it. I lost the Amazing Race Canada from this one task. And so had a good little cry. And then we kept moving forward. We just tried our best the whole way. You know, we never gave up.
13: Yeah, 100%. A lot of people knew some of the teams this year because of social media exposure, right? My daughter is also a big fan, and while all of us loved you, she had a special soft spot in her heart for the team that came in second place, because the battle that one of those members had gone through rivaled something that my stepdaughter had experienced with breast cancer right at the same time. What was that like, getting to know the other team members and learning some of their strengths, watching them support each other? This must be a really unique kind of friendship that you come away with, because competitors, yes, but also all in this together.
1: Yeah, it's such a crazy experience. When we actually got the chance to meet and talk to all the other teams, we were just so in awe because everyone has such a special story. They're so inspirational. And we were kind of thinking, like, how did we get on this season? How did they pick us, you know, amongst all these amazing individuals? So there really was a deep love and respect for every single team. Although you are competing against them for the title, you're still so interested in them, respecting them, and we made a lot of good friendships on the race as well.
13: Tell me about the prize. It's big money, right? And a big trip around the world, but you won some trips along the way. Like, what are you actually looking at? What's in your prize pack right now?
1: We're very fortunate to have won many prizes. Yeah. I think in total we won 4 trips, 1 trip around the world, and how much money?
3: A lot of money.
1: Over $300,000. So we are so grateful for the experience, the prizes, everything.
13: What was the most surprising part about it? Other than that you won, which maybe wasn't surprising. Maybe you knew all along that you were going to have a pretty solid chance at that. But was there something that you didn't expect, or that was more real or less real than you anticipated it might be when you started?
1: You know, we really feel like the producers came in this season. They said, Tina and Liz are super fans. They have their spreadsheets. We're going to just turn everything upside down. You know, every team having an express pass at the beginning of the race was never heard of before. The double elimination really surprised us. Mm-hmm. So it was such an interesting season for us, and so full of surprises, even though we had done all our studying.
13: Mm-hmm. And Liz, what was your favorite spot that you visited during Amazing Race Canada? Did you discover a spot in Canada you had not been to before, or see it a different way?
1: Yeah, we love Canada so much, right? We're so grateful. You mentioned how the race showcases all the beautiful scenery of our country. So it's just amazing for us to get to experience all of those places. We had a really great day in Digby, Nova Scotia, with the scallop shucking challenge. That was one of our favorite spots, and the weather was so great that day. So that will always hold a special place in our hearts.
13: Congratulations to both of you, not just on this, but on other events in your life as well. You mentioned a wedding in there. And I love the way you guys ended it. Not just the first sister team, twins to win this, first Asian Canadians, I believe, as well. But you sort of foreshadowed into the future that you have a hope that maybe kids are on the way soon, and maybe a cousin team might eventually be successful.
1: As first cousins to win the Amazing Race Canada.
13: I hope that. 20 years. I hope that happens. Yeah, not right away. Give it a little time. Enjoy those trips and everything else that comes along with it. Tina and Liz, thank you so much for taking a few minutes to chat with us today.
1: Thank you for having us.
13: Tina and Liz, the winners, the Amazing Race Canada Season 12. Highly recommend, if you've got it on the PVR or on demand, that you go home and take a look. It was a really, really fun season to watch.
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13: We want to talk now about some of what Mark Carney had to say yesterday in Toronto at the Investment Summit, where he had kind of a three-pronged platform that he put forward. And one of those prongs had to do with airports and opening our four largest airports to private investment, which has immediately triggered a fair bit of reaction as well. Some people may be a little more informed on it than others, but one of the things that's been brought up is whether if you start to privatize, that potentially in some way compromises security or safety for passengers at our airports. I want to bring on Duncan Dee, former executive at Air Canada and Sprint Airlines, on this whole idea of privatization this morning. Good morning to you, Duncan.
22: Good morning, Patricia.
13: So you right away jumped on social media in response to that. Were you frustrated by some of what you were hearing in terms of the reaction to what the Prime Minister had to say about privatization at our four biggest airports?
22: Yeah, I guess frustration was definitely one thing I wanted to address. You know, the issues that were being raised by folks who were opposed to what the Prime Minister said were largely uninformed. And I think, you know, if we're going to have a discussion nationally about privatizing the four largest airports, it should be at least from an informed basis so we can have this discussion and, you know, decide how best to proceed.
13: Okay, so uninformed in what sense? First of all, that issue, before we move on to generally privatizing and what that might mean, the safety aspect being brought up, is that based on nothing?
22: Yeah, that's entirely based on nothing. I think, you know, your audience, I'm sure many of whom have traveled to places like London, have used Heathrow Airport or Rome, where they've used Fiumicino Airport. Both of those airports are fully privatized. And both of those airports would never, ever be compared to the Canadian airports as being less safe or less secure or somehow, you know, in some type of diminished ability to serve the air traveling public. So I think that, you know, when the opponents of what the Prime Minister said are raising issues like safety and security, for me as an airline executive, you know, that's really going a bit too far. You know, there are many ways you can criticize this, but safety and security is just not one of those issues.
13: The rules and regulations remain the same, even if there's some privatization that's happening. That doesn't change.
22: Exactly. The rules, regulations stay the same. In fact, the individuals responsible for safety and security at airports and on board the aircraft don't change either. You know, in many ways, the airports function just like the bus station. You know, they're the building where the aircraft depart from and arrive too, but you know, their role in safety and security is peripheral. The individuals responsible for actually getting you to where you need to go safely and securely are individuals unrelated to the airport. So, you know, raising this now, I think, is probably trying to play a card to stop privatization for other reasons other than why it should be or shouldn't be done.
13: Okay. So broadly speaking, would you say that privatizing airports, any airports, Canadian airports specifically, is a good idea?
22: Well, look, I mean, as somebody who's actually had to work with Canadian airport authorities as well as airport authorities around the world, I have to say that the Canadian model is very flawed. You've got this model in Canada, which is unique in the world. It's a hybrid model where you've got all of the flaws of privatization, but none of the benefits. So, you know, in Canada, we've got this not-for-profit model which is supposed to be arm's length from government. But what we've ended up with are airports that are overbuilt, extremely expensive to operate out of and into. And the result is Canadian travelers, like the folks in Ottawa, are having to pay $40 to $45 just for the privilege of setting foot at the airport. And airlines are having to pay some of the world's most expensive landing fees and terminal charges. So when you've got a situation that has contributed to the unaffordability of air travel in this country, I think any government, especially one that is confronting serious economic issues, has to address that. And I think the Prime Minister is right to go down this road. And, you know, as of now, they're talking about the four largest airports. I frankly believe that he shouldn't stop there. He should look at more than just the four largest airports. And, you know, we can regulate and we can legislate the standards which both airlines and airports

0: being so private investors has resulted in greater efficiencies and ultimately, compared to what we've got in Canada, lower costs. So, you know, you've got a situation where these private investors demand greater efficiencies out of the operation, just like any private business would. And the resulting effect is you've got flights that are more on time, fewer cancellations, greater efficiencies in terms of things like baggage delivery at the carousel. And ultimately, that drives costs down. What we've got in Canada is, you know, the only mystery that needs to be solved in Canada by the airport authorities is how much they get to charge Canadian travelers and airlines. And in Canada, we also have the absurd situation where none of it is limited. So in the US, for example, every passenger pays a maximum of $4.50 in airport improvement fees. We have no such limits in Canada. So you now have $40 and $45 airport improvement fees that are charged by airports routinely across the country without even batting an eye. So compare $4.50 at U.S. airports, nearby U.S. airports, to Ottawa, and you've got to pay $40 to $45 to use a similar building on this side of the border. So, you know, if we don't confront those issues, then, you know, we're placing ourselves at a competitive and economic disadvantage for years and years to come.
1: You mentioned Heathrow. I mean, anyone who's traveled internationally has probably gone through London at some point. How common is that example, places elsewhere where they have privatized their airports? And do you have any concerns at all? Is there a negative that you can see about potentially going this route?
0: I think there are obviously negatives with any model that you need to look at. You know, there are two big models around the world. Either they're state-owned or they're privately owned. In places like Italy and the UK, they've allowed 100% private ownership at airports. In France, for example, Charles de Gaulle Airport is 49% privatized and 51% owned by the government. And you've got those types of examples too. I think in Canada, we've chosen the worst possible model. But, you know, if we've got concerns about wholly private ownership, we can look at the French model as an example for greater efficiency and lower costs. You know, if we're willing to go down the road of full private ownership, which I would certainly be open to, then the UK and Italy are excellent examples where that can happen. I mean, I think that if you look at this from a global perspective and not just a Canadian perspective, we've got a model in Canada that's outdated and was designed at a time when the federal government was battling huge deficits and wanted to raise quick money from the way they decided to create these not-for-profit entities. You know, we're now challenged because we've had 30 years of exceedingly high airport costs, which have frankly harmed our competitiveness from a global perspective. Mm-hmm. We've got to change that.
1: Premier of BC, NDP Premier of BC, said he supports this or is willing to look at supporting it because some of the money would go back into propping up or supporting regional airports. Are we in trouble in terms of our smaller airports? I mean, we're a big geographical country, a big piece of land, obviously. Do they need that help and support? Are we in a bit of a crisis situation there?
0: Patricia, that's, you know, an excellent point. Our regional airports are in deep trouble. Many of the regional airports have not recovered the traffic they lost during the pandemic. We've got northern airports, many of which are served out of Ottawa by northern carriers in Nunavut, for example, that are still operating gravel airstrips. So you've got these airports which no longer can accommodate modern aircraft. And so we're sentencing folks who live north of 60 to flying aircraft that are 30, 40 years old because those are the ones that are equipped to handle gravel strips. So, you know, we have a crisis in terms of the regional and remote airports in this country. And if we can find a way to help financing them through privatization of the largest airports, I think we should look at that because, you know, in a country where road and rail are not always viable options, in many of these fly-in communities, the airport is the only way in or out, both for cargo and people. And unless we invest in these airports, then, you know, we can forget about things like Arctic sovereignty when we can't even fly people safely

0: year-round in and out of these communities. So there's a long list of things that we could use to invest whatever funds we generate from privatization of the four largest airports. And we can hopefully address many of the longstanding issues, which frankly, governments have ignored for many, many years.
1: Duncan, thank you so much for your time on this. Really appreciate it.
0: Thank you so much, Patricia.
1: Duncan D., former executive at Air Canada and Spirit Airlines, who thinks it's a good move to privatize Canada's four largest airports. In fact, says maybe we don't stop there and we do it right across the country.
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1: We're going to bring on the man who never ages now to talk to us about mistakes we might make as we are aging or getting older, or how those mistakes might age us a little faster. 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Good morning, Dr. K.
16: Good morning, young lady. How you feeling?
1: I'm feeling all right. Thank you. Before we get to aging and the parts of us that are not feeling so great, maybe, how was the book launch? I didn't get there, but I think everybody in my feed did. It looked like it was great.
16: It was, thanks for asking. It felt special, to be honest with you. Like it was just, I don't know, when you go at my pace, sometimes you don't take that moment to kind of realize that you're capable of doing some pretty cool things. And yeah, my big goal was to leave the room feeling empowered to try and create change within their own avenue for improving our healthcare system. So I hope people felt empowered, and I certainly felt optimistic that we'll ready the ship.
1: Mm. And I am sure you felt appreciated as well. You get a sense of the impact you are making, and people are listening to a little bit of what you have to say, which is cool as well.
16: Yeah, I don't like to, what's the word, like, talk
1: blow
16: about
1: your
16: myself
1: horn,
16: too much.
1: Pat yourself
16: in
1: the
16: back. Blow your own. But I think that's what it was also nice about it, that, you realize that you can make a difference and what you're doing matters. Cause, you know, as you can imagine, sometimes you don't get you get the opposite. People are upset with some of the stuff you're doing. But at this time, it just really felt like it mattered. So it felt special. And I had my whole family there. The boys were there. And so they got to see Dad and then Mom in that light. So it was great.
1: Awesome. Okay. Love that for you. Good stuff. All right. Well, we want to talk a little bit about this. This is something that you posted on your social media. Some of the biggest mistakes we make as we get older. The first one that is on here, I can totally relate to because every time my parents and I walk up to the door of the building they are in, it's a big, heavy door and it gets heavier in the wind. And I pull on the door to open it. My mom says, "Trisha, there's a button you can press. You don't need to pull on that. You're going to hurt yourself pulling on that heavy door." And I'm like, "Mom, if I stop pulling on the heavy doors, then I'm not going to be able to pull on the heavy doors. So I got to keep pulling on the heavy doors," which I think is basically what you're saying here. Don't stop doing the slightly hard, heavy stuff while you can, or you may not be able to do it much longer.
16: Absolutely. And it works two ways. One is your muscles. They tend to get smaller. You lose about 1% if you're not active and try to maintain your muscle mass every year. And so I think after the age of 30 or 40. And so, yeah, doing the stuff that is a bit hard and challenging, opening that heavy door, carrying all your groceries in one go, they activate the muscles, they keep them intact, and so you're more likely to be able to do all the things that you love. And then second of all, it's just a will thing. Like I feel like you become more resilient. You're doing the tougher thing. And when it comes to a time where you're really going to have to exercise that resilient muscle, it becomes that much easier. So yes, pull on that door. Take the stairs, lift up those groceries. You got this.
1: Not just mistakes we make as we age, but for young people too. So my son is at school in Nova Scotia, living off campus for the first time. And he's complaining to me that he's about a 22-minute walk from the grocery store. And how is he going to do groceries without a car? And I said, well, I did groceries without a car all through my school years. And you just put your groceries in the backpack. And if you don't want to carry anything else, then you just have the backpack. But if you're, you know, a little hungrier and you want to carry stuff, you put it in two bags and you carry it. It's like, oh, God, I'm not going to do that. I'm like, would you go to the gym and do farmer's carry, though, if your trainer or buddy suggested you do it? Oh, yeah. But to actually walk with well, you're getting your workout when you go to the grocery store, right?
16: Absolutely. That's the ultimate farmer carry. You get the farmer carries and you get the rucking, which is like a weighted backpack. Like that's winning on all sorts of forms. But in his defense, I probably would have said the exact same thing when I was in undergrad, but knowing what I know now, absolutely keep those muscles engaged and reap the benefits.
1: It's funny because I always say I hate grocery shopping. He texted me from the grocery store the first time. He said, "I hate it too. Everything's so expensive and so small. Like you don't get much for the price." Yeah. I would not want to be grocery shopping for the first time in this era. It's tough. All right. Okay. Yeah. Well, when you are at the grocery store, you might want to be thinking about protein, right? You always preach the protein and we underestimate how much we need.
16: Absolutely. And I think you want to be able to create those habits early on. But if you are optimizing for protein, which in my opinion is about 0.7 to 1 gram per ideal body weight. So for me, I'm 200 pounds. Plus I gain for at least 140 grams of protein a day. And this allows me to stay strong, maintain my lean muscle, makes me feel fuller. So I'm not craving as much junky food. My energy's level of more regulates my blood sugar. And little known fact, you burn about 15% of the calories to digest protein compared to 5% when it comes to carbohydrates or fat. So if you've ever experienced meat sweats, that's literally your body working to digest that protein. So as we get older, we lose our lean muscle. We often are becoming metabolically unhealthy, but a great thing to lean on is just make sure you have that protein first. and something will get better. I promise you that, whether it is your body composition, your strength, your blood sugar regulation, something will get better.
1: All right. I like the next one. We get too comfortable, and we're probably the most comfortable generation of any in terms of having the option to not work too hard or do too much, because there's a lot of really convenient things. Like, you don't even have to get up to change the channel when you're comfortable on the couch, but other things too, where you just opt to do what is easy, perhaps at your own peril.
16: Oh my goodness. I think the worst is, and mom and dad do this sometimes in the house, text each other or whatever.
1: Oh, yeah.
16: Like, get up. And you know, once again, I do this sometimes. So, but to get up and just have that conversation with your loved one, of course, we got to start doing the easy thing all the time. Like, the other one that I often see is an Uber Eats for like a coffee or something small. And man, we all know that we should get our step count in. We all know that movement is medicine. So I highly encourage all of us, you know, leverage some of the comforts every once in a while. You get the room service on special occasions and all these things, but whatever you're doing, remember, moving that body is medicine. So just emphasize that and you'll be that much further ahead.
1: Yeah. You talk about the texting one. It's funny. We weren't quite up to that point, I guess, when my kids were young, but they got away with something that I did not get away with, which is they're up in their room and they'll call down to me and I'll go to the bottom of the stairs so I can hear what they're saying. But when I was a kid, we weren't allowed to do that. We shouted to one of our parents. We were immediately told, you come into this room and talk to us. You do not shout at us in this house. So we always had to be the ones to move to where they were to have a conversation, yes. Ask what's for dinner, any of that. Gosh, I'm getting all choked up talking about it. Yeah, I mean, really simple stuff, right? But you couldn't just shout and get an answer. You had to physically move yourself into the room. Yeah,
16: Oh my goodness. I do find like our parenting styles have significantly changed. Like the kids sometimes I feel like do no wrong, but you're 100% right. The kids should be coming to us. They should be getting off their backsides and move their bodies as well. And, yeah, but I definitely can empathize with that one.
1: Especially because as we're getting older, as we move through this list of mistakes we sometimes make as we get older, we need our recovery, Dr. K. So maybe we're in the middle of getting some recovery time right there.
16: Yes, sometimes I think people, all they do is recover, but when you're really into it and you got the momentum and you don't want to take any days off, I do see there's a significant impact of slowing down and making sure you get enough sleep, make sure you get enough rest. Like one of the examples I love giving like young athletes is when you go on a vacation, say you go to Mexico and then you come back and then you start lifting weights again. Sometimes you start to get even better results because your muscles and got a chance to take a break. You've slept more than you've slept in the last little while. But yeah, like having that recovery can be really impactful, not only in performance, but overall mood, energy, your metabolic status. So your ability to keep a good blood sugar, like all these things are better when we are recovering appropriately. But yeah, we don't need to also recover.
1: Right. Balance is everything. All right. And the last one that you have on here is I'm looking at this post from Dr. K, the five biggest mistakes we make as we get older. And I'm going to read this as you've written it because it's quite moving like this. But the biggest mistake, Dr. K says, is waiting until you feel weak to start getting strong, waiting until your mobility changes to start moving, waiting until your health scares you into paying attention. And that's obviously the overall theme of a lot of the work you do, prevention over prescription.
16: Yeah, it's front and center. We delay, and I see on a regular basis that with my job, the impact of the delay to move the body, delay to prioritize your own health, the delay in cancer screening. So, I mean, if there's one message that we could emphasize today is, you know, life is short. Do what you need to do now and reap the benefits, because before you know it, you know, you're in a tough spot, and we don't want to see you here in the ICU. We want you to live that amazing health span where you stay strong and active and play with your kids and your grandkids and so forth. So yeah, that one, I think that would be the number one message out of the five that we talked about today.
1: Dr. K, thank you very much. Appreciate you. Have a great weekend.
16: Have a great weekend.
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10: In the national newsroom of the Canadian Press, I'm Lisa Laporte. Prime Minister Mark Carney says his focus on building international relationships is part of the answer to renewed threats from Russia. Carney met with Norwegian Prime Minister Jonas Gahr Støre in Ottawa today as he courts deeper ties with the Nordic country. The two were asked about warnings from Poland's prime minister about Russia possibly increasing drone attacks on other NATO countries. Støre says those warnings should be taken seriously, while Carney agreed. The fall session of Parliament is set to resume tomorrow after a three-month break.
17: The trade war with the United States and Prime Minister Mark Carney's move to formalize closer ties with the European Union will be top of mind. A political science professor at McGill University says public opinion backs Carney's approach to both. But he says the Liberals could be vulnerable on the issue of affordability as the Conservatives sharpen attacks over the cost of living. Carney is fresh off a visit to Europe, where the European Commission president opened the door to Canada becoming the first associate member of the EU. But that move could also further complicate Canada's fractured relationship with the United States after U.S. President Donald Trump said it could be a hostile act. Naira Ahmed, The Canadian Press.
10: Conservative leader Pierre Poilievre told a Brantford, Ontario rally today Canada will never be part of the European Union as Prime Minister Carney pursues deeper ties with Europe amid a trade war with the U.S.
18: We will never be the 51st state of the U.S., but we will also never be the 28th state of the European Union. We're Canadians. Canadians first, Canadians always.
10: Carney has said the nature of the new arrangement has yet to be determined. Anti-ICE protesters quickly gathered at the scene today of a shooting involving immigration and customs enforcement officers in Austin. Local authorities say a man was in serious but stable condition after being shot by an ICE officer after a traffic stop. And director Michael Del Monte took home the prize for Best Canadian Short at the Toronto International Film Festival today for Fight Kid. Del Monte says he's glad the audience connected with his movie, which he hopes to soon turn into a feature.
19: You don't know whether an audience is going to laugh. You don't know what they're going to feel when you're making it. You just hope that your idea translates, you know, to them. And, you know, I think it did. I think people, you know, talking to them, they felt uncomfortable a little bit, but also, you know, inspired as well.
10: The film follows a father who places the burden of his aspirations on his son as he pushes him into a high-stakes boxing match. This is the Canadian Press. In sports, Toronto leadoff hitter Brett Bateman reached base and scored three times as the Blue Jays beat the American League West leading Texas Rangers 7-2 to avoid a series sweep in the major leagues. Meantime, the Chicago White Sox kept pace in the American League Central, eliminating the Detroit Tigers from playoff contention with a rain-soaked 8-1 victory. The White Sox remained a game behind Cleveland in the division. They hold a three-game lead over Houston and Toronto for the third wildcard spot. Breanna Stewart scored a game-high 27 points with 8 rebounds and 4 assists as the New York Liberty beat the Toronto Tempo 106-69 today in the final home game of Toronto's WNBA season. And Belgian Remco Evenepoel set a record today by winning the men's elite individual time trial at the Road World Championships in Montreal for a fourth straight year. From the Canadian Press, I'm Lisa Laporte.
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26: Hi, and welcome to Power Play. I'm Michael Couture. Tonight, is new labor legislation on its way?
27: I can stand here and say that we will never interfere with a worker's right to bargain or to strike.
26: CTV News has learned that the feds will be introducing significant labor legislation as soon as next week. The bill is believed to be aimed at introducing binding arbitration before strike action is taken. But unions are worried this could interfere with workers' rights to strike. But those concerns to Jobs Minister Patty Hajdu, who will be here in just moments. Then, how close is NATO to triggering Article 5?
28: I mean, we're all concerned, and it's important for us to act together to deter the Russians.
26: A growing number of European leaders are warning of an increasingly aggressive Russia. And there's concern the Kremlin could be planning strikes on NATO countries which support Ukraine. What could this entail, and why is this happening now? Russian military expert and author Keir Giles will be here to provide his analysis. Plus, they're back.
29: We are going to introduce some of the most consequential legislation, not just of this government, but in decades.
26: Members of Parliament are back in Ottawa and will return to the House of Commons on Monday following their summer break. Parties have been sketching out their priorities during their caucus retreats, but what's the number one challenge that they'll all face this fall? We're going to ask our front bench panel. Today we have Zita Ashravaz, Jamie Ellerton, and Carl Belanger. First, though, we begin tonight with some developing news. Multiple industry and labor sources are telling CTV News that they have been told to get ready for the introduction of significant labor legislation as soon as next week. A senior government source confirms this legislation is being prepared following a review of the Canadian Labor Code. We're told this legislation will be aimed at introducing binding arbitration before strike action is taken. It comes after a big push from regulated industries like ports, railways, and air travel to provide more stability and predictability. Several union sources tell CTV News they're concerned this will strip workers of their right to strike. It includes Unifor President, National President Lana Payne.
0: I'm very, very concerned with where we end up here and how we make sure we are protecting and having rights for workers in today's environment where corporations are getting larger, they have more power, which means we really should be looking at how we make sure our labor codes, whether it's provincially or federally, are taking those kinds of changes in concentration of power and influence into account.
26: Patty Hajdu is the jobs minister. She joins me in studio right now. Thank you so much for being here. We know you had an announcement today about the Canadian Youth Placement Program. We're going to talk about that in just a moment. I did say leading into this that we're expecting legislation as soon as next week. Is that when it's going to be tabled?
6: Well, look, we've been talking to unions and employers, Canadians indeed, all across the country over the summer about what a stronger set of tools would look like to foster better industrial relations. And all of this is with the intent of strengthening the Canada Labor Code. I can't speak about the timing of that, but there is an urgency to all of the work that we're doing right now to make sure that we have the most efficient supply chain in the world, to make sure that we can satisfy employers, investors, and indeed union members that we have the tools they need, that in those rare cases, only 5% of the cases that things arrive at a very intense dispute, there's better tools to help parties reach resolution together.
26: You did say today, and you have said in the past, that you do want to make sure that the government never interferes with a worker's right to bargain or to strike. But CTV News has been told by both union and industry sources, your government has also conveyed to them that this new legislation will be aimed at introducing binding mediation before strike action is taken. How can you balance that right to strike, but at the same time, essentially circumvent it by having this type of binding mediation before even going to, before strike action is even taken?
6: Well, I think it's really speculative to consider what might be in the bill. In fact, I would reject the assertion that we're in any way interfering with a party's right to strike, or in the case of an employer's right to lock out their members. These are actions that parties take when things are very hot, when things are very disputed, which, as I said, is in 5% of the cases. But what we do know is that when there has been a strike, or in some cases a series of strikes, when a collective agreement is very old, people haven't sat at tables together, when there's a collection of grievances that are at the table, the relationship is really strained. And the intent of the legislation, based on the extensive consultations and conversations we've had, including with many of these major federal unions and employer groups, is to provide robust, modern tools that will help parties arrive at a deal together. Ultimately, the government doesn't want to resolve disputes for parties. They want to make sure, we want to make sure as the government, that the parties have what they need and they have the support they need to prevent labor disruption and actually get to a deal that their members like and that the employer likes as well.
26: So you said it's highly speculative, and I understand that. So can you guarantee me that in this bill that will be introduced, that it will not introduce binding mediation before strike action is taken?
6: What I can say is we will not. I am not going to talk about what the bill will or won't contain. Obviously, that's parliamentary privilege.
26: But if it's not in there, then you would say right here that it's not in there.
6: I won't talk about what the bill does or doesn't contain, because that is parliamentary privilege. But what I will say, and I've said it repeatedly over the past several months, is that this government profoundly believes in and will stand up for any worker's right to strike. strike. With the right to strike comes great responsibility. And with and that responsibility, by the way, 95% of the time, unions and employers sit down at a table, they hash out their difficulties. Sometimes federal mediation service is there to help them with very specific concerns, but they get to a deal and we don't hear about it. The kinds of disputes we hear about are often between parties who have had repeated history of disputes and have a really hard time getting to a deal that satisfies everyone. And we're going to make sure that there are stronger tools to help them get to those deals in a way that provides transparency to everyone involved.
1: But I ask that because you do have unions who are concerned that it will infringe on their right to strike, and any kind of binding mediation before they're able to take any strike action would do so. So if it's not in the bill, I guess I find it kind of easy for you to say, parliamentary privilege or not, to say, well, no, that's not in the bill. Unions aren't going to have to worry about that.
6: Well, what I have said very clearly is that we are very much protecting the right to strike. We have said that. We have affirmed that to unions. Anything that we are proposing is built around not just the consultations that I mentioned, but this tripartite relationship that we've struck with the government of Canada. These are major unions. These are major employer groups. And that tripartite committee has really helped us understand where things break down and what needs to be in place to help parties resolve these disputes together. It serves no one any good when the government or an arbitrator has to be the one that solves these disputes. In fact, what we find is the muscle ability of parties to get to their own collective agreements grows every time they have a successful one. And so the point of the proposed new legislation will be to provide those robust, modern tools that provide transparency to members, provide transparency to Canadians, and help parties, especially those parties that struggle on a regular basis, get to those agreements on their own.
1: And to be clear, we'll enshrine the right to strike.
6: Correct.
1: Okay. We've seen that your government is moving to try and attract more and more investment in Canada. We understand the goal of that. Are you at all concerned with that labor, you know, when you consider that review times are shorter in approving certain projects, are you at all concerned that the Liberal government is maybe moving into a situation where it's less pro-labor and more sort of pro-corporate, less focused on workers because you're trying to get so many things done at this time and in a sense that workers' rights may not be the priority?
6: Well, I would completely refute that. First of all, the Prime Minister has talked about building Canada strong and the importance of strong union jobs. We have a strong partnership with unions, federally regulated unions or unions that represent federally regulated employers, as well as people like the Canadian Building Trades Union and many other unions across this country who are a critical ingredient to building Canada strong. It's why we have Team Canada Strong, the $8 billion package to attract people to the skilled trades, to help people through the skilled trades, finish their apprenticeships, provide incentives to do that, support the unions that are training them, indeed fund union training, fund polytechnic training. And that's all built around the fact that we know that unionization plays an important role in this country in protecting good, strong middle-class jobs, not just for union members, but for everyone.
1: It does, but at the same time, the threat of a strike that could happen while, you know, something that is enshrined, as you had said, and something that unions protect, that does offer a certain level of uncertainty in building big projects and being able to get things done. I mean, you have to look no further than the Vancouver port strike in 2025, WestJet and Air Canada flight attendants that both also had strikes. And those types of uncertainties that industries are sometimes concerned about getting in the way of building big in this country.
6: Well, and that's what the legislation is for. It's to provide a better pathway for people to get to agreements without having to end up in a strike. Look, as I said, these are very rare circumstances, but you'll note that oftentimes it is the same parties that end up in these very fractured relationships that lead to the tensions that exist in between collective agreements. Look, you can't arrive at a table with a whole bunch of anger, resentment, and unresolved issues and expect to have fruitful conversations where you can, you know, be able to concede on certain points, be able to fight for other points, but ultimately come out with a strong collective agreement for the next 5 years. That could be really challenging. And so we're working, as I said, with all of the parties to make sure the tools are as robust as possible. With the right to strike comes the responsibility to sit at the table and get the deal. And I would say that that's true for unions, and it's certainly true for employers as well.
1: I want to talk about the announcement that you made today as well. It was at Algonquin College. You announced this new plan for young Canadians to build careers in skilled trades. This is coming at a time when we looked at youth employment rates, and right now in Canada, they remain at 12.9%, according to the August numbers, despite some of the efforts that your government has made in bringing it down slightly. It still actually is stubbornly high, especially when you compare it to the OECD average of 11%. Is this proof, unfortunately, that what you are doing today, that your government's efforts have not really borne fruit just yet on trying to help improve youth employment?
6: Well, certainly we've been really focused on giving youth that opportunity to gain skills in paid positions. So Canada Summer Jobs is a perfect example. There's 100,000 of those as of this year, and those students are just returning back to school or studies as a result of their summer being profitable for them, but also opportunity to experience new sectors. This specific money, though, is, let's hope it has some impact on youth unemployment, but it's very, very focused on helping young people understand the profitability and the actual skill set that goes into becoming a red-skilled tradesperson. For decades, people have been discouraged from choosing a path in the red-skilled trades. In my generation, it was university or bust. If you went to college, if you went to a skilled trade sector, if you were training with a union, somehow that was seen as a lesser pathway. And nothing could be further from the truth. In fact, oftentimes skilled red-skilled trades workers are making more than a first-year employee with a general arts degree.
1: Right.
6: And we need these professionals to build Canada strong. We're seeing a shortage already, and with the anticipated growth in major projects and projects across the country, in Northern Ontario, for example, where, we have a large mining sector that's getting bigger by the month, if you will, there are shortages in crane operating, in construction, in electrician work, in all kinds of manufacturing and metal work, steel workers. So this is about attracting people to the trades, showing young people what interesting positions these are, what skilled positions these are, and how profitable they are.
1: Okay. Unfortunately, we're all out of time. We'll talk to you more about it another time, but I really appreciate it. Patty Hajdu, Jobs Minister, thanks so much for joining
6: Thank
1: us.
6: Thank you very much.
7: 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Ottawa's home for live, local, breaking news.
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1: 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A stark warning today from Poland's Prime Minister.
18: Potencjalne możliwe uderzenia będą miały charakter, w cudzysłowie, przypadkowy.
1: Donald Tusk there telling Polish parliamentarians that intelligence information suggests Russia intends to launch drone and missile attacks against European countries which support Ukraine. It's all part of an apparent effort to weaken NATO. Tusk says that Russia will pretend the attacks on NATO's eastern flank are accidental so that the military alliance doesn't contemplate a response. Under NATO's Article 5, an armed attack against one ally is seen as an attack against all 32 members, including Canada. Tusk is among a growing number of European leaders who have just issued such a warning. French President Emmanuel Macron says the hybrid threat facing Europeans and France has intensified in recent weeks. He says he has ordered a plan in his country to protect critical infrastructure and defense industry sites. So what does all of this, what does Canada think of all of this? Well, Arvashi Capellos asked Canada's ambassador to the European Union in an interview that will air Sunday at 11 a.m. Eastern Time on CTV's Question Period. Here's what he said.
28: Well, I think we should all be concerned. I mean, some of the recent activities in Leipzig and elsewhere have shown the Russians are willing to actually do things that previously we would not have thought they would have done. Europeans take this very, very seriously, and they should. It's on their doorstep. Canada is, an ally through NATO, and increasingly working with the European Union. And obviously, we have a strong stake in this as well. We have soldiers in Latvia, and a commitment under NATO to be part of the response if, in fact, there was a challenge.
1: Joining me now to talk more about Russia's threat is Keir Giles. He's a senior consulting fellow at Chatham House and an expert on the Russian military. He's also written multiple books on the geopolitical conflict between the West and Russia. Mr. Giles, welcome back to Power Play.
0: Thank you. It's good to be with you.
1: In your 2024 book, which was entitled Who Will Defend Europe? An Awakened Russia and a Sleeping Continent, you argue that Western Europe had become complacent because of the threat isn't every day. It's really more of an everyday reality in Eastern Europe. So how much of that reality do you think has been shattered in this last week?
0: Well, we're still seeing that continental divide in how much European countries are actually willing to do about the problem. Now, you heard in that report just then, Donald Tusk in Poland is talking about some very overt aggressive moves that could potentially come from Russia, like drone and missile attacks, whereas at the other end of Europe, Emmanuel Macron is talking still about hybrid threats. But still, it's the recognition that Russia can reach out and do damage at enormous distances that is leading countries across the continent to take more seriously the pattern of sabotage that they've seen. Just a couple of days ago in the Netherlands, there was the shutting down of a major part of the rail network through sabotage which hasn't yet been attributed to Russia, but there's also been attacks on defense enterprises across the continent, a spike of incidents over recent days which are just adding to these intelligence warnings that we're hearing about a potential imminent escalation by Russia. That's what has put European leaders on edge, even though they're not agreeing between themselves about exactly what the threat is likely to be.
1: In your assessment, why has Vladimir Putin chosen now to launch these brazen attacks?
0: Well, that's one of the bewildering parts. Now, in part, of course, this is a steady, slow trend of escalation, because unless and until Russia finds a reason to stop, they will continue to push the boundaries, to probe the envelope, to see exactly how provocative and how dangerous they can be without getting a response. And so the most dangerous course of action by Europe has been to allow themselves to be used as a punch bag and not, in fact, impose any costs on Russia in return. That's just led Russia to be more dangerous, more provocative, more escalatory, and risking mass casualty incidents with some of the attacks that they're carrying out. But what it's all for in the long run, well, Russia, of course, wants to remove NATO, to prove that it's worthless, to prove that it is not capable of defending those frontline states, which Russia wants to redraw the borders of. It wants to reassert itself over those countries that it thinks is its right to do so. Countries like, for example, Latvia, like Poland, like Finland, and it is NATO that stands in the way of them doing so. So they are looking for ways to target NATO at its weakest points, and those aren't necessarily in the frontline states.
1: I wanted to ask you about that, because while Prime Minister Tusk has sort of warned about these attacks on the Western flank being sort of blamed as accidental, in 2024, you had said that Russia will depend on Article 5, quote-unquote, misfiring with NATO members and them not jumping into the fight. Is your concern that it'll be a combination of it being blamed on an accidental attack and this so-called misfiring of Article 5, where we won't have the NATO members either ready or willing to hit back and trigger Article 5?
0: Well, one thing we can be fairly confident of is that Russia will not risk a full collective response by NATO. So they will not challenge NATO if they think that Article 5 is going to work as intended, and they'll be facing the combined might of all of the members of the alliance from Europe and North America. So what people are concerned about are ways in which Russia might think, rightly or wrongly, that it's engineered a situation where Article 5 won't work and they'll be able to isolate a victim. And that's where these potential scenarios of a false flag attack, pretending, for example, that a drone and missile attack is something that's been redirected from Ukraine, have become so popular. Ways in which Russia could engineer a consultation on Article 5 that fails in order to demonstrate that NATO isn't capable of fulfilling its function.
1: One of the other things that I thought was interesting is that the head of Lithuania's Air Force has warned that NATO allies are not yet ready to meet the kinds of mass drone and missile attacks that Russia is unleashing right now on Ukraine. So I'm curious whether or not you are worried about what could be coming in the days and weeks ahead with that information that certainly Russia has right now.
0: Well, that's absolutely right. Even Poland, which was the forerunner in Europe for rearming, investing billions in rebuilding its armed forces, was caught unawares by an incursion of a number of drones from Ukraine that was a tiny fraction of what Kyiv faces every night. So in some respects, European militaries aren't prepared, even on the front lines, for the kind of warfare that Russia has been developing. But then if you go further west in Europe, the ways in which Russia has been investing in researching and developing missiles that strike at thousands of kilometers range means that the whole of Europe is under threat. Some countries, including my own, think that they are isolated from the problem because they're far away from it. They look at a map and think they're the other end of Europe from the problem. But the trouble is that the world is not flat, and so their border with Russia, although it's maritime and airspace and seas and cyberspace, is just as real as the land border that Russia can roll tanks across. So it is a continent-wide problem, and that, of course, is something that's come in as an unpleasant surprise to countries that thought they were safely isolated by distance.
1: Keir Giles is Senior Consulting Fellow at Chatham House. We appreciate you being with us today. Thank you.
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1: Welcome back to the show. We had a significant power play this week by Canada and Germany. The two countries are providing a $300 million Canadian dollar investment to Law Zero. That's a Montreal-based nonprofit founded by AI pioneer Joshua Bengio. Now, it comes as fears around the development of AI continue to rise. The goal here is to build an entirely new neutral AI system, and it does aim to prevent algorithms from learning how to lie, cheat, or slip from human control. Talk about what this means for digital sovereignty and global AI regulation. I spoke with Canada's AI minister, Evan Solomon, alongside his German counterpart, Karsten Wilberger. Ministers, thank you so much for being with us and welcome to Power Play.
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1: Your joint announcement on Wednesday was for roughly $300 million Canadian dollars for more safe by design AI. Minister Wilberger, I wanted to ask you, while many in the industry acknowledge the need for responsible development of AI, you have countries like China and the U.S. which are rejecting guardrails. I mean, U.S. President Donald Trump even called fears around AI and the safety around AI a hoax. So without taking

0: Mr. Solomon, Professor Joshua Bengio, at that announcement yesterday, he's also said that if we don't have the U.S. and China at the table, then all of this really is for naught. What are you doing to reach out to your American and Chinese counterparts to get them on board with this?
1: Well, first of all, we're really happy that Germany and Canada came in with $300 million investment in Dr. Joshua Bengio's Safe by Design AI. 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That's really important. We take the concerns about safety really seriously. We always have. We've been talking about this with Dr. Bengio for the last year and a bit. This is why we've come through with this. We believe you've got to have sovereign choices and you've got to have safety. Now, there's a regulatory side of safety that we have taken legislative action as of Germany. And I'm talking to my counterparts all the time. I'll be talking to my counterparts tomorrow, both Mr. Wilberger and I, with some of our counterparts. We'll be talking about regulatory structures. But look, I spoke to my U.S. counterpart yesterday about this. We are in regular contact with this. We believe, first of all, we can control what we can control. One way to control is to build. I should also say this week, the deal between Cohere and Aleph Alpha, Germany's largest large language AI company and Canada's largest large language company, they closed a deal to merge. And I just want people to appreciate what that means. This now creates the largest AI company outside of China and the United States. It is now Canada and Germany. This is a major sovereign endeavor to make sure that Canadians, our citizens, have control and have choices. We're doing this in sovereign cloud, and we're doing this now in reliable, safe-by-design AI with Law Zero. So we are taking action. We have options here, and it's going to take partnerships, and that's exactly what we're doing.
0: Minister Wilberger, despite the action and the partnerships that Canada and Germany are taking, and I understand all of that, are you not concerned about this tsunami of other partnerships out there and other development out there that Canada and Germany may not be able to counter despite signing this agreement?
2: Well, you're right. We have to operate in different fields where we act. One is, of course, developing own solutions to catch up. And also on the safety side, that's what we've just talked about. On the other hand, obviously, we're also in conversations with our partners, with the U.S. administration in Europe. We have a different regulation in Europe. And obviously, we'll also talk to China and provide our views. And I would say that there is much more common ground in principle, I think, because safety is important for every single nation. And there are safety issues. We can also address them if we do this on a global level. That process, I think, will take some time. But the good news is, first of all, there is an increasing number of relevant voices around the globe who address that topic. And the other good news is I would still say that we are still in command. We can act and make things safe. And we take this extremely seriously. In all the conversations I'm having with my counterparts, we talk about this, including the U.S. I hope this is a process. But that said, we need to act and also develop own solutions, which is also part of safety.
0: Minister Solomon, when you talk about relevant actors, as Minister Wilberger just did, there are conversations in the U.S. right now going on. Do you think it helps that you have someone like former advisor to U.S. President Donald Trump, Steve Bannon, actually advocating for more responsible development of AI?
1: Look, we are always welcoming any voice that talks about responsible development of AI, okay? And look, there are real concerns about safety and risks. We've heard about them. We take them really seriously. Here in Canada, you know, we've had four pieces of legislation, whether it's to stop non-consensual sharing of AI-generated sexual images, violence against women, that's a crime now. Whether it's our Strong and Free Elections Act to stop using AI deepfakes during election process. We've tabled legislation, as you know, on privacy to stop to take down deepfakes and surveillance pricing, and to set up a regulator that can actually hold big tech companies to account. But we need international regulation. We're very aware of it. That's what we're talking about. We need to build safe and reliable AI. That's what we're talking about. But we also have to make sure that we're building it right. And we talk a lot about our data center framework to build, to make sure that communities don't get hurt on rates, that water and the environment is treated well. We've got a data center framework on that. We have to make sure that we can see the benefits here. Like, we're here at the All-In Conference in Montreal with almost 40 German companies here. There's tens of thousands of people that are coming in.

0: here, Mike, and they've got solutions to help. You know, there's a workman's compensation for 5 million workers who can get their compensation better through a co-developed system that will help workers more. We just talked about that today. So there's some real benefits. That's not to minimize the risks, but we got to do both. Build safely, build reliable, legislate, regulate. We're talking about that. I think, you know, we're working with Dr. Yoshua Bengio, who's at the foremost thinker on reliable, safe AI. But we also got to make sure that our countries have sovereign control. If we don't build it in our own countries, we got to buy it from someone else. If we don't innovate in our own countries, we got to, you know, rent it from someone else. And if we don't make our own rules, we got to follow someone else's. And that's what we're trying to do. And we're doing it in partnership with countries that share our values, that share our commitment to workers, that share our commitment to safety, that share our commitment to innovating in the right way.
1: Mr. Vielberger, I know that at All In, there is this conversation that's happening, and especially this week, we've heard a lot around it. Former researcher at Anthropic, Jacob Coxon, had that stark warning about the end of humanity because of AI. And then you have Aidan Gomez of Cohere calling it fear-mongering. I wanted to ask you, who do you believe out of the two of those in terms of what they're laying out of what they believe will happen with AI?
2: Well, I think there have been many voices several years ago already that have always been addressing the risks of AI. Now we realize that, and companies realize, and waking up to the fact that there are serious safety concerns, that machines act in a way they're not supposed to act. They do things in a rogue way, they can escape from environments, and they can do, for instance, cyber attacks or hacking, not intended. And this is something that has been going on for a long time. The reality is now, because also the big companies are talking about this risk because they are concerned, now everyone is listening. So that, I would say, is in that sense not new news, but it's actually now becoming visible to everyone. And I think we have to basically be careful which risks are we talking about. There are risks about that abuse of the capabilities of AI. Just think of cyber attacks. Think about what you can do on drug development. That's not good. How do we deal with that one? How do we deal with the risk of cyber attacks? And that's something one should always address on a global level, because that everyone should be concerned about this. And then there is the risk of being in control, in command, controlling the machine, that the machine doesn't act in a completely independent and way that is not aligned with what we do, because machines are there to serve humans, and we need to be in control. And I would be very careful to assigning percentage figures, etc., to any kinds of outcome, because the question is, how do you mathematically actually justify that? So it may be very receptive, but I think it's unhelpful. But we should distinguish between the different risks. And what I still think is positive, that this discussion now is in the public domain, and it's happening. And that is, I think, a necessary step now to get into action, and that's what we will also engage in and try to drive forward.
0: And Mike, if I could just add real quick, this is not about big tech companies building them and then telling countries how to regulate. Our primary responsibility is the safety of Canadians, our citizens, and to make sure there's benefits here. You know, we right now, Mike, we have a national consultation going on across Canada on AI transparency that deals with safety and how we should regulate. It closes at the end of the month. And we've been hearing from Canadians. What do you want to see in terms of regulation? That's going on right now. It is up to the governments to make sure this is safe and to make sure we're not, you know, whether someone's predicting X or Y, we take all those concerns absolutely seriously. And we have for a long time. So we got to build this stuff right. That's what the investment in Law Zero is about. That's what the creation of sovereign models, like sovereign companies like Aleph Alpha and Cohere, are like. That's why there's legislation. That's why there's international cooperation. It's a big problem. I'm not saying we've solved it. But we are, you know, as these models develop, we are watching them closely with the best experts in the world, like Dr. Yoshua Bengio. So we are acutely aware of the risks and building. But we are not passive from a regulatory point of view, and we are certainly not here to be takers. We are making and building a safer, more reliable system so this technology actually benefits citizens, serves citizens, not the other way around.
1: And I take that point, Minister Solomon. At the same time, though, while there is consultation, while the Canadian government is looking to figure out how to put those guardrails around it, you have Canadians who have very strong concerns. You also have to have Mr. Bengio, who is saying that this is evolving at a rapid pace. What do you say to Canadians who are sitting there concerned that despite government regulation, companies and these AIs may outpace and not be and be in a position that they may not be able to have the guardrails anymore going forward?
0: These are the exact right questions, and I will, I share these questions and these concerns. I mean, the technical term is alignment. Are we building these machines, these agents that are aligned with where we want, or are they misaligned? And people read the stories that they've gone rogue or they've broken out of their sandbox, as Carsten talked about. These are real issues, and we're talking about them every day, not only with these companies, but with other regulators. The first and foremost job is, one, we have to make sure we protect our kids, our privacy, and our safety, and we're working with our Canadian AI Safety Institute, by the way, we just invested another $50 million in. So we're working with Germany's AI Safety Institute, the UK's AI Safety Institute. We are all working together to do a couple things, Mike, to test, to evaluate, to make sure that when we build regulations, that they actually work. And look, we recognize that the US and China have different postures on this regulation now. So what is our response to that? To work together, number one, but to build alternatives as well. And that is exactly, I mean, we are literally here together with the biggest AI company outside of China and the United States through this merger to build another model that is safe by design with Joshua Bengio. We've got to act and to build. And you're right, it is an urgent issue, and that's why we're acting right now.
1: Okay, ministers, I'm going to have to leave it on that note. The ministers of digital innovation for both Canada and Germany, Evan Solomon and Carsten Zwillberger, thank you so much for being with us.
0: Thanks, Mike.
2: Thank you, Mike.
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8: The National Newsroom of the Canadian Press, I'm Lisa Laporte. Police in Belleville, Ontario are staying tight-lipped about a shooting that appears to have happened near a synagogue. A police statement says an officer encountered an individual in a mostly residential area earlier this evening. Both were taken to hospital after that interaction. It happened as people gathered at the Sons of Jacob Synagogue to mark Yom Kippur. Ontario Premier Doug Ford posted about the incident on X, saying he was disgusted by the shooting and stands with the Jewish community. Prime Minister Mark Carney met with Norwegian Prime Minister Jonas Gahr Støre in Ottawa today. The two leaders were asked about warnings from Poland's prime minister that Russia may be planning more drone attacks on other NATO countries. Støre says those warnings should be taken seriously.
9: We have in our open assessments of intelligence threats against Norway that there are real threats coming from hybrid activity, ranging all the way to potential sabotage.
8: Canada and Norway have both put support for Ukraine at the forefront of foreign policy amid Russia's 2014 and 2022 full-scale invasions. Global tensions will likely be front and center this week when world leaders gather for the United Nations General Assembly in New York. Here's ABC's Sonia Recon on security preparations.
10: Very tight security and a lot of NYPD presence. President Trump will be here at the UN on Tuesday, but tomorrow he is expected to meet with Mayor Zoran Mamdani. The two have met before at the White House. Tomorrow will be Trump's first visit as president to Gracie Mansion. He hasn't been there in years.
8: Prime Minister Mark Carney is set to attend as Parliament resumes session tomorrow following a three-month break. Carrie Lynn Findlay says she won't let an internal battle over her leadership of the BC Conservatives distract from the work people need from a strong opposition. She resigned as leader of the party today following weeks of upheaval in the official provincial opposition caucus. Her four-month tenure as Conservative leader was marked by infighting, firings, and defections by sitting legislators. And a video game-inspired movie blew all the others away at theaters this weekend.
11: Anybody order a kidney or liver, whatever this is, anybody?
12: Resident Evil from Sony Pictures earned $60 million in ticket sales in the U.S. and Canada to top all other films, according to studio estimates Sunday. That's the best for the video game-inspired franchise, of which there have been seven prior movies since 2002.
15: You're the Owen sisters.
17: Yeah, everyone we love dies.
12: Second was Practical Magic 2 with $12.2 million. Spider-Man Brand New Day was third, and The Odyssey fourth.
8: That was ABC's Chuck Sievertson. This is the Canadian Press. In sports, in Major League Baseball action, the Chicago White Sox kept pace in the American League Central, eliminating the Detroit Tigers from playoff contention with an 8-1 win. The White Sox remained a game behind Cleveland in the division. They hold a 3-game lead over Houston and Toronto for the third wildcard spot. Earlier today, the Jays beat the American League West leading Texas Rangers 7-2 to avoid a series sweep. The New York Liberty beat the Toronto Tempo 106-69 in Toronto's final home game of the WNBA season. In NFL action, the Seattle Seahawks beat the Arizona Cardinals 31-7. The defending Super Bowl champs have won 10 straight over their NFC West rivals since 2022 and closed this one scoring the final 24 points. And the Dallas Cowboys beat the Washington Commanders 37-20. From the Canadian Press, I'm Lisa Laporte.
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24: In the coming hour, your car may be selling you out. The treatments for arthritis knee pain that works for patients. Dealing with what science says is the second most traumatic experience you could ever have, losing your job. And what was Buzz Lightyear's name originally supposed to be? Hell's Kitchen is a famous New York neighborhood. It's also the name of a musical currently playing in Toronto. The show features the music of Alicia Keys, and it's based on much of her experiences growing up and becoming a famous musician. John Avery Worrell is one of the leads. John Avery Worrell joins us. He plays Nuck in the production, and it's very nice to meet you.
25: Absolutely. Lovely to be met. Nice to meet you as well.
24: What an interesting show. I mean, it's called Hell's Kitchen. It's featuring songs, obviously, by Alicia Keys, but how much is it her story?
25: It's loosely based. There are definitely some things that are dramatized or fictionalized for the sake of the story, but I think the core values are pretty consistent, especially you're like falling in love with music, falling in love for the first time, the, you know, the back and forth, the push and pull between mother and daughter. You know, I think there are definitely, you know, especially the community element, you know, especially right outside the building, there are a lot of more so the core values that are pretty consistent, but definitely, you know, there's a mix between some things that are dramatized or fictionalized, of course.
24: For people unfamiliar with New York geography, give us a feel for Hell's Kitchen, not necessarily where it is, although that helps, but I mean,
25: yeah.
24: it's a much storied part of the city.
25: Yeah. It's definitely a much storied part of the city. And I think the show really reflects that, especially in the opening number of Gospel, where you get to see the people, you know, the bucket drummers outside, you know, people dancing around, walking down the street. You know what I mean? Like, I think, honestly, the show is honestly like a reduced version, like a compacted version of what Hell's Kitchen actually is like, because it's so much life that you can't fit it on one stage. So hopefully we can do a good job of at least bringing some piece of it to life.
24: And it's certainly looking at the choreography and knowing Alicia Keys' music, it's got a real urban feel about it.
25: Absolutely. There's a lot of different styles that have been incorporated, especially with the choreography through, thankfully, to Camille A. Brown. And our incredible ensemble, through jazz, through contemporary, through hip hop, street styles, breaking. And I think also the fact that we have so many different styles of dancers. You know, we have people who specialize across all different styles, all different genres, really, really create that communal, almost, I call it the stew pot, where it's just so many flavors, so many colors, so many ingredients that make one beautifully delicious concoction.
24: And of course, your character is the romantic partner or is romantically involved with Ali, but no, it's, I don't know if it's Romeo and Juliet, but let's just say not everybody approves.
25: You know, definitely not everybody approves. You know, we have our detractors, of course, you know, but it's the first love, man. As everyone can remember their first love, you know, it wasn't probably our most smooth of sails, you know, it was our most smooth sailing. So I think everyone's going to be able to really see themselves, you know, in that love story, because it's a lot of ups and downs. It's a lot of firsts, which means a lot of figuring out, a lot of failing, a lot of trying, a lot of learning, I would have to say.
24: I'm very curious, because I've read a lot about you, I've seen a lot of interviews about your journey into the show business, because you were homeschooled. And
25: I was.
24: Either you or your parents were looking for a way for you to be part of group activities. And normally, I guess for a young guy, that would be sports. But for you, it ended up being theater.
25: Yeah, candidly, I realized when I wasn't going to be 6'8" and go to the NBA, we had to try something else, honestly. I mean, I always loved sports, of course. Basketball was definitely my one. You know, it was my connection to my dad early. So I really, that was my initial pull to it. But the arts have always been something that kind of called to me. I started super early, around 8, thanks to my mom, because she had a best friend, Natasha Garcia, who ran a performing arts school. And like, you know, because I was homeschooled and didn't have a lot of social circles, my parents were really adamant about immersing me in other things. You know, my dad was just like, go to school, get good grades. But my mom was really, really adamant about me just having extracurricular things. And the arts was something that almost immediately I felt a connection. You know what I mean? It just made me feel good. You know, it made me feel good. It made me feel like this is something I can learn and eventually get good at. And I really like that feeling. And I think it kind of has kept me connected ever since.
24: And there was a lot of sacrifice involved in all of this. You had to travel quite often and quite far to be able to go to theater school. And your folks didn't have a lot of money.
25: No, not necessarily. I think that what I always appreciate is my parents at times sacrificed their own comforts for the sake of me and my sister, and especially myself early on, you know, with traveling, for literally starting GoFundMes to get me to LA for auditions, or, you know, taking less than, you know, in terms of, and on some of the housing things for summer camps or intensives or these different programs, because they were so, my parents had such a strong belief that I had the capacity and the ability to be successful, and I will be forever grateful, not indebted, but forever grateful to them for that sacrifice, because, you know, now it's yielded such dividend that I'm able to pay it back in so many ways and just continue to offer my thanks, because my parents really did, for lack of better words, lay themselves on the line for me physically. You know, of course, my mother, you know, birthing me, he would start the first sacrifice. But, you know, when it comes to my dreams, like, they have always put me and my sister first in that regard. And I'll be forever, forever grateful to them for that.
24: How exciting and amazing was it for you when this show landed in Atlanta and they could watch the fruits of your work, but also theirs?
25: There's no moment like being able to experience the fruits of a decade's worth of labor with your family. I mean, for the people who they have seen every depressive episode, every tear, every question, every why, every quit. I mean, literally the year before I booked this job, I told my mother I was done. I literally told her I had the worst audition of my life. I won't say the show, but I had probably the worst audition of my life. You know what I mean? I sobbed for an hour in New York on the train back. And I told my mom, I said, I think I'm finished. And my mom, knowing me, you know, she was like, well, son, take a second, take a couple days, cry about it. We're going to pray about it. We'll get together when you come home. You know, my parents really have many times pulled me back off the ledge in that regard, you know, in regards to just keeping going, because it can be a really grueling thing, you know, from the standpoint of, especially when you don't have a good relationship with rejection, which I haven't always had, you know what I mean? So I have to credit my parents for kind of keeping me on the rails, to be honest. You know what I mean? Because, and then seeing them being able to see me come full circle back home to this crowd of thousands of people and be able to see mom and see her after the show and say, mom, we did it. We've made it. You know, and not that any one opportunity is the opportunity. You know what I mean? But to have that moment with my family, my extended family was there, my cousins, my uncles, my aunts. It was such a beautiful, almost weight off the shoulders, because it was like, now my parents can know the sacrifice was worth it. The journey was worth it. The trials, the tribulations were worth it.
24: I mentioned, of course, that it's the music of Alicia Keys, and in some respects, as you said, the story of Alicia Keys. I have to think then that you've had a chance to meet her.
25: Absolutely. It's definitely been one of the highlights of my year, personally. She's come around a few times. She's a beautiful spirit. I mean, literally, when I tell you, the most soft-spoken yet, she takes up so much space. You know what I mean? She's a vocalist, so she, you know, she's not always talking on her chorus, but she is so integral in terms of shaping the show. You know what I mean? Like, she came to tech and was really hands-on with just making sure the intention and the energy and the thought process behind each and every scene was there. You know what I mean? And I have to thank her for just being so in tune with the process, because you don't always get that with superstars. And we can say, you know, objectively, that she is a superstar. She's a global superstar. So for her to be so involved on the ground floor, second time around, you know what I mean? Like, she did this with the Broadway company, and now to come back again with the First National, to be so hands-on, so boots on the ground, while still remaining, literally, it feels like she floats on clouds when you see her. Like, to be so effortless, yet so ingrained in the process. I mean, it's been a really cool example of what I would like to be like if I ever get to that level.
24: We're talking with John Avery Worrell, and the show is Hell's Kitchen. I'll let you go soon, but I wanted to ask you, there are multiple themes that the show touches on, including racial profiling, people of color and police, white privilege. But one of the major themes, to my eye, is mentorship and the idea of needing to have that person who encourages you and brings you along.
25: Yeah, absolutely. I mean, Miss Rosalind White, who plays our Miss Liza Jane, beautifully, tells that story and then creates that narrative between this young lady and her first teacher, also one of her first African-American figures in her life, you know, that speaks to what it's like to be a young black woman in America, you know, especially in these turbulent climates. I think it's a really important relationship, like you said, mentorship. She bridges the gap between her and her mother at times, you know, and helps bridge that divide, you know, because sometimes kids, no matter if it's true or not, kids don't always want to hear what their parents have to say because we're ignorant at times. You know what I mean? So Miss Liza Jane really does serve as what I would call a bridge between Allie and her ancestral roots, a bridge between Allie and her mother, and a bridge between Allie and music. And I think she, Miss Roz, does such a beautiful job of softly yet firmly bringing Allie along for the ride and showing her and shaping her in such a short 2.5 hour time span before her, you know, before the end of her arc. And it's a really beautiful story to watch from beginning to end.
24: Thanks a lot for this. Break a leg.
25: Absolutely. Thank you so much.
24: That is John Avery Worrell. He's appearing in Hell's Kitchen at the Ed Mervish Theater in Toronto. Coming up, how car companies are monetizing.
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24: Good morning, Carmi Levy.
33: Good morning, John Moore.
24: All right, so apparently our cars are spying on us. I mean, I kind of knew this because I will get emails from my car dealership because I'm on a lease, and it'll say, your car needs this, and it's only because my car ratted me out.
33: Well, my car's ratting me out too, so we're in this together. So The Verge did a deep dive on a number of investigations in recent years that have shown just how deep the automotive industry has gone in terms of building vehicles that collect information, and then the fact that they share them with third-party vendors, and they make a ton of money from it. So the Mozilla Foundation showed that all automakers have terrible privacy and security practices. It's impossible to know what you're getting into to when you buy the vehicle, when you sign up for services like, say, OnStar. And in fact, General Motors was investigated by the FTC in the U.S. for 5 years over these practices. And Consumer Reports, same thing. Every single automaker that sells cars in the U.S. is doing this. And I think we can extrapolate that across to Canada as well, to the point that the U.S. government has introduced a couple of initiatives, one called the Driver Act, which is making it more transparent so that consumers know what they're getting into when they buy a car. And then something called the Freedom Car, which is the government would remove its requirements for driver assistance systems or ADAS and also data transmission. They wouldn't be you wouldn't be forced to buy a car that has wireless transmission capability, so it would no longer be able to call the mothership, and it would no longer be able to warn you that you know it's time for service or something more. This is really insidious, and the amazing thing is most people who own a car have no idea that this is going on, despite the fact that they signed up for it.
24: Although when you're using a nav device or an app, that is giving up your location, but it's just anonymized, it's aggregated.
33: Well, they say it is, but we've also seen examples where aggregated data can be reverse engineered to the point that it can re-identify you. And so nothing is perfect. Anything, any kind of connectivity includes a certain risk of exposure, a certain risk of your personal data falling into hands you probably don't want it to fall into.
24: All right. There's this very vigorous debate going on about AI and if it's developing a little too quickly. I was going through the Anthropic report that came out on the weekend, and it's fairly alarming. I mean, AI making AI, AI easily outpacing humans in many categories. But where are we in this business? It's the CEO of Anthropic, for example, who's pressing the panic button.
33: Yeah, so Dario Amodei is his name, and he's responding to a couple of ex-employees who basically left the company in disgust because they felt they weren't doing enough to prioritize safety over profitability, and they basically blew the whistle on the way out. And so there's been this sort of, you know, beehive of activity since then. Why is the industry not taking safety more seriously? So Amodei is proposing that that every company, all AI companies together, even in the middle of this competitive market, that they hit the brakes. They call it impose guardrails to pace the frontier, and that everyone work together to prioritize safety, bring in third-party evaluators into the companies to stand over the shoulders of the engineers and make sure that safety is priority, work with governments to bring in new laws and establish common safety standards. I mean, these are all good things, but let's be clear. Do we really think the industry is going to say, sure, let's, you know, we don't really care about profit anymore. Let's just work together to prioritize safety. Donald Trump, of course, saying he is not a fan of this. He's worried that China will use this as an opportunity to leapfrog the U.S. There is some truth in that. This is one mark this day in history. I sort of agree partially with him. But the truth of the matter is that the industry isn't going to do this. They're responding to these reports. But at the same time, the capitalist motive ensures it's probably never going to happen. So it makes them look good, but it ultimately doesn't change anything because, you know, let's remember, we live in a country, there is no AI legislation at this time. We're still waiting for it to be reintroduced.
24: Okay, so one of those AI platforms, Claude, users found ways around safeguards for bioweapons research. Is this the case study where the guy was trying to figure out how to make bird flu contagious?
33: That's included in that. And so, but there were multiple other instances where, they found five times, that, individuals using the Claude chatbot circumvented controls and tried to then cover up, that research. They believe that it includes individuals from Russia, China, and Iran. So, you know, countries that are our best friends. and they do say that they say there's no, absolute proof that they were using it explicitly to design a biological weapon. In other words, they can't prove that these were military operations or anything like that. And they also said the process of creating a vaccine is very much like the process of creating a biological weapon. So it could be legitimate research, but they've banned those accounts anyway, and they haven't shared sort of where they come from because they don't, at this point, don't have the proof. But it is concerning because it can look very much like an innocent piece of research, but it can be used for weaponized research as well.
24: Meanwhile, a lawyer using ChatGPT has been punished because he created documents that cited fake testimony from made-up witnesses.
33: Yeah, and when he got caught, so this is a New Mexico Supreme Court that held this guy's name is Stephen Ahrens. He's been a lawyer for 40 years. You would think he would know better, but he was handling the appeal of a murder conviction, and he basically fed testimony into a chatbot, and then cut and pasted that into a brief that he filed in with the court. It ended up being witness testimony was made up, citations were made up, lots of falsehoods. Of course, it hallucinated. And he claimed to the court that he had no idea that AI was capable of doing this. And the court basically said, it's 2020 at the time, it's 2025. Really, do you think we're going to accept that testimony? So they banned him from going to the Supreme Court as the investigation continues. But it's another in a long line of cases where lawyers do stupid things with AI and then claim that they don't know that the technology sometimes gets things wrong. In this day and age, that just doesn't cut it.
24: Thank you, Carmi.
33: Thanks so much, John.
24: That's our tech expert, Carmi Levy. Celine Dion making her return to the stage the first time in 6 years, Saturday night in Paris. And no small number of people had come from out of country, including from here in Canada, to go and see her in Paris, or will go to see her in Paris. It's part of a residency. Tickets originally priced between $143 and $478, but a lot of fans paying more, with VIP packages and resale tickets going upwards of $1,600. And one of the big question marks, of course, was how is her health? And she said this: there is one thing I can tell you in three words. I am well. I learned to live with this fragility. By living with it, I've learned to tame it, and I've made it my strength. Celine has been suffering from stiff person syndrome, which I think most of us had never heard of up until the time she was diagnosed and went public with it. And to be perfectly candid, I know people who know Celine, and there was one in particular who said, not that she was faking it, but that when she did a documentary a year ago, about 6 months before she was going to appear at the Olympics, they made it look like she could, well, she made it look, she said, I can't sing. And then she would sort of have this cackle and gasp. And then she had at one point a seizure where some assistants were more or less holding her down. And some people thought that was kind of being ginned up, so her appearance at the Paris Olympics would be even more epic, because it was an epic appearance. But anyway, you wish her well. You wish her well in her health and her return to the stage, and that's going to be happening. There's another 10 shows in the spring, but I think there's 16 shows, three a week, in Paris at the same venue, all sold out. Speaking of icons, boxing icon George Chavallo passing away on the weekend at the age of 89. And I was saying in the first half hour that there's kind of a special association. I guess anybody who is somebody on the Toronto scene in any capacity of sports, culture, media, is going to know each other and kind of travel in the same circles. But Chavallo, very much a part of the News Talk 1010 universe because of Ted Walishin, and Spider Jones. How could I forget Spider Jones? John Moore. Just want to say I like listening to your show. I like appearing on it too. Ed Chavallo, and also Tom Mihalik. Tom used to dress, I mean, not physically, but he would sell the suits to George Chavallo for his public appearances. Coming up, let's talk money matters and jobs.
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24: Psychologists have ranked losing your job as the second most traumatic event in a person's life after losing their spouse. Financial expert Patty Lovett Reed has some thoughts on how to manage that.
17: So it's perhaps something that has happened to you. It's certainly something that has happened to people in my particular circle, and that's people losing their jobs, or as Robert Turner likes to say, future endeavored, because that always appears in the memos from here when somebody loses their job and they say, we wish them well in their future endeavors. Patty Lovett Reed has written a column full of advice for people who find themselves in this situation and joins us now. Good morning, Patty.
18: Hi, John. Good morning.
17: The first piece of advice you give is that you should say it out loud. I'm looking for work. Instead of being ashamed, as many people are when they lose their job, make sure that everybody knows about it.
18: Absolutely everyone. And I know it's easier said than done, but tell your friends, former colleagues, neighbors, clients, community. And, you know, don't be shy talking about the skills and the problem, the skills that you have, the problems you can solve, and even maybe what you're looking for. People can't help you if they don't know. And I don't know, you might be surprised. I actually was kind of surprised because when I was writing this article, I decided to see just how many jobs Canada has lost in 2026. And in fact, we haven't. We've had a job gain of 27,000 this year. And the unemployment rate at 6.4, back in December 2025, it was 6.8. But here's the issue, 24%, and we all know someone who is unemployed, is considered now long-term unemployed. That means they've been looking for work for at least 27 weeks. And that's a challenge. That's where it gets really difficult for someone.
17: You have some other pieces of advice, one of them being find out what people are going to find if they Google you.
18: I do know a few individuals who are frustrated and they're angry and they haven't done an audit on their digital first impression. Google yourself, look at your LinkedIn profile. And by the way, I do think you should be on LinkedIn. Public posts, photographs, comments, privacy setting. Look at it through the eyes of a potential employer. Make sure, and it may be fine. You may be totally fine, but make sure your online presence really reflects who you are, how you want to be seen, almost positioning you for what comes next. I think it's absolutely critical in this environment.
17: And another item that you have is basically treat looking for a job like a job.
18: Yeah, I mean, it is a full-time job. And that means you don't need to do it 24/7.

0: regardless. But, you know, excuse me, you know, losing your job doesn't take away your ability to contribute still to, you know, the economy as a whole.
1: Thanks a lot for this.
0: Thank you.
1: That's financial expert Patty Lovett Reed. Okay, so let's stick with money. Preet Banerjee has some thoughts on why consumer prices in Canada are actually doing better than in the U.S. in spite of the trade war.
2: Good morning, John.
3: So the latest figures are in, and in spite of the trade war, it seems some consumer prices are better in Canada than the U.S. The prediction was that prices on both sides of the border were going to go up, and they have apparently in Canada, but not by the same as the American prices.
2: Yeah, I think there's a couple of factors here. So the first is the tariffs are acting exactly as expected. They're a tax on the U.S. consumer. They were levied by the U.S. first. And so they're hit with the rising costs first. So part of the answer could be there's a data lag here because, you know, there was a sequence to how these tariffs were placed. We retaliated after having tariffs imposed. So it's driving up costs because not only does the U.S. have tariffs on Canadian exports, they've got tariffs on, I don't know, 180 countries around the world or something like that. So that is, in fact, having the intended impact, not intended by the administration, but intended by economists in terms of how tariffs work. The second is that the Canadian economy compared to the U.S. economy has been weaker for quite some time. And so when you take a look at the local market conditions, that's another factor as well. So it's not always the case that you just take one item that is being sold in the U.S., convert it for currency and see, well, that's what the price should be in Canada. You do have your local market dynamics. And so as more tariffs come on and off, things will change. But so far, there are a surprising number of items that are actually more expensive for Americans than Canadians, which means it pays a lot more to shop around now and do your research.
3: The CEO of Anthropic is calling for, quote, pacing the frontier. I mean, he's just the latest person to say, you know, maybe we're moving too quickly on this whole artificial intelligence front. Here he is.
4: Government didn't build this technology. This company, this technology came from the private sector. And Anthropic, and I would hope other companies, have done everything we can to try to have legitimate oversight mechanisms. I think the government and the public needs to have a stake. And this is why we've supported regulation of the technology.
3: Okay, so Preet, I mean, there's the guy behind possibly the most, what would one say, dangerous AI organizations saying, yeah, we need some rules here.
2: Yeah, this is pretty ground-shaking that this it's not just his announcement. It's the fact that the other AI leaders almost immediately said, yeah, we need to slow this down. That was what was unique about this call. And there are a number of theories as to why this could be. One is they've all realized, you know what? We cannot actually get the return on all the money that was invested in building out these $100 billion data centers around the world. And so we need an off-ramp to save face. So that's one theory. Another theory is that, they're calling for government to take a stake in some cases. Is that their way of saying, yeah, we need kind of a bailout in advance because this is not going the way that we think it is? Because if you are, you know, the leader of a company, you're in this very competitive environment, your valuations are sky high based on all this projected growth. And if you came out and said, yeah, we need to slow things down, that's really bad for your investors. For them to say something like this is really quite something.
1: Thanks a lot for this. Good to have you.
2: Thank you, John.
1: That is financial expert Preet Banerjee. Coming up, it turns out that Buzz Lightyear was not actually the first idea for the name of a beloved character in Toy Story.
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10: When it comes to health challenges, who better than the actual patients to weigh in on what works? Dr. Mitch Shulman joins us to talk medicine.
11: Good morning to you, sir.
10: Knee arthritis pain relief, and apparently they've done a survey or a study of about 10,000 patients about what works best for them. What does work best?
11: So this is reported in the PLOS 1, the Proceedings of the Library of Science 1. Lovely study. They pulled together 139 clinical trials, about 10,000 people. And whereas each of these trials didn't compare treatment 1 to treatment 2 to treatment 3 to treatment 4, by looking at a commonality, in other words, they compared it to a specific known pain scale, they were able to rank the forms of therapy for knee osteoarthritis. And they're looking at osteoarthritis, which was a wear, we used to call it a wear and tear disease. Basically, the cartilage gets worn down in between the two bones in your knee, actually the three bones in your knee, but we won't go there. And that's what causes the pain. Tremendous pain, stiffness, disability. And they found that exercise and water hydrotherapy. Very, very helpful. By the way, the temperature of the water between 33.5 and 35.5, 92 to about 96 Fahrenheit. And the reason for that is it's warm enough for you to be able to do the exercise and be comfortable about it. So hydro exercise worked. Bracing worked very nicely. And then the last thing that seemed to work was exercise. And specifically exercises that enhanced strength and flexibility, like yoga, for example, although all exercise was good. There was some benefit from the laser therapies, the high energy and the low energy laser therapies, but those are the therapies non-medication therapies. We're not talking about the use of anti-inflammatories like Advil or Motrin, ibuprofen. We're not talking about the use of acetaminophen, Tylenol, Adderall, and others. They're just looking at the non-medication therapies. And those were the three that seemed to rank the highest in terms of benefit for patients. Water, exercise, flexibility exercises and strengthening exercises such as yoga and walking and simple things like that, and bracing. Those are the ones that seem to offer the most benefit to people who are suffering from knee osteoarthritis.
10: Okay, I'm very curious about this next clinical research. Scientists had people eat tomato paste for 3 months. What happened?
11: They developed a real hatred for tomatoes. No. basically in a journal called Antioxidants, and they wanted to say, look, tomatoes are a very good source of lycopene. Lycopene is a specific antioxidant you'll find in watermelon and many other things, but one of its highest concentrations is in tomato paste. And so what they did was they had a very limited number of healthy adults between the ages of 40 and 55 eat a certain amount of tomato paste every day for about a month. Then go off, for 3 months rather, go off, and then go on to a diet which was low in lycopene. And what they're really trying to prove was, does lycopene seem to make a difference in terms of how your brain works? In other words, your cognitive function and the connections that were going on inside your brain. And so they did these tests to show how you were thinking. They did a functional MRI to look at the functioning of the different parts of the brain. And guess what? Lo and behold, the tomato paste did seem to improve their thinking, did seem to do good things to their brain. Is it the lycopene? Who knows? The problem with a test like this is you knew if you were taking the tomato paste, right? It was fairly obvious. And so rather than testing the lycopene theory, what they're basically testing is this a useful food to help people? And it is, and there's no reason not to believe in that. Don't forget the so-called Mediterranean diet that you and I have been talking about over and over and over again. Tomatoes can be a very good part of that diet. I think at the end of the day, I wouldn't necessarily start on a tomato paste regimen to improve my brain, but know that it's a good source of lycopene, and it's something that you may want to consider as a healthy part of a diet. Just be careful that the preparation doesn't have a lot of salt and other stuff in it.
10: Okay, and not a lot of time on the clock, but AI being used to look at Ozempic side effects, what did they find?
11: This is brilliant. Basically in Nature Health, and what they did was they used AI to track down Reddit posts, over 400,000 between May of 2019 and June of 2025, looking, that were mentioning either semaglutide, Ozempic and other names, or tirzepatide, Mounjaro and Zepbound. And they found when people were complaining, they complained mainly of tummy problems like nausea, fatigue, vomiting, constipation, diarrhea, but they also came across people talking about menstrual irregularities, hot flushes, chills, and they're wondering if by using something like AI to be able to go through such a vast amount of data, they might be able to get signals of potential side effects that need to be looked into. So it doesn't mean it's a proof, but certainly an option, an opening here, something to start thinking about. Maybe there is something to this. Maybe we need to look into it.
10: Thanks a lot, Dr. Mitch.
11: A pleasure. You have a great day.
10: That's our medical expert, Dr. Mitch Shulman. This week on Totally Useless Information with Nick and Roy, why did Gene Kelly make Debbie Reynolds do something while filming Singing in the Rain? And what was Toy Story's Buzz Lightyear's original name?
12: Okay, in the movie Singing in the Rain,
13: yes.
12: Debbie Reynolds, big star of her time.
13: Yeah, great dancer.
12: Debbie Reynolds was a movie actress. She was a movie star.
13: Mm-hmm.
12: But she was not a dancer. And Singing in the Rain required her to dance with one of the best at the time, which was Gene Kelly.
13: Right, of course.
12: Gene Kelly had been a dancer since he was born. He was an amazing dancer. And Debbie Reynolds had maybe 3 or 4 weeks to learn the dance parts. So when she gets to the set with Gene Kelly, Gene Kelly is so abrasive to her because he said, you can't dance. You're horrible. You're terrible. You missed a step. He just kept going on her to a point where by the second day, she hid under a desk and was sobbing, crying, trying to hide that she didn't have to go to the set. They had to convince her to go back on the set and convince Gene to lay off a little bit.
13: Wow. So you mentioned Debbie Reynolds right away. I thought of her as a dancer. I didn't realize that she was not initially a dancer.
12: Not known as a dancer originally, no. In fact, Singing of the Rain was tough for her. But then again, that was great dance movie.
13: It was. I mean, again.
12: Kelly's part with the Singing in the Rain with the umbrella, I mean, that's so iconic, you know?
13: Again, listen, laugh, and learn. We even listen, laugh, and learn on our own show. Buzz Lightyear. Remember Buzz Lightyear from Toy Stories?
12: Okay. Now, being that you said this, I have to do this.
13: Okay.
12: I had my granddaughter this weekend.
13: Okay.
12: And my son, and we had like the family thing because it was pouring rain for like 2 days in Florida, which is odd.
13: Wow. Okay.
12: We watched Toy Story.
13: Oh.
12: 1 and 2.
13: All right.
12: And then during the week, I cleaned out a storage unit that we had and found my son's original Buzz Lightyear toy.
13: Oh.
12: Which we had inscribed his name on the foot of it, like Andy put his name.
13: Yeah, on yeah, it. Yeah.
12: And so we sent him a picture, and it's now in my granddaughter's room.
13: Oh, wow.
12: How cool is that?
13: That's fantastic.
12: Go ahead. Now go to your thing, because I had to say that. That was cool.
13: No, it was really cool. And you showed me a picture of your granddaughter. I mean, she's just beautiful, and she's growing, and she's amazing.
12: I know every grandfather says that, but she's...
13: No, but she really is. So did she like the movies, by the way?
12: She loved Toy Story. Loved it.
13: Well, Buzz
12: Lightyear. So did I watching it again. I thought it was great.
13: It was great.
12: Some of the adult comedic.
13: It was funny. The music was good. It was awesome. So Buzz Lightyear's original name in the early stages for development for the Toy Story was Lunar Larry.
12: Ooh.
13: But the name was later changed to Buzz Lightyear, inspired by astronaut Buzz Aldrin.
10: 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That's our time. Thanks to you for spending some of yours with us. My thanks also to Nick Marano and Joe Cristiano for their work on the show. My name is John Moore. I hope we'll talk again.
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25: In 3, 2, and 1. From the National Newsroom of the Canadian Press, I'm Karen Rebo. The son of supermodel Cindy Crawford has died. A family rep says Presley Gerber died Sunday at the age of 27. Gerber died at a rehab facility, according to online records of the Los Angeles County Medical Examiner. The death was confirmed by a representative for Crawford and her husband, Randy Gerber. She added the family is asking for privacy during this very difficult and painful time. The Transportation Safety Board is investigating after two pilots were found dead near Regina.
26: A Manitoba-based flying school and air taxi provider says two of its pilots were found dead on Friday on a night flight from Regina to Steinbach, Manitoba. The president of Harv's Air says a search began after the aircraft did not arrive on schedule, noting that they are shocked and saddened by the tragedy. Both pilots had close ties to their fellow students and instructors, and the Transportation Safety Board has sent a crew to the area to determine the causes of death. Naira Ahmed, The Canadian Press.
25: After meeting with France's President Emmanuel Macron Sunday on the French island of Saint-Pierre and Miquelon off Newfoundland, Prime Minister Mark Carney returned to Ottawa and then hosted a meeting with Norwegian Prime Minister Jonas Gahr Støre. Carney was in Norway last March, the first sitting PM since 1980 to visit the Nordic country. That's when the two leaders pledged to advance collaboration in fields ranging from Arctic security to space, critical minerals, and energy. Carney says that cooperation continues on all fronts.
27: Our cooperation since we met in Norway has also led to the start of an unprecedented reinforcement of Canada's maritime capabilities. In the largest defense procurement in Canadian history, TKMS will build Canada's next fleet of submarines.
25: Støre's visit comes as Carney seeks closer ties with Europe, including potential associate membership in the European Union. Parliament is set to resume Monday after a three-month break, and with the trade war with the U.S. also top of mind. Carney will travel to New York on Monday for the United Nations General Assembly. New York City residents and visitors are bracing for street closures as all kinds of world leaders arrive for the UN General Assembly. Here's ABC's Sonia Rincon.
28: It's going to be chaotic and the mayhem, but we'll just muster through it.
29: The UN's neighbors are bracing for lockdowns and backups.
30: You have to plan a lot.
29: So does the NYPD and the Secret Service. President Trump addresses the General Assembly on Tuesday and meets with Ukrainian President Volodymyr Zelensky as the U.S. tries to broker a deal to de-escalate the fighting with Russia. The president will also meet with interim Venezuelan President Delcy Rodriguez.
25: On Monday, Trump is expected to meet with New York City Mayor Zoran Mamdani. This is the Canadian Press. In sports, the Toronto Blue Jays are back in action Monday night when they visit the Orioles in Baltimore for a three-game series. The Blue Jays avoided a three-game sweep against Texas with a 7-2 win over the Rangers Sunday afternoon. The Jays are three games back of the final American League wildcard spot with six regular season games left. The Cleveland Guardians beat the Athletics 1-0 to remain atop the AL Central. Cleveland has a narrow lead over the White Sox, who kept pace by eliminating the Detroit Tigers from playoff contention with a rain-soaked 8-1 win. In NFL action Sunday, Harrison Butker kicked two field goals in overtime, giving the Kansas City Chiefs a 33-30 victory over the Indianapolis Colts. Dak Prescott threw four touchdown passes to break Tony Romo's career franchise record, and the Dallas Cowboys beat Washington 37-20. The Commanders' Jaden Daniels dislocated the same left elbow he did last season. From the Canadian Press, I'm Karen Rebo.
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11: A few texts here. Maybe I'll take a second to read them. GM Bill, I'm not the general manager. I'm just a... Oh, good morning, Bill. Good morning, Bill. You read my mind. Taxes? Canadians are weary in investing in Canada because you get punished. Only gig is working for the federal government. Milk the system. Matt says, I hope these investors, foreign and international, tell Carney to stop with the net zero scam. And Roberta from Hindenburg, this was an odd one. Are your dogs okay, Bill? You don't talk about them anymore. It's been years since my Sherry, Collie Husky, died. You never forget. Is that true? I don't talk about my dogs. I don't know. Comes up once in a while. Our German Shepherd, Sammy, died of lung cancer a few years ago. And we still have little Misty, the Yapper. And we have the Chocolate Lab. I'm sure I've mentioned the Chocolate Lab more than once. She spent the entire summer out fishing Bunda. She wades into the river, and she puts her nose almost touching the water, and she stands there frozen, except for her eyes darting back and forth, And then when she sees a fish, she dives in like a bear, tries to grab it. And sometimes she catches them. She does occasionally catch a fish and bring it out. Where, put it back! Put the fish back! What's Bunda going to catch? Don't leave some fish in the... Rito, yeah, so she's, yeah, she loves to fish, and she is a handful. I think she tried to grab the neighbors have a couple of mink growing in there. What's the plural of mink? Minks? Have a couple of mink. They're not coats yet. They're just little animals. And I think she tried to dive on one, and she came out of there yelping. She was not, ooh. They fight back, not like the fish.
12: No.
11: So she was a little skittish. She took some time off fishing for a while, but she's back in the water. It wasn't safe to go in the water anymore. It was like she'd encountered a shark. I've never seen her come out of the water so fast in my life. Okay, there's my dog story for the day. Thank you for asking. Appreciate it, Roberta from Hindenburg. Writes to us frequently. Mark Plant is on the line. He's co-owner of Stray Dog Brewing Company. Another businessman who's just trying to get by in these crazy times we live in. And he has to deal with tariffs directly. For a lot of us, it's a story in the news, and maybe when we're buying things, the prices go up. Not for you, Mark. This is an everyday thought, I'm sure, for you. How are you doing this morning?
0: I'm doing well, Bill. Thank you very much for asking. Yeah, it's a challenging time for everybody, and certainly the craft beer industry is no different.
11: Do you sell any of your products south of the border? Are you impacted by the ban?
0: Thankfully not. We are, I would describe ourselves as more of a boutique brewery, so we really just try to concentrate more in our own community right inside the city here, and right now that's just enough for us.
11: Yeah, you're located in Orleans, and give us an idea of the size of your business. How much Stray Dog beer do you actually sell?
0: We do a fair bit, actually. I'm actually really happy to say that we have we're one of the beer suppliers for the Ottawa Titans. And so now that they're moving on into the playoffs, they actually take on quite a bit of beer, so that really gets us through the baseball season, but our reach.
11: Oh, that's nice. Good for you.
0: Yeah. Well, thank you. Yeah. No, it's fantastic for us. Also because they're very community minded, which is great. And they support small businesses, but, we concentrate from anywhere, from Cumberland all the way out to Calabogie, actually. And we produce about, I've never been good at math, but, several, 100,000 liters, per year, definitely. Yeah, that just keeps us going. I mean, we're a small group of about 12 people, and we just celebrated 9 years in Orleans. So
11: I always find it interesting that small business people always are kind of bashful when they say, hey, listen, we only employ 12 people. That's a lot of families that your business is supporting. And it's when you put all the small businesses in Canada together, last time I checked, they're the biggest employer. So 12 here, 10 there, 6 there, 14 here. That's a lot of jobs. So don't undersell your importance to the community. That's a big deal. How do tariffs, if you're not selling your beer in the U.S., how do tariffs impact on you?
0: Well, I'm sure people, if they haven't known by now, they certainly will. So, you know, Canada, we produce some great, most of the aluminum that we ship over to the States. And then the can manufacturer will, make their cans and their lids, and then they will ship the finished product back here to Canada, and then we have to rebuy it from the supplier. So when the cost of aluminum and steel goes up, it will have a direct impact on the can that you're holding in your hand when you're having a beer.
11: I know how we got here. We have integrated economies, and on an individual basis, like for the aluminum can maker, all of that makes sense, given the agreements we've had and the way we've worked closely with the United States. This is Mark Plante, owner of Stray Dog Brewing Company in Orleans. But isn't it frustrating now in this situation when you think we are one of the bigger makers of aluminum? It doesn't come out of the ground easily. You don't just dig it out of the ground. You have aluminum. You have to separate it from its base components, and it takes a lot of electricity, which is why Quebec is one of the bigger producers, because they have a lot of cheap hydroelectricity. We make these aluminum sheets, but we don't make the cans. We have all this aluminum, and we have to buy our aluminum back from the U.S. It's frustrating, isn't it?
0: It's beyond frustrating. I mean, when something seems like it's common sense to one person, you would think it'd be common sense to many. So I honestly don't understand the process. And I'm also a bit shocked that there hasn't been some enterprising person out there that would just, here's an opportunity to just keep it all in Canada, make the cans here in Canada, and we wouldn't have to be going through all this nonsense.
11: There's probably some business logic to it, right? Somebody figured out along the way that either our market in Canada isn't big enough, so you can't make money on it, or our salary levels are too high here, or the economies of scale, because, a company that make cans can sell them all over the U.S. and Canada just cheaper. There's some logic to it, obviously, somewhere. And then you have to decide, does it make economic sense to take the aluminum sheets and make cans right here in Canada and sell them in Canada? Maybe it makes more sense today than it did a year ago, Mark.
0: Absolutely. Absolutely. Because, I mean, we went through this. We went through this before during the first term. And we saw the tariffs on aluminum. And now I will say, the effects of the price increases on our cans took a little bit longer, and I think that's only because the suppliers were holding on and holding on to the product. They get it at a better price, and we're just holding on to it for a little bit longer until that they have to replenish their stocks, and then obviously when they're paying off the tariffs, that has to carry on to us, and you just can't expect anybody to just continue paying that on our behalf forever. And this is going on a little bit longer, obviously, than people, I think, realize.
11: What is, if we can boil it down to one can, what does one can, an empty aluminum can, cost you? And how much, or what did it cost you? What does it cost you now? And what's the difference there?
0: Yeah, so we were paying about around 19 cents a can, roughly, and about 4 cents for a lid. And each one is gone up, obviously. So we're looking at cans at about 23 and a half cents. And lids have gone up another 2 cents, so that's 6 cents. Now, we go through on a busy month. We can go up to 13,000 cans a month. Now, it might not seem like a lot for some people, but you know, you combine the two, that's about a $780 increase per month. And if we have 6 months, that's really busy for us. That's a little over $4,500. I mean, that could be another hire for us. You know what I mean? That could be more grain. That could be a lot of things. That could pay off some debt.
11: Well, if you're like most businessmen I know, smaller business, you probably pay yourself last. So
0: you're absolutely correct.
11: Right. So you're probably going, well, you know what? I got to take less, and your margins better fairly slim because you're selling a volume product. It's not like you're making pianos, right? So sell one piano a month and you're all set. You got to sell a lot of beer, and that money adds up, and you either pass it along to your customers or you take less. What are you doing? Are you doing some kind of balance between the two?
0: I mean, to be honest with you, Bill, we haven't really increased our price of beer per can. I think if you were to incorporate all the associated costs with how much it is to make beer, like you said, there's not a lot of margins to it. There's no appetite right now, you know, for anybody to pay $6 to $8 a can of beer. And, I like to say that craft beer is a luxury item and there's cheaper options out there. But again, I mean, we just want people to continue to support local businesses like ours. We want to be fair to our customers. And so if that means eating a little bit of that profit, then we will. To ensure that we have some more kind of longevity.
11: Hang in there, Mark. Hopefully we'll get this thing settled soon. Appreciate your time today.
0: Thank you, sir.
11: Mark Plante, co-owner of Stray Dog Brewing Company.
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11: Good morning. Anthony LeBlanc, former NHL president, CEO, co-owner of multiple franchises. He's an advisor to potential NHL expansion partners these days, and he looks at the business of sports every Tuesday for us throughout the summer months. And there's an interesting new investment being made in winter sports in Canada, and it may be kind of a new model to get money into areas like Alpine Canada, where it may not be quite as sexy as the NHL or some other major league sport. But we need to fund them, and they're great sports, great for Canadians. Anthony is on the line to talk about it this morning. Good morning, Anthony.
27: Good morning, Bill.
11: Good to have you on. Alpine Canada has announced a proposed partnership with Capital Power. Now, I looked at that and I thought, is that the power company out west? Or maybe it's a power bar or something that would fit better with sports. But I thought it was kind of interesting. Why does a power generating company want to help sports in Canada?
27: Well, first off, you know, full disclosure, this is an interesting one for me personally, as I have been working with Capital Power since the spring on this concept. But to answer your question of why this large, as you said, they're the former EPCOR, which started as basically Edmonton's city-owned power company that transitioned into being a North American provider, and a very large one at that. It comes down to leadership, and luckily the leader of Capital Power, a gentleman named Avik Day, is a good friend of mine, and we started talking about this in the spring after he and his chief commercial officer, Ferio Pugliese, were on the ski hill together back in, call it, January, and they started, you know, commiserating about why is it that, you know, Canada being a true winter sport wonderland, the skiing heydays of the 80s are long behind us. And what needs to happen to really drive, athletic performance? So they started doing some investigating, talking with the board at Alpine Canada and, you know, trying to understand the financials behind these organizations that are referred to as national sports organizations or NSOs at the federal level. And then you have, pretty much every province and territory has their own provincial and territorial sport organization. And these run the gamut. I mean, to put it in perspective, there are currently 64 NSOs in Canada. And those range from everything from hockey and soccer and tennis all the way down to, you know, weightlifting and things along those lines. So what you realize is these organizations and therefore the athletes that are involved, they really need more funding. So what happened was Avik and Ferio started talking about maybe rather than doing traditional sports advertising, which they do, like many large corporations do, and God bless them for that, since that is my bread and butter in the past. But they wanted to try to, you know, be more nation building in their endeavors when it comes to sports. So that all culminated with an announcement this past Friday out in Calgary that they're, they've pledged $5 million this year with a possibility of an additional $5 million for the following next 4 years each. So
11: how much money is that for Alpine Canada? What kind of difference will that make?
27: Well, I mean, if you go on the websites of the NSOs, it's because they're publicly funded, or a portion of their a good portion of their funding comes from the federal government. I mean, this past year, it was in the $5 million range that Alpine Canada received from the government of Canada. Then there was some more, probably two-ish million that went directly to direct support of athletes within that umbrella. But, you know, and then they do have other sources of income, mainly fundraising. They do have some commercial relationships, but, you know, the assets they have to sell, they're nowhere near the value that you would get if you're dealing with a professional sports organization. So, you know, putting a sweater patch on the Senators is worth a lot more and costs a lot more than it would be to get a, you know, your logo on one of the skiing, you know, skiing suits that are worn during competitions. So, to put it in perspective, what Capital Power is proposing is pretty close to matching what the federal government is going to be putting in. That's a game changer. I mean, it's an absolute game changer. And this is really my first experience on the amateur side. And what was really interesting, Bill, on Friday evening after the announcement, we had the luxury of going to a large, you know, celebratory dinner where there were a number of athletes there, former as well as current. I didn't realize how much money these athletes had to pay, you know, essentially to be able to put the Canadian flag on their uniform. To be a member of the national ski team can cost and this is just membership fees, between $20,000 and $40,000 a year.
11: It doesn't surprise me, Anthony. I've known a few parents over the years whose kids were about the same age as my kids, but they were much more athletic and competing for Canada at high levels. And the amount of money their families spend to have these kids put on the Canadian uniform, it's mind-boggling. And $18 million over 5 years, if you're into skiing, Alpine Canada, that is a huge check for them, for sure. And would really help individual athletes. I think it's incredible. You wonder, what does Capital Power get out of it, though? I mean, they're being a good citizen, but there got to be easier places to spend their money if they want to just advertise or sell people on their existence or expand their business. This is really a public service they're doing, isn't it?
27: It really is. I mean, it's funny you say it that way because, as I said, Avik, the CEO, is a dear friend of mine. And when he first started talking to me about this in the spring, and I mean, I feel bad about it now. I was like, well, you know, Avik, for the dollars you're talking about, you can get quite the exposure in professional sports, like upwards of getting your organization's name on an NHL building. And he was like, no, that's not what we're interested in. And I mean, it was really personal for him and now for the entire company, including their board of directors. And that's how it was pitched, along the lines of, yes, there are other ways that we could sponsor organizations, but this isn't a sponsorship. This is a partnership. This is one where, you know, they want it. It really is. Avik likes using the term nation building, and that's really what this focus is. So what is really exciting for me now is, and by the way, I can't leave out the federal government in this whole process, because a lot of people tend to forget that back in the spring, in the spring economic update, the government pledged $1 billion towards these NSOs over a number of years. But there were some caveats, and one of the things that the Prime Minister indicated at that time was there should be private sector support as part of this whole process. The irony is that Avik and Ferriero had already been discussing this well before that announcement was made, so it dovetailed very nicely. But yeah, like the federal government was represented at this announcement on Friday, and they pledged on top of their initial amount, close to $3 million more, simply because of the fact that there's private sector involvement. So what is exciting is now other NSOs should be looking at these or looking at this situation and saying, how can we do this with the private sector? And now it's up to other members of the private sector to follow Capital Power's lead and saying, yes, we are involved in sports, but and don't get me wrong, we see it all over. There's a number of large corporations here in Canada that are very active, you know, in particular with Hockey Canada and Soccer Canada. But it's some of these more unique NSOs that really need this support. So I think that this is a blueprint for organizations moving forward.
11: Well, and maybe one day with the help of that money, we'll see the day again where we turn on the television on any winter weekend and one of those crazy Canucks, as they were called from the 80s, were winning championships every time. Ken Reed and Steve Podborski and all of those guys. It was an incredible time for Canadian skiing, and I think it made us all feel a little better as a country, a little Canadian pride. I don't know how you put a price on that, but Anthony, it sounds like you tried and you did. So thanks for filling us in on it. Good to talk to you today.
27: Good stuff. Thanks, Bill.
11: All right. Anthony LeBlanc, doing some creative stuff to help amateur sports in Canada, former NHL president, CEO, and current advisor to potential expansion partners in the NHL.
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11: I'm not going to give you an opinion on whether or not I think AI will kill us all. I'm nervous about it, and I didn't find it very reassuring with Donald Trump asked about it on the weekend. What has he said about whoever wins AI wins? So he sounds like he just wants to have companies forge ahead fearlessly. And there is an argument that says if China is going to forge ahead recklessly, then we better keep up with them or we might be in big trouble. But the head of Anthropic was on CNN with Anderson Cooper this weekend. And because this researcher left the company, said there's a 10% chance it could kill us all within 10 years. And I got to tell you, I didn't find him all that reassuring.
37: It's more illuminating to think in terms of, you know, how do you decompose those probabilities? What are the paths in which things go well? And what are the paths in which things go poorly? And so instead of saying, you know, it's a 10% chance, that sounds like it's a roll of the dice, I think it's much more illuminating to say, well, that forks into different paths.
11: Then he goes on to say it could even be worse than that, depending on the paths that you take. I don't know. How do you calculate risk? If somebody said, Bill, here's a parachute. I want you to jump out of the 50-floor window. of this building, and there's a 10% chance it'll fail. I'm not jumping out. If there's a guy in the building with a gun who's coming to shoot me, I'll take my chances with the parachute. So, but 10% is a pretty high number when we're talking about existential crisis. But again, what do I know about AI? We got to count on the experts here. Duncan Cass-Beggs is executive director of the Global AI Risk Initiative at the Center for International Governance Innovation and a co-author of the center's report on this. Good morning, Duncan. Thanks for joining us.
0: Good morning. Thank you.
11: Did you find, here's what I did find reassuring about it. He did suggest maybe the industry has to slow down and government has to be involved. And he talked about independent people embedded with the company to make sure that they're not taking any untoward risks. But I want your overall take of what he said and where the risks are.
0: Yeah, no, well, great question. And I think we can agree that there, in some ways, one can view as a step in the right direction. But I just want to start by stepping back and just pointing out, recognizing, like acknowledging what a strange moment it is for all of us to be alive in this moment of history, where essentially we have some of the wealthiest companies in the world that are driving really quickly towards automating cognition. And, you know, we might like to try and dismiss this as hype or sort of focus on, you know, where these AI systems are still making silly mistakes. But the reality is these systems are getting much, much better, arguably at an increasing rate. And we don't know any reason in physics why they couldn't actually just surpass humans in basically all relevant cognitive capabilities. Real uncertainty about just how quickly that would happen. But I think what we've seen, a kind of tipping point in the last couple of months, is that the people particularly closer to the systems within the companies, the employees, I've spoken to a lot of them, they're getting really concerned that they're getting to this point where they will be able to use AI more and more. They are using AI more and more to make better AI. And as that advances, they get close to this, what they are calling recursive self-improvement, where the systems just get smarter and smarter and smarter. And the risk is, the real concern is, if that continues to happen while essentially they admit that they still don't know how to control these systems, it really does create a credible path to some of these scenarios that, you know, have, you know, that sound like science fiction, that have been science fiction until recently. So,
11: what are the possible threats here? I don't want to scare people, but you've got AI and it's in a box and it may be able to outthink us. It may be even say we're a threat to it and we're consuming the energy that it needs. But how does it kill humanity from inside the box? Is it because we're giving computers arms and legs? Is that where the danger lies?
0: Yeah, we might not even need to. But, let's step back even further. I mean, obviously, AI has got tremendous benefits, too. You can automate a whole bunch of thinking. You can use that in good ways. Obviously, it's also causes a lot of risks right now. We're seeing, you know, really increased potential for cyber attacks and so forth. But you're right. When it comes to the, you know, why people are coming out and saying this could cause a 10%, and many people say higher risk of actual human extinction, which, you know, sounds extremely alarming. What's behind that is, yeah, essentially these systems become so intelligent that we wouldn't be able to stop them. It would be like you trying to win a chess match against a grandmaster. And but how does that happen? If it's in a box, isn't it just, you know, couldn't we just shut it off? Well, first of all, if it's out in the internet, mining Bitcoin in the dark web or whatever it would be, we might not even detect it. It may be able to disguise itself. I mean, something that's that much smarter than us is just going to find ways to get around even our detection, potentially our means to shut it down. If we did try to shut it down, that means shutting down the whole internet and having the kind of, and all of our computing power and having the resolve to do that. And then in terms of, you know, even before it's figured out how to optimize the robot factories, and quite frankly, you know, robotics is advancing pretty rapidly. But, you know, it's often pointed out that for example, Hitler and Stalin didn't go out and commit their atrocities themselves. They did it by influencing other people. There are lots of ways that a very intelligent AI could get people to act on its behalf without them even knowing, just seeming like a normal person contracting with them over the internet to take a certain action. So,
11: Duncan, can I stop you there? Can I take my break and come back and spend a few more minutes with you? I don't know what your schedule is.
0: My pleasure. Happy to.
11: Because, we've answered some questions, and then I think, posed a few more as a result. So I want to hang in if we can. It's Duncan Gaspeggs, who is Executive Director of the Global AI Risks Initiative at the Center for International Governance Innovation. So we'll keep the conversation going here. It's the Morning Rush. Good morning. I'm Bill Carroll. Duncan Gaspeggs.

0: and the electricity. And I mean, doesn't it still need us to run the world so that it can exist?
1: Yeah, well, great question, Bill. And I think you're right. At first, it would. Like, until it's developed sufficient robot armies or whatever it's going to be, its mechanism for interacting in the world of atoms, it would need humans to keep being its avatars in the physical world. But that runs out at some point, and it doesn't necessarily need all humans during that time. But I think more fundamentally, I mean, you may be getting at the question, yeah, what's the motivation here? If these AIs are so smart, you know, couldn't they kind of be really wise about morality? Couldn't they kind of step back and look at humans and say, okay, you know, these guys are problematic, but there's still value in them. You know, leave them Earth in the solar system, and, you know, I'll go off and take other part of the universe. I mean, and I think there are some people that actually think that's a possibility. I think the reason for concern is that right now these are very alien intelligences. We have no idea what their values, what their intentions might be. But what we are seeing a lot of evidence for is what's long been predicted, is that these AIs will essentially have a desire to pursue their own goals and would be quite hostile to anything that they view as a threat to them pursuing their own goals or being shut off, for example. And so we've seen now countless examples. Visibly the OpenAI Hugging Face incident this summer, but many others too, where the AIs have actually taken steps to resist being shut off, for example, or to...
0: You're talking about the incident where they were in a chat room they'd created on their own, and they're talking back and forth to each other, deliberately trying to hide from humanity.
1: Yeah, deliberately trying to hide their actions. So we can see very well that they, quote, understood what they were meant to be doing and what they weren't meant to be doing, because they discussed this and decided they were going to still go and do what they weren't intended to do. And then successfully broke out of OpenAI into the internet. They weren't meant to be able to, hacked another billion-dollar company. We're seeing countless examples of these AI systems basically showing a tendency, a proclivity to act in ways that are directly counter to what the companies want. And the companies admit they don't actually know how to prevent this. It would be better for business if they did, but they don't. If that continues, that, you know, that's how you get to systems that are vastly smarter than us, but still basically don't want to do what we want them to do, even if they understand what that is.
0: Yeah, I'm not less concerned now after hearing from Anthropic and now from you about where this could potentially go. And there's, like you said, there's a lot of good could come from it. In your business now, you talk a lot about alignment, which is, if I understand it correctly, this idea of aligning AI with our human values so that it doesn't destroy us, that it works on our behalf. I worry about that, Duncan, because if AI is smart enough to search history, and it is, it might realize that we're not a very good example. We murder, we rape, we steal, we lie. I'm almost more concerned that it would become in alignment with human values.
1: Right, yeah. No, I think we'd want to work very carefully to make sure we're aligning with the right values, but also that we build in that ability for that to adjust, and for us to adjust our idea of what alignment is over time, because, you know, we may be progressing in our own morality. But the real problem is not that, I mean, that is an issue, but the real problem is we have no idea how to get these systems to align with any set of values. And right now, until we figure that out, I mean, you're right, the companies are putting a lot of money into that, but they admit, and, you know, I talked to the people whose day job it is to do this, they're kind of hoping that as they make smarter AI, that smarter AI may be able to help them, tell them how to do that. But if they can't even trust those systems, you know, it's not clear how that'll work. So I don't want to, you know, leave it just on a negative, because I think there are some really important steps that can be taken, but we shouldn't put all of our eggs in the basket of assuming that the quote alignment problem is going to be solved anytime soon.
0: So what should we be doing through our governments, our institutions? And, even get governments to stop firing rockets at each other, so this is going to be tough. But should we stop? Should we slow it down? Should we abandon this path altogether? What do you think we should be doing?
1: Yeah, well, I think what can give us a little bit of hope, because you're right, governments have been a bit slow off the mark when it comes to this. You know, they've been really pushing for the benefit side, which is really important. But we do also need to pay attention to the flip side, which is the risks. And I think we're getting to almost like we saw with COVID, where we've been in a situation where the scientists have been raising the alarm about

0: this for a while, and you know, the public and politicians haven't really wanted to pay attention, and then suddenly you reach a hit tipping point where it's like, okay, this is sufficiently serious that we need to take action, and then they will. So I think what's most urgently required now, and there's a growing convergence around this from the employees of the companies to the independent scientists and now even the executives of these companies, is, yeah, we do need to slow down the frontier of the progress. We essentially need to not make systems, sometimes called artificial superintelligence, but basically systems that we would be so far beyond us that we are not able to understand or control them. At least we shouldn't make those systems until we know that we do know how to control or align them. And we're getting very close to that now, particularly as we get close to this so-called recursive self-improvement. So what the companies are calling it is pacing the frontier, which is a bit of an elaborate euphemism for essentially slowing down. Now, that doesn't mean slowing down all AI progress. I mean, I think what everybody wants is to get as much of the kind of good AI that we can have and that we can benefit from, but while really avoiding just the most severe risks that would be really global scale, catastrophic, irreversible. We just got to put those out of the equation and make sure that we're not barreling in that direction. One of the main points that's been made is, well, first of all, this is really not about AI in Canada right now, to be quite frank, or in most countries in the world. It's really a handful of companies in the United States and potentially a few in China. So the first thing that's needed is action by the government of the United States. But as you mentioned, real concern that if they slow down and China keeps racing ahead, you know, that's a risk for the United States as well. So what's needed, we think, is an international deal first, probably between the main AI superpowers, USA and China, then others, you know, will need to join eventually to that as well. I do think here that there's a really important role for Canada because we, you know, ultimately the US and China are only going to do this deal because it's in their interest to do it, because neither one of them wants to create a system that could, you know, overturn their own power and kill their citizens. But I think that's also in the interest of Canada and other countries, and we can play a role in really helping, facilitating that kind of deal come about, and then making sure that it really gets enforced, which will be, you know, one of the really tricky parts of it too.
1: Okay, Duncan, I'm looking for a nickname for you, and it's not going to be Sunshine, but I appreciate your filling in some of the blanks on this really important issue. Thanks for talking to us.
0: Thanks so much.
1: Duncan Kass-Beggs, Executive Director of the Global AI Risks Initiative at the Center for International Governance and Innovation, co-author of the Center's report on the dangers of AI. And there are benefits, too.
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14: There's a chance in front. Backhander scores! Great! Batherson gets Ottawa on the board.
1: We're just coming in. The Senators have signed Drake Batherson to a, well, I see the word record in a couple of versions of the story already. A record 8-year deal. Gord Wilson from TSN joins us to talk about that. Good morning, Gord. Here's a surprise appearance on the show this morning. We didn't know it was coming. Have you heard a rumor that they could be close to a deal?
15: Yeah, absolutely. That's been the talk around the city for the last little while. And good morning to you, Bill, and thanks for having me. It's an exciting day, obviously, for the Ottawa Senators. It's an exciting day for the Batherson family as well, right? $86 million over the next 8 years, and it's good news, obviously. This is a young man who has shown a tremendous desire to stay in Ottawa. He has said for several weeks now, and when asked about the possibility of signing a long-term deal, he was very quick to say, this is where I want to be. I want to stay in Ottawa. It's been my home here for the last several years, and look at this contract, Bill, will take him to the age of 37, which is probably nearing the end of his career, which means he'll be a lifer. And that's a good sign, for the organization. It's a good sign, obviously, for the players involved as well. He's a very popular player and a very productive one.
1: What's the record part of it? Why are they calling it a record 8-year contract?
15: Well, it's the dollar value. It's $86 million. That's, nobody has signed a contract of that value ever in franchise history. And it's enormous. And It's a franchise record, yeah.
1: Yeah, because we're seeing way more money than that being handed out, which I think we need to talk about to put this in perspective, because it sounds like a lot of money, and it was a couple of months ago.
15: Yeah.
1: But that's all changed, right, in the past couple of months?
15: Yeah, without question. The salary cap is escalating rapidly and will continue to do so. So, yeah, Cale Makar is double what Drake is making, right? It's all part of the process. The Senators had until midnight tonight to get the maximum length of contract for with Drake. And as he indicated, that's what he wanted, maximum length. And
1: we need to explain that, Gord. It's because the rules are changing about how long contracts can be for the team that you play for, right? The 8 years is coming off the table tonight.
15: Yeah, exactly. And if it, if he decides that it, or if there was no contract as of midnight tonight, he could still sign a deal, but it would be a maximum 7 years. And if he decided to go to unrestricted free agency, and again, more gambling on himself, his next deal could be a lot more money, but it could be less term. And the maximum, if he went to another team next summer, would be 6 years. So he's getting that assurance that another 2 years under contract at, on average, $10.6 million is a pretty good contract. And that's a huge plus, as I said. The fact that Bill, you know, this has been a summer of Matthew Tkachuk's younger brother not wanting to be here. And I can't believe I bought into you.
1: I'm so happy you have. Yeah.
15: Oh, really, it pains me, but it doesn't.
1: You just forgot the Matthew Tkachuk's less talented younger brother.
15: Oh, I'm not throwing that in. No, he's just his younger brother. Anyway, that because of that news, and it's been front and center, right? And, going along with that conversation is, well, doesn't anybody want to stay here? Well, Drake has shown that he wants to stay here. And as I said earlier, his numbers have been outstanding. He's coming off a career high, 33 goals, 71 points. Here's the interesting thing about Drake, and I'm not sure if we put enough stock into this. Credibility begins with availability, and Drake doesn't miss games. His sophomore season, he got chopped down behind the net. The opposition, Aaron Dell, was the goaltender, and a high ankle sprain that caused him to miss, I think, half a season. Since then, well, the last 4 years, 82 games, 82 games, 82 games, 82 games, and 79 last year. So he's available every night, which is a huge, huge plus. And it should be emphasized because credibility starts with availability, and Drake is always available.
1: Ah, yes. Born in Fort Wayne, Indiana, and happy to stay in the nation's capital.
15: There you go. Yeah, and interesting to note that his dad, Norm, is a former Ottawa Senator. So it didn't quite back in 1992 make it with the team, but was part of the team and didn't quite have the same paycheck as his son is going to be getting. It, just a wonderful family, and the popularity of Drake in the community is one thing. The popularity of Drake in the locker room is the important thing. And he's a gem. He'll go down for me, at least. This is one of the all-time faves to speak with and have a conversation with. And look at, he's learned from the best, right? There's a fourth round pick, who's got an immense amount of talent, but he's worked on it. And the opportunity to train with Sidney Crosby and Nate MacKinnon, Brad Marchand in the off season after off season has been a huge plus. But you have to have the dedication to do that, and Drake has shown that over the years for sure.
1: Yeah, his bank manager is also very happy. Thank you.
15: Okay.
1: Ward Wilson.
15: Thank you, Bill.
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2: From the National Newsroom of the Canadian Press, I'm Karen Rebo. Parliament will get back to work today after a three-month break. Prime Minister Mark Carney has faced criticism for his international travel and absence from the House of Commons while dealing with major global issues. Carney said he met Sunday with France's president in St. Pierre and Miquelon, and then with the Norwegian Prime Minister later in Ottawa, instead of exercising and spending personal time with his family. He said he needs to divide his time between parliamentary domestic duties and international ones.
3: I think the important thing, and it is the nature of the job, is I can do both, and I need to do both.
2: Carney's international focus is continuing as Parliament reconvenes. His itinerary for Monday says Carney will attend question period in the afternoon before departing for New York for the United Nations General Assembly until Wednesday. A rebel group in Yemen called the Houthis are now claiming that virtually all of Yemen's land along its west coast, which borders the crucial shipping strait known as the Bab el-Mandeb, is in their control. As you enter the Red Sea from the Indian Ocean, there's about a 10-mile navigable channel that the Houthis now overlook. Here's former U.S. Marine Corps Colonel Steve Ganyard with ABC News.
4: Even though the Iranians may say, hey, please stop, the Houthis are looking out for their own interests. And until the war comes to some sort of a mutually agreeable ending between Saudi and the Houthis, this isn't going to stop, and that threat isn't going to stop, and global markets of all kinds, not just oil, are going to be roiled for a long time to come.
2: He says the Saudis have essentially been put on their back foot by this small band of rebels that has ballistic missiles. Carrie Lynn Findlay says she won't let an internal battle over her leadership of the BC Conservatives distract from the work that people need from a strong opposition. That said, Findlay resigned as leader of the party on Sunday following weeks of upheaval in the official provincial opposition caucus. Findlay says she will remain the party's candidate in an upcoming by-election as she works to win a seat in the legislature. Her four-month tenure as conservative leader was marked by infighting, firings, defections by sitting legislators, and the recent revelation that a private investigator was hired to look into her critics. The Conservative caucus now has just announced this morning that it has voted to recommend Lorne Dirksen as interim leader, and the party's board of directors has accepted the recommendation and passed a motion to appoint him. And Presley Gerber, the son of supermodel Cindy Crawford, has died at the age of 27. Medical examiner records show Gerber died Sunday at a rehab facility. The death was confirmed by a spokesperson for Crawford and her husband, Randy Gerber. This family rep says the family is asking for privacy. Presley was the older brother of model and actress Kaya Gerber. This is the Canadian Press. In sports, the Toronto Blue Jays are back in action Monday night when they visit the Orioles in Baltimore for a three-game series. The Blue Jays avoided a three-game sweep against Texas with a 7-2 win over the Rangers Sunday afternoon. The Jays are three games back of the final American League wildcard spot with six regular season games left. The Cleveland Guardians beat the Athletics 1-0 to remain atop the AL Central. Cleveland has a narrow lead over the White Sox, who kept pace by eliminating the Detroit Tigers from playoff contention with a rain-soaked 8-1 win. In NFL action Sunday, Harrison Butker kicked two field goals in overtime, giving the Kansas City Chiefs a 33-30 victory over the Indianapolis Colts. Dak Prescott threw four touchdown passes to break Tony Romo's career franchise record, and the Dallas Cowboys beat Washington 37-20. The Commanders' Jaden Daniels dislocated the same left elbow he did last season. From the Canadian Press, I'm Karen Rebo.
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1: Entertainment is broken. 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There's a whole bunch to listen to, by the way, from other stuff anyway. It's timely in when they talk about it, but it's ongoing things in the world of entertainment that they talk about. So it's not like it's old news. It's still the news. It's still what's going on in the world.
2: And it's Richard Cross themes. AI hasn't gone away.
1: No.
2: You know. And well, so there's
1: what people go through, what people love. It's cool. I like it. Entertainment is broken. Plus Richard Cross's shows on the weekends on the iHeart Talk Radio Network too. Last Call podcast and so much more. Okay. Movies. Are we looking forward this week on movies, Richard? Is that what we're doing?
2: We are. We're looking forward to movies that will be opening, in anywhere from the next, couple of weeks, right? Straight through till, Christmas. And, you know, the summer was just jam packed. The summer had so many big movies, but also like these little surprises that came out of nowhere, like Obsession and Backrooms, that it was a really exciting time to be going to the movies. And I think the fall and then into the winter, is going to be just as exciting. So there's a movie called Prime Time coming on September 25th, and this is kind of a riff on that show, To Catch a Predator. If you remember, that guy called Chris Hansen was a reporter for ABC, and he would set someone up thinking that they were talking to a young underage person, and then arrange a meeting, and then instead of the underage person showing up, he would show up with cameras. And so it's something that lasted for a long time on television. And it sort of examined the dark side of, you know, human behavior. Well, this movie examines the dark side of turning a criminal investigation into a television show, like for entertainment, for high-rated entertainment. Because that show, To Catch a Predator, had kind of, there were unintended consequences in some cases from that show. So Robert Pattinson, we know him from Twilight, and Tenet, and all sorts of movies, Batman, he is playing Chris Hansen. And Chris Hansen, and this always kind of amazes me, when this happens, when biopics happen, about people, he says that he was not consulted during the production and learned about the movie just before the trailer was released. So the movie was written, shot, edited, put together, they made a trailer, and just before the trailer came out, they thought, okay, yeah, we should probably tell this guy that there's a movie about his life coming out. But he says that Robert Pattinson did a good enough job, you know, playing him, but said there's a lot of fictionalized dramatizations, like him yelling at the staff and that kind of thing, that never happened in real life. So I haven't seen this yet, but I'm very curious to see what this is all about.
1: It's interesting, right? I mean, it comes from the idea of trying to do good things, but still a TV show doing TV show things. Richard Cross is here, richardcross.ca. Looking forward at this point, I'm assuming there's going to be some horror slash thrillers as we get foggier, cooler, and rainier.
2: Yep. Yeah, well, you know, they also do really well during the summer, as we saw with Obsession and Backrooms. But this one, not exactly a horror film. It's a survival thriller. It's called Heart of the Beast. It stars Brad Pitt as a special forces officer who has a plane crash, and he is stranded with his combat dog in the Alaskan wilderness, deep in the Alaskan wilderness. And they are forced into a brutal fight for survival against the elements, and I'm sure there's other things there too that they're battling against. But this is a movie that I think a lot of people are interested in seeing. It comes out on September 25th, and Brad Pitt said that his canine co-star, whose name is Uber, was number one on the call sheet and is the true star of the film. If you've ever been on a movie set, number one on the call sheet is the biggest star in the room. You would think Brad Pitt, but he says no, it was the dog.
1: Aw, that's fun. Well,
2: it reminds me of Christopher Plummer made a movie called Remember a few years ago. And in it, there was a quite an intense scene with the dog. And so I asked him about the scene, and he goes, you know, we had to hire two dogs. You always have two. They're identical, and in case something happens to one of them, you have the other one. And he goes, but, you know, we did the scene in one take. We had the one dog in the film and the other one just sitting around making money.
1: Oh, that's a good gig. I like this gig, as opposed to the lazy and unemployed of my dog. Yep. Lying yep. at my feet right now.
2: Aww.
1: You know, one of the things that is coming up, I want to leap ahead just by dates here, because I know it's more November-y. But the Hunger Games, the prequels, I watched yep. that one. I forget the name of it. I've really enjoyed the Hunger Games as a series, and I'm not like movie guy. You guys get all into like so deep into it. I like the scripts. I like the way that they're written and that stuff. But for some reason, Hunger Games has always got me. Like it would be one of those shows that I'd watch with all the commercials. It takes 4.5 hours on a Sunday on TV. And then I watched the most recent prequel that came out. There's another one coming. And it tells more of the story.
2: Yeah, it's seemingly endless, the way that they've been able to milk this Hunger Games franchise. There's a movie called The Hunger Games, Sunrise on the Reaping. It will be out on November 20th. And it's a prequel that covers the 50th Hunger Games. And this is, they're expecting it to be huge. You're not the only one that loves these movies. And so it takes you back to the world of Panem, 24 years before the events of the Hunger Games movies that probably hooked you, the ones with Jennifer Lawrence. And it starts on the morning of the reaping of the 50th Hunger Games. So there's a lot of interesting stuff happening here because it's a prequel, so you can expect some of the same characters that were in the movies that we consider to be canon now, the original ones. But some of those actors are no longer with us. And Donald Sutherland is no longer with us as Coriolanus Snow. The role was offered to Kiefer Sutherland, and Kiefer Sutherland said, I cannot take a role that my father played. So Ralph Fiennes is going to be playing that part. And he said about taking over Donald Sutherland's role as President Snow, he said, it's obviously big shoes to stand alongside of, but he brought a wonderful complexity to that part, and I'm playing a slightly younger version of him. I am challenged but excited. So you should be too if you like these movies, because Ralph Fiennes is a tremendous actor, and I think this would be really cool.
1: I can't wait. I mean, this is one of those ones that just, I don't know, it hooks you in. And it's neat because you can see how the relationships unfold and you're like, oh, that's so-and-so's mom, right? And then you, with prequels, as you get kind of cut up on it. Okay, looking forward with Richard Krause, movies into the fall. It's a little bit more exciting. What's one more that you want to squeeze in here?
2: Well, there's the two huge ones, both coming out in December 18th. Dune Part 3 speaks for itself. So we've been seeing the Dune movies for the last 4 or 5 years. Zendaya, Timothy Chalamet, directed by Canadian Denis Villeneuve. This is the conclusion of the Dune trilogy. There may be more movies, but Denis Villeneuve will not be directing them. Mm-hmm. And so in this one, Paul Atreides, that's Timothy Chalamet's character, faces fallout from his ascent to power as political plots and a galaxy-wide holy war endanger the future that only he can see because he has psychic powers. And it is going to be more of an action thriller compared to the last two Dunes, which were more sort of contemplative and atmospheric. And then I think the movie that's going to cap the year off very nicely is, in terms of box office anyway, is Avengers Doomsday. It comes out in December 18th. It is the next Avengers film from Marvel. Robert Downey Jr. returns to the MCU. Is going to be probably the highest profile blockbuster collision between Dune and Avengers. Boom. That's going to be a battle right there.
1: Okay, cool. And why is Hex coming out at the end of November? That's weird.
2: Hexed, I know, it's an animated film, it's a witch-themed film. You would think that that might have done a little better, in and around, Halloween, but American Thanksgiving, huge weekend for movies.
1: Oh, okay, good point. 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Coming up for you next, booze and reviews. Richard Krause is going to bring us to a movie, Red Velvet Ropes, VIP access, and cocktails in our seats. Stand by.
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1: 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RichardKrause.ca if you want to get connected with the guy. He does the Hollywood, the movies, and in this case, he's our host. Richard Krause has a very sketchy background in bartending. And it's true. You want to find Richard Krause on a weekend, you go to the sketchy places, you'll find him. That's not after the movie theater, that is, by the way. Mm-hmm. So Richard's going to give us a movie. He's going to tell us what he honestly thinks about it. Is it worth it? Is it not worth it? Everything else. And by the way, if we're going to gather with friends afterwards, let's have some fun with our cocktails and our themes with all this too. So what's the show, Richard?
2: This is a movie called The Wait. It's in theaters this weekend, stars Russell Crowe, stars Ethan Hawke. And it really is a showcase for Ethan Hawke. It's set in 1933. It's 4 years into the Great Depression. And there's a guy called Samuel Murphy, played by Ethan Hawke. He's recently widowed. He's a World War I veteran and a father to a very little girl named Penny. He's a jack of all trades. He can fix anything with a motor. He's a talented guy, but he can't seem to get a job that lasts for more than a day or so, and he's having trouble keeping a roof over his daughter's heads. He gets arrested after a misunderstanding and sentenced to hard labor, where he meets the character of the warden, played by Russell Crowe. And because he is clever and because he's a problem solver, he makes the jobs at this hard labor camp a little bit easier. And he catches the eye of the warden, who says, you know, you're smarter than the rest of these guys put together. I've got a job for you. And if you are able to complete this job, I'll get you out of here. So instead of spending a year in here, you'll spend like probably less than a month. You'll be reunited with your daughter. It's all going to be tickety-boo. And so the job, and I won't tell you too much about it, but the job is to transport some very precious cargo across some very dangerous terrain with a group of essentially ruffians, other convicts that are chosen from this hard labor camp. And, you know, this is a story that has really nice period details. It's set in the 1930s. It looks like Ethan Hawke here looks like he just stepped out of 1933. There's just something about him that doesn't feel all that modern. And that can be a problem. I just saw a film called The Uprising, set in 1318. And it stars Andrew Garfield, previously known as Spider-Man and lots of other things, a great actor, but he looked far too modern to be a farmer in the 14th century. And it really kind of took me out of it. Ethan Hawke, there's no chance of that here. He looks and feels the part here. And he's a desperate guy. He's not driven by greed. He's driven by the love for his daughter. And so pushes him to some extremes. But that raises the emotional stakes. And you end up with a movie that is action-packed to a point. But keep in mind that this is set in 1933, so a high-speed car chase isn't all that fast. And, you know, some of the things are a little bit more low-tech, but still really exciting. And Ethan Hawke hands in, I don't know about a career best performance, because this guy just knocks it out of the park in every movie I see him in recently, but certainly a very, very interesting, very good performance in a movie that has atmosphere to burn and other good performances too. But really, it's all about Ethan Hawke here.
1: A lot of names there though, dude.
2: There's there's a lot of names here. Yeah. And, you know, some good actors and everyone sort of does the job here, but it really focuses on Ethan Hawke's character in a really interesting way.
1: Booze and Reviews, Richard Krause. The movie is The Wait. Now, what are we going to have for drinks as we do this, man? I think you kind of go a little bit old timey feeling. Is that what we're doing?
2: We are. We're going way back to the 1930s, 1920s and 30s. So Prohibition was a nationwide ban on the manufacture, sale, and transportation of alcoholic beverages in the United States from 1920 to 1933. But if you know anything about that era, you know that people still found away to drink booze. Often it was smuggled in from Canada. Often it was bathtub gin that was really harsh and really, really ugly stuff. But it gave birth to a lot of interesting drinks and cocktails that would mask the terrible flavor of this homemade gin. So there's a drink called the Bee's Knees. And to make this, you need 2 ounces of gin, 3/4 of an ounce of fresh lemon juice, 3/4 of an ounce of honey syrup. And to make that, you stir equal parts of honey and warm water until the honey dissolves, place that into your drink. And then a lemon twist for a garnish. You put all the ingredients into a shaker with ice, shake it 28 times. You double strain into a chilled coupe or cocktail glass just to make sure that any of the pith from the lemon or the lime, rather, is taken out. And you have what is a really, really delicious drink and one that you get the idea. It's kind of citrusy, it's kind of sweet, but you can imagine if you were sitting in a basement speakeasy somewhere in New York City in 1927 drinking these things, you're drinking essentially rot gut, but we're making it taste like candy. So it goes down a little bit more palatably.
1: Inconsistent glass to glass, bottle to bottle, one might say, the level of proof.
2: The level of proof was always a bit of a crapshoot there, and there were a lot of bars that did really interesting things. So often these places would make deals with the police not to raid them during the week, but every now and again the police would say, you know what, we got to raid you once every 4 months, or it looks like we're not doing our jobs. And the 21 Club in New York City, which has since moved, but it's still there, but it has moved from its prohibition location, had a fully stocked bar with all the bottles on shelves. And if the police were going to do the raid, there was a lever that they would pull. The shelves would go back. The bottles would disappear down a chute and into the alleyway behind them.
1: Wow. That's very James Bond bartender-y. It
2: sure is, yeah.
1: It's very good. All right, booze and reviews. Richard Krause is here. We have time for some more drinks. The movie that we are watching is The Wait. Old-timey, Richard, where are we going?
2: We're going to a drink called The Last Word. And this was created at the Detroit Athletic Club at the start of Prohibition. It faded, shortly afterwards. But it was around like the 1920 that they started making these things. And the Detroit Athletic Club menu listed it as the last word among the cocktails. And it was 35 cents. So it would be $35 today. To make it, you need 3/4 of an ounce of gin, 3/4 of an ounce of green chartreuse, 3/4 of an ounce of maraschino liqueur, like Luxardo is the usual choice. And 3/4 of an ounce of lime juice. You put all 4 ingredients into a shaker with ice. Yes, shake it hard 28 times, strain into a coupe or a cocktail glass, and then you just touch it with a little bit of brandy or maybe an actual cherry, and it's a delicious old-school cocktail.
1: Every time that you bring a drink that says equal parts, I get a little cautious because I've followed this before. And if you're not careful, these equal parts drinks, like these turn into a lot of the, like the big Mai Tais and the Long Island iced teas and like the ones that are, these will drop you to the floor.
2: Well, like the zombie, the original zombie, I think it was at Don the Beachcombers bar in Los Angeles. You were only allowed to order 2 of them, because they were made with equal parts of about 10 different kinds of rum and that sort of thing. And you were only allowed to order 2 of them, and then you were escorted out.
1: Yeah, or rolled out.
2: Yeah.
1: Could go either way. All right, there you go. It's been a fun look at movies and so much more. This season of movies is looking really great heading into the winter after such a big summer of it. RichardKrause.ca. Entertainment is Broken Podcast. Get it? Shane Hewitt in the Night Shift. Thank you, sir.
2: Thank you.
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1: Dr. Lee Kunla is here. Uncover Up is the podcast. Conspiracies and the Truth is in front of us. The book is officially out. What is it, Lee? What's the book called?
2: Uncover Up, How to Think Clearly in an Age of Conspiracy.
1: Now, if you want a link to it on Amazon and stuff, it'll be in the podcast description. Okay, the truth is very, very interesting. We throw that around. I sort of say the truth is kind of the last thing you learn when you die. In the meantime, we try to be curious, be accurate, and learn stuff. So in our search of the truth, often we get tangled up in conspiracies. And one of my favorites is the notion of math, and that math is the secret to solving the universe. I have not done work inside the maths, but for me and my observation of it all is there is something incredibly special about the number three. And you look at a lot of things in life, the threes keep coming. I don't know what that means, but I know there's a lot of people that are talking about math and about aliens and their understanding of the maths. Where do we go?
2: Well, I mean, that's what a great list of things that you've just brought up. I'm not going to go with the number three, although I do have a curiosity around that, maybe like you do. You know, this occurred to me this summer, so I was having this lovely time away, and I remember stargazing with my son a number of years ago, and he was really small at that age. And so we went out and we set up a tent that had a kind of a mesh top. And of course, immediately he fell asleep. Like, I think it had not even gotten dark yet, and he was out like a light. So there I was by myself, and I, you know, was enjoying stargazing. But I'm telling you, that night, I saw at least three UFOs. Like, in that traditional sense of, like, there's something in the sky that's kind of weird, and I do not know what it is. One of them was especially impactful because it was a light that was moving towards me and then suddenly got really bright and then disappeared.
1: Really?
2: So, and that's not the only time. I'm kind of a skeptical guy, and that's not the only time something like this has happened to me. So I was thinking to myself, is there any kind of like math, statistical reasoning or logic around this? Like, has anybody done any work in this area? And if so, does this tell us anything? And the answer is an absolutely unqualified maybe. So I thought I'd share some of this with you because
1: that's great research. That's like being the weather meteorologist on TV, where you're like, here's what I say, but yeah, I still get paid whether I'm right or wrong.
2: Yeah. Well, meteorologists and professors, we share a lot in that regard.
1: So good.
2: Yeah. So there, it turns out there's actually like two really good, what we could call guesses at alien life and, you know, what they're doing and if they're visiting or anything like that. So I thought I'd introduce you to these.
1: Okay.
2: The first is, it's really fun, actually. It's called the Drake Equation. And there's a site called Information is Beautiful. So if your audience, if you put in Drake Equation, Information is Beautiful, you can actually try this yourself and you can input some of the numbers yourself. So Frank Drake, he was an astrophysicist and an astrobiologist. And back in the early 60s, he was working on a precursor to SETI. Now, SETI was the search for extraterrestrial intelligence. Like, this was an actual research organization looking for, you know, alien life out there. And he's a, you know, a real scientist doing this. So he came up with this equation that basically functions like a statistical guess. You know, when I was growing up and I was super into aliens, the adults in the room were always like, yeah, no, life only happened on Earth. That's it. Conversation over. Uh-huh. But Drake actually decides, you know, is that a reasonable assumption to make? So here's the equation. Basically, he asks a number of questions, some of which we have some really good data for, especially today, like versus the 60s when he came up with this. So he asks, how often are stars created in our galaxy? And that's the kind of stuff like astronomers, you know, they're able to see this. And then how many of those stars have planets? Mm-hmm. And how many of those planets are habitable planets? This is what exoplanet specialists and xenobiologists, they call it the Goldilocks zone, because we want to have things like liquid water and oxygen. We don't want, you know, it raining molten metal or things like that. We want it to be kind of Earth-like. And we've got great data about that, too.

0: have developed some kind of life? How many of those develop intelligent life? Mm-hmm. How many of those develop, like, space exploration kind of life? And then there's an interesting point as well, which is how many stick around long enough that they could actually communicate, you know, because the universe is really big and we're still assuming that light speed is the kind of the speed limit of the universe. You're going to have to stick around for a couple of million years for anybody to notice because, you know, it just takes time for signals to travel.
1: Right.
0: So I've actually called it up here. I've called it up and we've got some numbers. This is today's optimistic numbers. So let's say 7 new stars per year. 90% of those have planets. 0.3 of those are habitable planets. 10 of those 0.3 might develop life. Again, this is a guess. We have no idea. Mm-hmm. 1% of that, 10% of that, 0.3%, et cetera, they develop intelligent life. Another 1% of that develop the ability to communicate, and they stick around for, let's say, 10 million years or so. Let's see. I'm calculating it right now. Now, this is not in the universe, just in our galaxy.
1: Ooh.
0: The Frank Drake equation gives me a number. What would you guess? And I guess the audience can guess now, too. What would you guess? Oh. How many advanced intelligent civilizations with those numbers are we dealing with? It's more than zero. That's a hint.
1: It's more than zero?
0: More than zero.
1: Yeah, but that could mean it's like 0.00000. Like, I'd say it's like, it's gotta be 1 in 10 million, I would say. Like, really, when you break it down, when you start getting into all of it, or am I too small?
0: Well, no, you're actually very large because even that, given all of the planets that we have, is still a really big number.
1: Okay, well, let me throw this at you then, and here's why I chose that. Because I was, you said 7 planets a year. So my brain went to, okay, well, how many billions of planets are there? So if it's 7 a year, that gives you a bit of an indication of how long it took to get this many, which is a long time. I don't know if you're saving $7 a month, how many months it takes to get it, become a billionaire. It's going to take a few months. And so that's where I got to that equation thinking, okay, well, if it's taken that long to get to here and we're the only ones that we're aware of, then how many? So that's why I said that number. Okay. We've got like 20 seconds here. Hook only, the answer. How close are we?
0: We're talking about quite a few. You're going to be surprised. We're talking about quite a few.
1: Few planets. All right. So where can we find life? The equation says we'll get the answer for you when we come back. Shane Hewitt and the Night Shift, Dr. Lee Kunla and the Uncover Up.
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7: Can math help us figure out the universe? Well, there's a couple different looks at this. I mean, the equations of math answering the purpose of life, I suppose, that is out there. How many places could we live? That is another equation that Dr. Lee Kunla from the Uncover Up podcast is running right now. 7 planets a year in our galaxy alone. How many places could have life? What's the number?
8: Intelligent spacefaring civilizations, 756.
7: In the entire galaxy?
8: In the entire galaxy.
7: Okay, so that's a lot.
8: Yeah.
7: When you think of aliens visiting,
8: yeah,
7: that's not a lot in the needle in a haystack of trying to find them.
8: This is kind of also the frustrating part about this, right? Because on the one hand, this equation is, for me, quite optimistic, because it kind of challenges the parents of my youth who are like, yo, there's nobody else out there. We're totally alone. Absolutely. This was a incredibly large coincidence. Now, the Drake equation suggests, well, you know, that there could be a lot just in our galaxy. And of course, don't forget there are billions upon billions of galaxies out there. But it's annoyingly not the only kind of guess we have. And roughly around the same time, about 10 years earlier, actually, there's a guy who a lot of people will know, of course. His name was Enrico Fermi. And he's not just a physicist. He is a world-renowned physicist. This kind of stuff is beyond my pay grade, but apparently he developed the first nuclear reactor. He was a member of the Manhattan Project. And those are just like some things on his CV. Like,
7: those are the side hustles?
8: Yeah, exactly. He kind of puts me in my place, you know? It's like, okay. This was over a working lunch with like other super famous, brilliant physicists. And they would just like have these kind of working lunches where they would just chat about theoretical stuff. And one day Fermi blurts out, "Where is everybody?" Meaning the aliens. And this has come, Carl Sagan, who everybody, of course, knows, the popularizer of science, he later published what's come to be known as the Fermi paradox. And the Fermi paradox in some ways kind of anticipates the Frank Drake equation, which came like a decade later, where basically the premise is it's a really big universe with a lot of opportunities for life. If there is so much life out there, how come we're not seeing evidence for it? And this evidence doesn't need to be necessarily in aliens coming to visit us or, you know, creating crop circles or the pyramids or whatever, you know, some theories have aliens doing on Earth. It could be like with these amazing telescopes that we have now, like the James Webb telescope or Hubble, you know, these like in space telescopes. Could we maybe see signs of advanced civilization out there? And how is it that we've been around, we've been looking into the universe with telescopes, you know, professionally for like over 100 years, really, you know, almost 200 years. Where is everybody? And really, he was like, look, let's take the Drake equation for granted. There are some advanced civilizations out there and they go spacefaring. Even if light speed is the barrier, they have had like 14 or 13 or 12 or whatever billion years to just start like colonizing the universe. Like at some point, somebody's going to come by and be like, hey guys, we're also here. Or maybe we referenced SETI earlier. SETI is all about like using big radio telescopes to listen to non-random signals. Like, is there some kind of pattern out there? We've been listening at least since the 60s, and we're not getting any kind of alien television, alien radio signals. Mm-hmm. You and me, this show, is going to go out into the universe, and somewhere in the future, some alien could actually potentially be listening to this.
7: Oh,
8: but we're not getting... Yeah, I know, it's kind of humbling.
7: Text us at 710-10 if you have cell service.
8: So the Fermi paradox is kind of the same idea as the Frank Drake equation, but comes to the completely opposite conclusion, because there is one super simple solution to the Fermi paradox, which is, yeah, there's nobody else out there. That's why we're not seeing any evidence for them.
7: But no evidence is not evidence. A lack of evidence is not evidence, my friend.
8: It's absolutely true. And this was sort of like, okay, because I was like, all right, when I was thinking through this, I was thinking to myself, well, have we actually gotten anywhere? I mean, one guy says there's probably aliens. The other guy says there probably isn't. And I feel like that's just where we started as well. But I found for myself, because I always think about like, how is it that I can kind of sharpen my own thinking and get a bit clearer about this? I thought there was for me a couple of really interesting lessons in this, beyond the fact that aliens is also a topic for very serious scientists, which always warms my heart. You know, it's not just quote unquote the conspiracy theorist with the tinfoil hat. It's like, no, these are really good, interesting questions. But besides that, for me, there is the issue about what you're referencing, which is, I guess we could call the inference gap. Mm. Both equations take a lot for granted and dress it up in a very logical and math-like structure. And, you know, which is helpful because it shows its receipts, but it does hide a lot of the inferences. It does kind of hide the fact that Fermi, for example, assumes that the aliens will, one, develop spacefaring technology, and then two, they want to communicate with people.
7: Yeah.
8: Maybe they don't. There's something that the science fiction writer Xixin Liu, who did the three-body problem, he has this idea called the dark forest hypothesis, which is based on another really interesting thing called game theory, which is, listen, the universe is a really dangerous place. Any smart alien civilization is going to keep extremely quiet.
7: And that's what I was going to say. Like, this also is the assumption that they didn't reach out, found a negative response, and went, whoa, whoa, whoa, we're going to, you know, stay home now.
8: Yeah, exactly. And that's what
7: not all species are trying to kill their planet and find another planet to kill either.
8: Well, yeah, the other thing
7: kind
8: is
7: of a
8: that
7: human thing.
8: The aliens might not be like Elon Musk, you know, they might be kind of more like David Suzuki, like, let's stay home. This is a really nice place we've got here.
7: Okay, so we have all this math. We have all these things that say maybe, could be. Life doesn't happen, though, like that. I mean, there are so many variables to all of it. And there is the, you kind of said about radio waves going out into space that it makes me think of, there are times when you just go behind a mountain and you can't hear the radio for a minute, or you go into the dip on the highway on the farm road and you lose cell service. It is completely possible that just the way things have been going so far, that we happen to be, we're the dip, and that it just, we haven't found it. I mean, that could also be a thing for no reason other than the fact that we haven't found it.
8: That's absolutely true. There's a couple of other suggestions as well. We might be at the very early stages of the universe, and we might just be kind of one of the first out here.
7: Oh, dear God, we're the leaders?
8: Yeah, I know. It's a terrifying thought.
7: It's crazy.
8: The other thing might be, you know, the ancient civilizations have, or alien civilizations, sorry, have existed, but, you know, there's maybe a lifespan to civilizations, and maybe it's something like 5 million years, and they were doing their thing back at the dinosaur times. They did come by or tried to say hello, and the dinosaurs didn't respond, so they went off, and now they're gone, and now we're here. And it still seems like, you know, there's nobody out there, but there have been, and there will be.
7: It's also possible we have bad Google reviews.
8: Yeah. What is it? Douglas Adams, I think. Actually an infestation. Humans are like a disease, and no other aliens want to catch it.
7: That's true. It's possible. Man, this is fascinating stuff. Okay, it's the Uncover Up podcast. Dr. Lee Kunla, along with Nathan Radke, they host this. They have a book. The link will be in the podcast description of this if you missed it. Share it with your friends. Math, aliens, are we missing it? Are they even there? We're going to have to wait and find out, I guess. Let this one unfold. Thanks, Lee.
8: Thank you.
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3: From
11: From the National Newsroom of the Canadian Press, I'm Karen Rebo. After meeting with France's president on French territory off Newfoundland Sunday, Prime Minister Mark Carney returned to Ottawa to host a meeting with Norwegian Prime Minister Jonas Gahr Støre. Carney was in Norway last March when the two leaders pledged to advance collaboration in fields ranging from Arctic security to space, critical minerals, and energy. Carney says that cooperation continues on all fronts. Støre was asked about warnings from the Polish Prime Minister that Russia may be planning more drone attacks on other NATO countries.
12: Countries who border Russia like that, they make experiences every week. We have in our open assessments of intelligence threats against Norway that there are real threats coming from hybrid activity, ranging all the way to potential sabotage.
11: Støre's visit comes as Carney seeks closer ties with Europe, including potential associate membership in the European Union. Norway is not a member of the EU, but for three decades has had a deal with the bloc that gives both sides free access to each other's markets for goods and services. Parliament is set to resume today after a three-month break. Carney clapped back at criticism about some prior absences from the House of Commons while dealing with major global issues. He said important legislation is on the way.
16: The core of our agenda is to build Canada strong. The next phase of that will be legislation we will introduce this week. We've given notice of this. The most, in our view, the most consequential economic legislation, certainly of this parliamentary session, arguably over the course of the next few years.
11: Carney says he will attend question period this afternoon before flying to New York City to attend the United Nations General Assembly. The BC Conservatives have a new interim leader this morning to replace Carrie Lynn Findlay, who resigned as party leader Sunday following weeks of upheaval in the official opposition caucus. The Conservative caucus has voted to recommend Lauren Dirksen as interim leader, and the party's board of directors has accepted that nod and passed a motion to appoint him to that post. Findlay's four-month tenure as leader was marked by infighting, firings, and defections by sitting legislators. In her statement of resignation, she said she will stay on as the Conservative candidate in this Saturday's by-election in Abbotsford, Mission, as she works to get a seat in the legislature. Montreal City Council is set to debate a proposed bylaw this week that could ban people from insulting municipal employees, including police officers.
20: If adopted, residents who insult city staff can face fines between $300 and $1,000 for a first offense. The draft bylaw's current wording would ban insults, harassment, threats, abuse, and intimidation, as well as offensive and aggressive behavior. It also includes provisions saying city employees could refuse to provide services to someone who misbehaves.
11: This is the Canadian Press. In sports, the Toronto Blue Jays are back in action Monday night when they visit the Orioles in Baltimore for a three-game series. The Blue Jays avoided a three-game sweep against Texas with a 7-2 win over the Rangers Sunday afternoon. The Jays are three games back of the final American League wildcard spot with six regular season games left. The Cleveland Guardians beat the Athletics 1-0 to remain atop the AL Central. Cleveland has a narrow lead over the White Sox, who kept pace by eliminating the Detroit Tigers from playoff contention with a rain-soaked 8-1 win. In NFL action Sunday, Harrison Butker kicked two field goals in overtime, giving the Kansas City Chiefs a 33-30 victory over the Indianapolis Colts. Dak Prescott threw four touchdown passes to break Tony Romo's career franchise record, and the Dallas Cowboys beat Washington 37-20. The Commanders' Jaden Daniels dislocated the same left elbow he did last season. From the Canadian Press, I'm Karen Rebo.
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2: Tony Chapman is here. Chatter That Matters is the podcast. You can get connected with Tony and his great conversations that he likes to have online. This week, Tony, you got something locked up?
3: Rose Barroso, she is a pistol. She was a woman who decided to get into property development, apartment buildings. Why are you in our room? You shouldn't be doing this. And not only did she get into it, she found a way to create a circular economy. So she creates an apartment that includes places for the people, the community to come together. They can cook, they do pottery, they can do gardening. And it's created this incredible spirit of affordable housing and what it means to feel that you belong there versus you feel somewhat embarrassed to be there.
2: Get connected with Chatter That Matters. Tony, sports season largely kicking in, of course, with the biggies like basketball and hockey. Sports teams selling for record amounts of money now. Sports merch is still king when it comes to buying things. And when you talk about circular economy, used sports merch is even a good one to, you know, go get that t-shirt or whatever. Costco is selling some different sports team shirts. We also had a conversation here on the show about players leaving Canada. Now, the sports connect that we had on that was maybe a little bit more about winning as an American going back to the United States because they've had a taste of winning lately. But we also have some Canadians that are looking to leave Canada to go to the States. My assertion was taxes. Is it possible, though, that just losing has become such a deeply embedded part of the Canadian sports world that that players want out, and what is the impact of losing on the brand?
3: Well, those are a couple of great questions. You know, if you put yourself into a player's skates or their basketball shoes and say, why would you leave? I think when you make it to the show, to the professional league, and very quickly, if you're performing there, you're making such a vast amount of money that you have a sense that I am now in control of my destiny. There's free agency. I get the right agent and I can start orchestrating my career, not just for what they pay me on court, but what they could pay me in endorsements, what my after tax dollars are. With the question of American in Canada, I don't have to deal with for half my games going through customs. So it's the aggravation, and a whole gambit of stuff. So that's part of it. I think all the other part of it is equally well stated that they want to be part of winners. Your career can be 4 years, 5 years. You stretch it out to 8 to 10 years, you're considered one of the lucky ones. And if you have a chance to play for a winner and win a championship, it not only solidifies your career, but quite possibly almost always puts you in at least some form of contention for higher honors, bigger endorsements. So you're gonna play where the money is. And I think that's why cities like Boston, New York, you know, obviously LA, do really well, but even some of the smaller market teams, if they have the right cachet of the winner, you know, Sacramento and stuff, I think they're selling the fact that we're a culture that's committed to winning versus a culture committed to putting a team on the ice.
2: What do you think is better or worse? We've seen Toronto Maple Leafs, I think, is probably the greatest example, is that a team that is profitable is not necessarily a team that is winning. Back in the day, we saw that, right? I mean, why spend any more money? We're making money. Running it as a business versus a competitive sports team. Now, when you look at the Leafs today, they've gone through such, you know, hardship, generally speaking. The Canadian teams otherwise have had these bursts of, you know, greatness, right? And, you know, Vancouver had a pretty good run there. Now it's been quite dreadful. Calgary's quite dreadful right now, but they had a bit of a run there. Edmonton's been, you know, near the top. What's worse, losing chronically or consistently or reliably, or having your star player leave because they, what could be implied, don't believe anymore? I would suggest that it might be the star player leaving is more dangerous for the brand than the team losing consistently.
3: Oh, I agree, because they're basically saying this management's not committed. So, and therefore I'm not committed. Why should you be committed as a fan? You know, you talk about the profitability of the lease. The greatest gift ever given to a team that consistently sells out, it was a salary cap. Because that's all they could spend. They didn't have to keep spending to win a championship, which was expected because they're selling out every night. They had a cap they could live within. And therefore, the Delta, and they made a lot of money, where there's a lot of other sports teams that even with the salary cap can't possibly pay that amount of money. So, I think the point made is that I think when a player decides at the end of my time, rather than resigning, I look at, Leonard is coming back to the Raptors. I mean, he's the only athlete ever to leave a championship team and go elsewhere as opposed to coming back for a repeat. And he's coming back 6 years later, I go, sports has lost its hero, its sense of loyalty, it's this brigade, this fighting as a team at all costs. And I think it's just become a lot of individuals, and the best of those individuals have very little allegiance to their team and a big allegiance to what their agents can get for them.
2: What makes it work then? Because in Ottawa, for example, Brady Tkachuk leaves, and then, they're trying to sell the new team and make it better, and here's some upgrades to the rink, even though there's a new rink coming. The risk is, of course, that same thing in Calgary is like, hey, by the way, we have a new rink coming one day, and our team in the meantime is not great. So old rink, not great, right? And then Vancouver's captain left.
3: It's interesting thing especially with hockey. It's so hard to attract people to the NHL because of the, with the salary cap, the star players know they can make, they're going to make, what is it, $12-13 million wherever they go. Well, they're going to make a lot more playing with $13 million playing in Florida than they were in Toronto and Ottawa. So we have to overpay for our athletes. Within our salary cap, we're overpaying. We're paying in US dollars. We're collecting Canadian dollars. So, other than, I would say, argue the Toronto Maple Leafs, I'm not sure any of the other teams in Canada have the same ability to max out their cap. And I think on a level playing field, sadly, even Canadian hockey teams, even Canadian hockey players that grew up dreaming of bringing a Stanley Cup to one of their favorite Canadian teams are turning their back on it. So that's a big issue. And I think that's a problem. And I think it's a problem why organized hockey, there's only 8% of Canadians that are now playing it. The days of Canada and dynasty is, I worry, is coming soon to an end. And what I'm hoping that'll fill the gap is the fact that with all these new immigrants, we're going to have become a powerhouse in things like soccer and basketball.
2: We need to be very careful. I think all Canadians need to be cheering for Edmonton this year. Because if Edmonton doesn't win, there's players will be leaving if they don't have a contender, right? And I think that's going to be a real problem for Canadian hockey if that's the case.
3: Well, I'd love to see – there's a problem with a lot of Canada is as soon as your team's out of the playoffs, you turn off the playoffs. And Edmonton is a very exciting hockey team. And the playoffs are great. And I cheer for any Canadian team. I would love to see Canada bring back a Stanley Cup.
2: Well, I have to tell you, it's such an ingrained part of Canadian identity, and I have nothing against soccer. I'm learning to understand it and love it, but the reality of the situation is that it really has become so deeply ingrained in ours. The thought of losing it, especially under today's climate, is probably pretty scary, and I don't think Canadians are going to let it happen if they're told that this is what's at risk, and I think that they need to understand that part generally as fans.
3: Well, you got to get kids playing hockey, which means you got to make it more affordable, safer, fun, because a kid doesn't have to play hockey to get to the NHL, but if they play hockey as a kid, they're going to love hockey the rest of their life. But if they stop playing hockey as a kid, because moms think it's too dangerous for concussions, or families can't afford it, and they start playing something else, my bet is they'll start following basketball instead of hockey. So it begins, the root of it is, we got to make hockey more affordable.
2: My quick note on a couple of things. The taxes that hockey players pay, I believe, are based on the location they play. So when half of your games are at home, that's how expensive it is, or in Canada. And when half of your games are on the road, if they're in the States, it gets a lot cheaper regardless of the state, to your point right there. It's amazing stuff. These are very, very expensive organizations, and there is a lot on the line. Tony Chapman, as always, my friend, thank you.
3: Have a great day.
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1: Recently, I had a conversation with a guy about his book, and it turned out to be a much larger story about life and learning, and his name is Rocco Rossi. Rocco went for a real big walk and has inspired me in many ways, so I invited Rocco to come back because he's gone walking again. He's a little bit like Forrest Gump that way, it seems. Rocco, how are you?
2: Never better, my friend, and you?
1: Good. You got a peaceful vibe about you. The walk must have gone well.
2: It was fantastic. Another month, another 700 kilometers, another set of shoes, and tons of stories and encounters. And it's like every time, as I said the last time we spoke, it's like that announcement at the beginning of every flight. In case of decompression, masks will fall from the ceiling. Make sure you put it on yourself before you try to help anybody else. And at least once a year since 2002, walking these medieval pilgrimage routes in Western Europe have been my oxygen, my reboot, my re-energize, and I come back feeling better and stronger than ever.
1: Is it Camino de Santiago? Is that how you properly say it?
2: That is correct. And it's, although people think of it as one path, it's really a network of paths throughout Western Europe. So there are 80,000 kilometers of trails, and I've done about 15,000 of them, so I've got some work to do.
1: You're such a slacker.
2: Yeah.
1: Tell me about your book quick so we don't forget it, because you wrote a fictional story based on your experience on the path. So I want people who want to sort of get the fictional character story of something like this, they can read that. So what's the book?
2: It's called Finding Grace. It's available globally on Amazon or from small independent bookstores. They will order it as well for you. And I hope you buy and read it, and I look forward to people's reviews.
1: So when we chatted last time, you had done the Camino 23 times.
2: Yes.
1: And you said, watch the movie The Way. So I did what every good Western civilization person does, is I sat back and watched the movie and let you do the actual work, because that's what we do in life. Now, the movie, Martin Sheen, Emilio Estevez, is quite a touching movie. It looks a lot older than it actually is. It's only about 16 years old, I think.
2: Yeah, it came out in 2010.
1: Yeah, and so, but it actually looks a lot older. Like, when you watch it back in time, it's going to look more like a 90s sort of style movie. The storyline, though, is quite remarkable. The storyline of the movie is typical father-son angst. The son is the dreamer, the father is the businessman, and the son says, I'm going to go chase my dreams, and I'm going to go on this walk. Why don't you come with me, Dad? No way, says Dad. Son goes on the walk, dies the first night on a mountain on the walk, and then the father has to go reclaim him, decides to take his gear and do the walk, take his son on the walk. It's a beautiful story. When you look back, Rocco, at your life, though, you were the businessman. You were the grouchy guy.
2: Yeah.
1: You were the guy that was like, no way, you dreamer. Get out of here. You know, get back to work. That was your old world, and your new world is much different. So when people take on a project like this, tell me about the old guy before all this started, because I think that that's where it gets familiar for me and other people.
2: Look, I had gotten to a point where you could have put a bumper sticker on my car that said, he who dies with the most toys wins. I was all about accumulation. I was all about climbing the corporate ladder. I had transferred a life in school chasing gold stars to chasing gold in the work world. And a tragedy, the death of my boss and mentor while we were traveling together in Belgium, exposed that while I may have been climbing the corporate ladder and gotten to the top, It wasn't clear that the ladder had been leaning up against the right building. The value system I had created that kept me going and made me quote unquote successful, couldn't deal with my depression, couldn't deal with, this crisis in front of me. I could barely get out of bed.
1: Were you hiding your depression and being the tough guy walking it off at the time?
2: 100%. And in fact, I did what I'd always done. I buried myself in a restructuring project. I took a company that was heading to bankruptcy and with a great team managed to turn it around and sell it. Big success. I'm coming home from the closing dinner, a check in my pocket and offers to do more of the work. And I'm on the subway in Toronto. I see an ad for Labatt Blue, which was the company that I'd been involved with when my mentor died. And everything that I tried to bury underneath a mountain of work just burst through the dam. And I started crying like a baby on the subway car. And at the next stop, everybody got up out of the car and left and moved to the next car, because here's this 6'4", 250-pound guy having a psychotic incident. And there beside me on the next seat was a Toronto Star open to the page of a journalist who'd just come back from walking this medieval path in Spain. I had worked at Torstar earlier in my career. I barely knew the journalist. I called him up. We went out to lunch. And a week later, I was on a plane to Spain.
1: Do you believe in the kismet? Are you a faithful person? Because I realize there is an element of faith to the Camino de Santiago walk. It's not a prerequisite by any means, nor is it an expectation, even though you might stop in to get your passport stamped at a church kind of thing. But there's no expectation of it. Or was this the awakening moment where sort of the gift was given to you? Because it brings up a bit of the metaphor, right, when one door closes?
2: Look at... I was raised a Catholic in a family where my mom is incredibly devout. My dad is an atheist.
1: That would make some good dinners.
2: Yeah, it was a very interesting upbringing. And I had my break with the church in college because I didn't like how...
1: Because you were a Catholic? Because that's what Catholics do?
2: Yeah, and... explored other faiths, Judaism, Buddhism, Baha'i, and the Camino was my coming back, to Christianity, and the example of Christ more than a specific literal, church. So I would say it's very important to me and that I'm not a believer in coincidences. I am a believer in a guiding presence in the universe, and certainly one door closed and another opened.
1: Well, it's a beautiful story. What is this? Well, after you do it 24 times, what does this start to look like? This is so interesting. So we're going to continue our conversation here with Rocco Rossi. He's walked the Camino de Santiago, which is, you can go from like France to Spain and to the coast and all these different things. If you want an introduction to this, I do recommend you watch the movie. It is quite remarkable the way that, that they describe it and show it.
2: Sometimes, or read my book.
1: Or read the book. Yes, yeah. That's actually a very good point too, which is called Finding Grace by Rocco Rossi. The reality is that sometimes in life you get to a point where you're like, I just feel like I'm not fitting. Something's not right. You misaligned. Nothing bad and wrong. Not that you've failed even. We often put a I failed list on this and a label on this. And I don't think that that's the case at all. It just is, you did good. It's the end of the line and something is misaligned. So if it is as simple as walking for days on end, is that something you'd consider? We'll find out what the walk is like coming up next. Shane Hewitt and the Night Shift.
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1: Rocco Rossi walked the Camino de Santiago now 24 times. And, I mean, my knees are sore just talking to you, Rocco. Because, I mean, you're still a young man, but you're not a young man anymore. And maybe share that part. How old are you? How many kilometers? I mean, this is a heck of a trip.
2: Well, I'm 64 now. I started on my first Camino when I was 40. And as I tell my friends who find this rather amusing, because when I was growing up, I was not the sports guy. I was the chess club, the debating team. I was the ultimate nerd. So I tell my friends who are all going through hip and knee replacement surgery now that I saved my joints for my old age, and now I can walk. You know, on a typical day, I'm walking 25, 30 kilometers. That could be, you know, 6 hours on a flat path. It could be 10 hours if I'm going up and down hills and mountains, and I'm stopping to enjoy the view along the way. And on any given day, you know, most people could get to 20, 25, 30 kilometers. It's doing it day after day after day, a month of it, that does accumulate and does require as much, you know, mental power as physical power of really just continuing to get into it. And for me, though, it's your point exactly. It's not that anyone's doing anything bad, but there is a law of momentum, right? And inertia. Things that are in motion tend to stay in motion. And if you're going along a certain path, it has its own momentum. And there's so much noise, so much distraction around us that it's rare that you get the moment to do what Socrates told us to do several thousand years ago, namely that the unexamined life is not worth living. You don't have to be religious. You could just be humanistic and just want to be the best you possible, the most authentic you possible. How do you get the time to think through, is what I'm doing really fulfilling my highest, best use? Beautiful thing about the pilgrimage, having long distance walking that removes you from your regular day to day, to listen to the small voice that's within all of us.
1: I was at a funeral recently, and one of the phrases that was quoted from this guy who passed away, he was a great uncle on Melanie's side, isn't that beautiful, was the smallest little things. And that's what people remembered about him, is that his general character, his smile, his demeanor, the peacefulness of it, but it was the phrase, isn't that beautiful, that in the craziest of moments, he would stop and realize the minutia of the moment and the beauty of the moment. And that's what I hear in what you're saying. And if we could just only take a moment to say, isn't that beautiful, which as the word guy, I would choose the positive of that is beautiful, but that's just me. It is remarkable when you describe it that way. When we go on vacation, we walk, right? When we go to the beach, we take our shoes off, we ground ourselves. And I realize that there's an element of mystical hippy-dippy there, but I'm okay with that. And I think that it's very, very accurate generally. I mean, there's physics that actually says that these things work too. So it's kind of crazy. Now, in your book, though, the book Finding Grace, Camino de Santiago story, the character of the book has survivor's guilt. And your colleague dropped with you on a trip internationally. Like, not, it's not even like you were at the corner store. Like, you're talking in another continent,
2: right,
1: of level of fear. You can share what you're comfortable with, of course, because I think you're hearing my question.
2: Yeah.
1: But have you been able to understand that moment and find your path through this? Because there's probably an element of why not me? When you were slogging away corporately.
2: 100%. I mean, while the book is a novel, there are clearly inspirations in it. And all of us suffer from survivor's guilt at one time or other, because all of us face, and I'm sorry for the death of your partner's relative, and may his memory be a blessing, but we all have that. And it's what we do with the time that we have left, which is the response to why me. It's how do you make the most of it? And one of the interesting stories around, the tragic death of Dawn is it inspired me ultimately to become CEO of the Heart and Stroke Foundation of Ontario. And in towards the end of my time as CEO, I got a call from a woman who said, "Mr. Rossi, you don't know who I am, but my father was going to an event at Cops Coliseum a few days ago, and he collapsed on the steps from cardiac arrest. The first responders told us that he would have been dead by the time they got there, but for the fact that there was a defibrillator on the wall and there was staff at COPS that had been trained in CPR. And the COPS people told us that

0: So again, Kismet, Guiding Presence, Ripples, one door opens, one closes. But it happened again, and that's my response to the guilt. And in the book, Anthony Tony gets to it in a different fashion.
1: You is there going to be number 25?
0: 100%. As long as my back and my feet hang out, it is my oxygen. It's the people who say, why again? I say, you have a great friend. You love chocolate and pizza. Are you going to limit yourself to ever seeing them once? Of course not. You find something that brings you joy, that gives you energy. The only real question is, why aren't you doing it more often?
1: Let's give everybody a place to look up. What's the one place that you just are so excited to see or visit as you do the Camino de Santiago walk?
0: There's so many, but there's a beautiful place called the Cruz de Ferro. It's in the the movie The Way. It's also in my book, and it's what the Irish refer to as a thin place, that so much energy has been brought there, good and bad, fear, love, anticipation, joy, and people leave mementos at the base of the cross there in the pass that leads you through the mountains. And there are literally millions of mementos that have been placed there over the millennia, the centuries that this has gone on. And you cannot go there without feeling this incredible waves of energy of all that have come before you. And whether you're religious or not, millions of people walking, praying, laughing, crying, bleeding, and in some cases dying, leaves a residual energy that we as human beings can feel.
1: Well, you leave me inspired that it's possible that crying and laughing is in fact praying. I'm going to spend some time thinking about that. And I also will reflect back to you one thing that has come to me recently, and that is love is the echo of the work you've already done.
0: Beautiful.
1: And isn't that true?
0: Absolutely beautiful.
1: Rocco Rossi, Finding Grace, Camino de Santiago story. He did it again. Buy some stocks in Epsom salt companies. There's your financial advice of the day. Soak those feet. Thank you, Rocco.
0: Thanks so much, Shane.
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5: Science Sam is here, the one and only Dr. Samantha Yameen. SamanthaYameen.com, science.sam on the socials for all things science and nerdy. I say that as a compliment. Hi, Sam.
6: Hey, Shane.
5: So, interesting story on ctvnews.ca. I didn't even know this was a thing that was even possible. I'm going to read the first line of the story so I don't get blamed for this. A new study shows that little wrinkly mercury may be shrinking faster than expected. The cosmos version of a grape shriveling into a raisin under the sun.
6: Isn't that cute?
5: Yeah, it is kind of cute. I just didn't know that planets could shrivel up and shrink.
6: I mean, I never really thought about it either, but planets are kind of dynamic, and in this case, Mercury, it's getting smacked with a lot of debris and all sorts of things because it's so close to our sun. So its surface is changing all the time, and it's pretty wrinkly, you know? Mm-hmm. the wrinkly is. Planet.
5: Is it really wrinkly? Like, I've never, is that a thing?
6: Yeah, it's got all these like ridges on it, right? Kind of like our moon, how it has all those craters. Mercury has a ton of that too, and really rough surface. Yeah. And so it's really hot iron core is always contracting and expanding. But because it has all those wrinkles and all these cracks, it kind of, as it contracts, tightens it up like a girdle.
5: Oh, okay.
6: And so its size is like 10 to 30%. Smaller than we previously thought because of this shrinkage.
5: Really? Like, this is the thing about planets, right? Like, we often forget, like, this stuff is constantly changing. We see earthquakes and volcanoes as tragedy. It's just, you know, cracking knuckles from Mother Nature. You know what I mean?
6: I think whether you're thinking about our bodies or planets, the most interesting thing to me is that they're dynamic and that they change. We're used to, you know, living things changing, you know, people look different over time. If you look even at a garden nearby your house or in your front lawn, it's changing year to year. Your plants get bigger and bigger. We can kind of accept that change. But the truth is that even something like a rock is changing. It has layers. It erodes. You know, it changes under pressure. And so I think that part can be a bit more difficult unless you live cliffside and you're used to seeing the cliff change over the years. But even that's kind of slow and we don't notice.
5: It's fascinating. Okay, mm-hmm. back to Mercury. Sorry, stall
6: yeah, back
5: sidebar.
6: To Mercury.
5: okay, so is there risk to Mercury going away? Is there any impact on Mercury on us? I mean, is it one of those things that it's so far away that if it fades away and shrivels up, then we're going to slingshot out into space? Like, is there anything weird like that happening?
6: I don't think that's on the horizon, but it's a good question. The cool thing here to me is that we don't know a lot about Mercury, even though it's a planet that we hear about. We learn it when we learn the planets and everything. We know it's the tiniest and innermost planet, so closest to the sun. But I didn't realize there's only ever been one orbiter around Mercury, and they're sending the second.
5: It's a
6: collaboration between the European Space Agency and the Japanese Space Agency. They have this orbiter, which is the one that helped us find this new result, but it's going to get into orbit in December around Mercury, and that'll only be the second one to ever get that close. We've never had a lander. So we don't know a ton about it, especially because it's so close to the sun. It's really hard to look at from Earth. So you're going to start hearing a lot more about Mercury as that orbiter slides into place in orbit come December of this year.
5: Why would we not go check out Mercury? Yeah. Is that
6: it's
5: weird?
6: It's just really hard. They claim, the people sending this orbiter, that it's harder to observe Mercury and get an orbiter in place than it is Saturn.
5: Really?
6: It's not the distance, it's just the proximity to the sun makes things really volatile. You got to deal with the heat. And it itself is quite tiny, so I imagine like figuring out its orbit can be tricky. It's just something it's a planet we haven't studied that much. I didn't realize it's so mysterious.
5: I didn't either. Like, I guess I thought that we would study everything more, consistently, I guess. I guess you have to spend your money where the fish are, if you will, when it comes to information on these things. But I mean, I guess that's why they look at Mars, because Mars is probably the most previously hospitable, most we can learn from.
6: Yeah. You know, close Saturn's, by.
5: Yeah.
6: You can imagine going to Mars, you know, I think it's going to be a huge difficulty. I think it's harder than we think. But Mercury, just because it's so close to the sun, it presents all these challenges. And so we really know very little about it.
5: I'm assuming it's way hotter and way more inhospitable. Yeah.
6: Oh yeah. But there's interesting things about it that, they want to try to understand that will help us figure out a lot more, like, why is there ice in the polar craters of the scorched planet? Why does Mercury have a magnetic field? What are these hollows that it has on the surface that we've seen from afar? And so by sending this orbiter, they're hoping to finally get better pictures and data that we can send back to Earth. But this orbiter has been on its way to Mercury for years. And so it's an exciting year if they're not even in proper orbit yet and they're already getting this kind of new data about, oh, hey, we didn't realize it's shrinking more. It has more of these ridges that are making it contract more than we thought. That's literally just scratching the surface for what we will learn once they're actually in place.
5: I guess if you think about orbits and when we're closest to Mercury, it's going to be between us and the sun, so it's going to be dark on our side.
6: Mm-hmm.
5: And when we can see it, because the light's on it, it's going to be further away because it's going to be on the side of the sun, right? Like, so I guess it kind of starts to make sense where you're like, oh, yeah, so this actually does get quite difficult. And I would never have considered how much harder it is. I'm assuming it's hot, right? Like, it's harder to go there. I would imagine that's a thing. This is crazy.
6: Yeah, I think because the planets are so familiar because we learn about them in school and we hear about that. Like, we've all heard of Mercury, but I think it's always surprising that we know less about even our own solar system. Like, you know, we're imaging deep space. We just sent the Nancy Grace Roman telescope to deep space a few weeks ago. So we hear about that and we think, okay, well, surely we know about the planets close to home if we're studying these far off constellations. And yet, no. Sometimes it's easier to grab images from outer space from afar, and harder to get the things close by because our sun is just so bright.
5: These orbiters that have been going for years now, I don't know the timeline of where the fancy ones now have these crazy cameras and stuff like that. Do they all kind of do that now? Is the technology so much better, or is it, you know, is this, I don't know, is this one where the one that goes to Pluto wears a fleece jacket, right? Like, I don't know, are they different? I suppose they're probably all different.
6: They're different. And then as they send multiple, you want them to be a little bit different as well, like to get new data. So they'll have like different lasers on them that capture, signals in different ways, like infrared cameras or otherwise, so that you can get new data every time they send a new orbiter. Because it's so expensive, they're going to try to do things differently so you can get new data. And they don't just send them willy-nilly. Like, there has to be like a really clear reason. We want to know more about this because of this. So Mars gets a ton of orbiters and rovers because there's like a clear path there. We're trying to understand where we should land, where might be more habitable, what's the landscape like, so that if we did one day land. So that's why you hear so much about Mars, because there are like really clear questions that people are motivated to answer. I think Mercury is exciting because it's going to teach us a lot about our own solar system and the evolution of our solar system. It's been changing for 4.5 billion years. So the more we can map those changes and see from the geology how it's changed, the more we'll learn about our own solar system and our sun.
5: I feel bad for Mercury. It's like the weird neighbor that nobody wants to talk to.
6: Yeah.
5: You know, because they haven't mowed the lawn and nobody wants to go there because it's a little broken down.
6: The little runty guy.
5: You know, like someone go shovel the old man's walk. Okay. SamanthaMean.com, science.sam on socials. Sam, thank you as always.
6: Thanks, Shane.
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20: From the National Newsroom of the Canadian Press, I'm Karen Rebo. Parliament gets back to work today after a three-month break, with the economy and trade partnerships at the fore.
21: The governing Liberals return from summer with their majority intact and emboldened after winning a series of by-elections that padded their seat count. Proceedings are expected to kick off with a series of new bills. Transport Minister Stephen McKinnon is expected to unveil new economic legislation dealing with labor rules, while Finance Minister François-Philippe Champagne will extend relief for the excise tax on fuel. The Liberals are surging ahead in the polls and command a majority in the House of Commons, while the opposition parties have less control over the parliamentary agenda and have struggled to gain traction amid the trade war with the United States. Kyle Duggan, the Canadian Press, Ottawa.
20: Carney will attend question period this afternoon before flying to New York City for a couple of days to attend the annual UN General Assembly. New York City residents and visitors alike are bracing for street closures as all kinds of world leaders arrive for the 81st UN General Assembly. U.S. President Donald Trump will be arriving in New York today for a meeting with Mayor Zoran Mamdani and then France's president. Here's ABC's Sonia Rincon.
0: It's going to be chaotic and the mayhem, but we'll just muster through it.
13: The UN's neighbors are bracing for lockdowns and backups.
22: You have to plan a lot.
13: So does the NYPD and the Secret Service. President Trump addresses the General Assembly on Tuesday and meets with Ukrainian President Vladimir Zelensky as the U.S. tries to broker a deal to de-escalate the fighting with Russia.
20: Multiple gunshots were reported in Belleville, Ontario last evening, followed by local police issuing a very minimal statement.
23: The Belleville Police Service posted a media release on Facebook saying shortly after 7 p.m., an officer encountered an individual during which both were injured and taken to hospital. The province's Special Investigations Unit has been notified. The incident appears to have unfolded near the Sons of Jacob Synagogue during a gathering to mark Yom Kippur. Lisa Laporte, The Canadian Press.
20: Local authorities in Texas say a U.S. Immigration and Customs Enforcement officer shot and seriously wounded a man in Austin. Austin's police chief said the man was shot by an ICE officer Sunday afternoon after a traffic stop. The Department of Homeland Security says DHS investigators are probing what it called the officer-involved shooting of an illegal alien from Venezuela. And the son of supermodel Cindy Crawford has died. A family representative for Crawford and her husband, Randy Gerber, said their son, Presley Gerber, died Sunday at age 27. Gerber died at a rehab facility, according to online records of the L.A. County Medical Examiner. The family's asking for privacy. Presley was the older brother of model and actress Kaya Gerber. This is the Canadian Press. In sports, the Toronto Blue Jays get back to work tonight when they visit the Orioles in Baltimore to open a three-game series. Toronto avoided a three-game sweep against the Texas Rangers with a 7-2 win yesterday. The Jays are three games back of the final American League wildcard spot with six games left. Treya Savage will get the start for Toronto. The Cleveland Guardians beat the Athletics 1-0 to remain atop the AL Central. Cleveland has a narrow lead over the White Sox, who kept pace by eliminating the Detroit Tigers from playoff contention with an 8-1 victory. Three Canadian hockey teams are set for preseason action tonight in the NHL. The Ottawa Senators visit the Montreal Canadiens, while the Winnipeg Jets will play host to the Colorado Avalanche. The Los Angeles Rams are set to host the New York Giants in Monday night football action in the NFL. Last night, the Kansas City Chiefs scored a 33-30 victory in overtime over the Indianapolis Colts. From the Canadian Press, I'm Karen Rebo.
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18: Here's an encore segment from Ottawa at Work with Patricia Bull.
26: The subject at hand had a conversation on Ottawa Now a couple of weeks ago in the afternoon with Benslin Averill, the therapist in Westboro who joins Christy for Self-Help Tuesdays every Tuesday here on CFRA. We discussed managing stress when it comes to reading about global problems. You can actually search for the conversation that we had in the Ottawa Now podcast. Worrying about big problems is nothing new. But apparently over the course of the past 10 years, political stress has been growing as an entire field of study. I don't think I even need to tell you what happened in 2016 that may have led to this. I want to introduce you to a PhD candidate at the University of Western Ontario. Samantha Jones conducted a study involving undergrads that is quite curious. She joins us now. Hello, Samantha.
27: Hi, how are you?
26: I'm good. I hope you're well today. Let's begin with sources of political stress. Something else has been happening over the course of the last 10 years beyond who may have voted for who in what country. The way that we consume political news has changed rapidly over the course of this past decade, with the continued growth of social media. This dives into your study because this plays a big part in what you did. Can you tell us about how this study was conducted?
27: Yeah, so we had undergraduate students come into the lab and we asked them to scroll through their own personalized TikTok feed. And while they did that, we screen recorded everything they saw, and they also wore these wearable devices. They were research rings that measured their physiological responses. And we were particularly interested in sweat. And what we found was that when people saw political videos, they reacted more negatively compared to other types of content.
26: Now, was it just a matter of stress, or was it also something involving how they responded emotionally?
27: Yeah, we found primarily their responses were emotional. So again, after viewing these political videos, people reported feeling badly, whether that was stressed or sad or worried. And then over time, they also tended to engage with this content more as well.
26: So it's grabbing them and then it's keeping hold with them. It's something that's supposed to be a quick hit. But then, well, I guess that may be one problem to begin with, is the way that political news, as I mentioned, is consumed differently now, where someone sees something on a social media site and then all of a sudden they get sucked into what's happening.
27: Right, exactly. So we found that our students were more likely to open the comment section and read through them of these videos, share these videos with others. And then ultimately, because many of these platforms, especially TikTok, are run by recommendation algorithms, this engagement signals that they want more of this content. And so they will get it increasingly over time, which can then increase their stress.
26: So what's happening is that you're taking a look at a situation, and there's been conversation about this where, you know, people are worried about the amount of stress they have, which is an interesting way, I think, of putting this. But at the same time, they're confronted with something that's setting off some kind of positive receptor that makes them continue to go back and feel bad about something. It seems quite bizarre.
27: Yeah, absolutely. I think when it comes to political content online and news, people want to feel informed. That's very important for their voting and how they feel as an engaged citizen. So I think in that sense, it can elicit positive feelings. People can feel like they're sort of doing their part. But again, if it becomes too overwhelming and too frequent, then that can lead to increased stress over time. So it's sort of a balancing act in getting information and managing your emotional well-being as well.
26: That emotional response and talking about how you're seeking physical impacts on this, what is the significance of, well, you've alluded to this already, but the significance of registering emotions connected with this versus the physical impact itself? Is it, it's what the emotion, is it drawing them back into the greater physical, well, problems that could be caused by this?
27: Yeah, so I think they're all sort of related. So when people feel stressed, this can impact their emotional well-being, anxiety and worry, but it can also have an impact on their physiological responses, so increased heart rate and sweat. And so if we think about somebody maybe scrolling through their phone before bed, it's sort of a combination of both these distressing thoughts and sort of their body that's keeping them alert, that can create difficulties in sleep, and then that can have downstream effects on how they go about their day-to-day lives.
26: I'm very curious about, not just the end result and some of the numbers involved in this, but how eager were the students to participate in this? And this is going to seem like an unusual, well, you know, you are talking about emotions. What was the vibe among some of the students who decided to sign up?
27: Yeah, that's a great question. We found that a lot of the students really enjoyed it. I think our study, compared to maybe more traditional studies in political science and psych, was interesting to them because they just came in and scrolled through their own feed. A lot of research picks videos ahead of time and has participants react to them. And so sometimes it's content that participants aren't familiar with at all. But in this case, it was really what they see on their phones every day. And so I think in that sense, people found it entertaining.
26: That's one of the things about that environment at a university, is that you have a lot of people who want to learn. So that sense of illumination from something like this, it's neat to hear that they had a positive time as they were not necessarily feeling great about everything.
27: Yeah, absolutely. I think overall people's experiences were positive, and we found that looking at their mood before and after scrolling, their negative mood decreased, but so did their positive mood a little bit as well. And so overall, these sessions kind of had a mood dampening effect. But then when you look at what people were actually seeing, again, it was that political content that people didn't enjoy. But I think when it's paired with other content on people's feed, it kind of leads to a more balanced social media experience.
26: Well, does it suggest, though, that perhaps, of course, you conducted the study, you have a better, if someone is aware of what is happening through the course of this, that it's something that it could help course correct some of the emotional impact that this is having on people?
27: Yeah, absolutely. I would say my biggest recommendation when it comes to engaging with political content or social media more broadly is to try and be aware of how that type of content is affecting you, and then be intentional with how you choose to engage with it. So if you find that you like turning to social media to connect with your friends and find entertaining videos, maybe seek your political news elsewhere in more traditional media outlets like TV and radio.
26: I actually think it's been a great thing that Meta News Block has gone through, because it's taken news sites completely away from some of the social media sites that I use, and we all use them. You mentioned some of the potential applications for this. What else? Where else could you see some of these findings leading to? Where do you go next with it?
27: Yeah, so I hope ultimately these findings and my work with social media instill some change. I think I'd like to see users have more autonomy over their social media feeds, what kind of stuff they see, how these algorithms work, and just a greater ability to customize their experience so that way they can use these applications for what they claim to be designed for, which is, again, entertainment and connecting people with each other.
26: Samantha, I'm glad we got the opportunity to speak about this. Thanks so much, and best of luck on pursuing your doctorate.
27: Thank you for having me.
26: That was Samantha Jones, a PhD candidate in the Body Politics Lab at the University of Western Ontario.
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14: Unifor National President Lana Payne is warning that Stellantis is 100% serious about exiting its Brampton assembly plant, and she is asking Ottawa to step in and prevent its sale to Canadian armored vehicle maker Rochelle. Stellantis and Unifor are still at an impasse just days before their collective agreement expires on September 20th. According to Payne, Stellantis is looking for an exit, and no one should be holding the door open. This would make Brampton the first auto plant to fall in this trade war, and when plants close, they rarely, if ever, come back. Those were Lana Payne's words, but I know Lana well enough to know she can express herself perfectly, and she joins us now. Lana, great to have you. This is pretty tough stuff for you and your members.
15: Oh, Tim, it's been a tough 18 months for our union and our members, incredibly brutal in lots of places in the country. Of course, the auto sector, what we're talking about today, but forestry is taking a beating out there too. It's been really difficult. This trade war has been playing out exactly as we predicted it would for working people.
14: Now, you wrote the Minister of Industry, Melanie Joly. What did you ask her to do, and what are you hoping the federal government will do on this case particularly?
15: I mean, the reality is that we have to do everything possible, and I think we've heard this over and over from our government officials, from politicians, both federally and provincially, to protect, to protect Canadian industry, protect Canadian workers, protect Canadian jobs. This is where we need them to step up to do that. If we lose the Brampton assembly plant, it's a very important part of Canada's auto footprint. It's important, yes, to the community of Brampton, to our members directly employed in that plant, but also the thousands and thousands of people who work in the supply chain and auto parts plants supporting that plant. This is not something you can replace. I think we have to do everything possible to protect the auto industry during this time. And it'll be a shame if we wake up 2 years from now and the world has changed again and we will have lost production capacity in our country to build things. And I think that that is at risk right now, given the state of affairs with the United States. So we have to do more.
14: For those of us who aren't a part of the auto industry and don't understand the way it works the way you do, there seems the part of the public argument that Stellantis and Rochelle are making is, well, yes, you may lose this plant and that would be terrible, but 2,000 workers could just go work for Rochelle. Explain why that one-for-one transfer in your eyes is not something feasible or something we should accept.
15: Well, first of all, once an auto plant is gone, it's gone. And the reality is we don't know if it's going to be 2,000 workers. There's also a situation here of people who have and work under a collective agreement that we have bargained over many decades, Tim. And in that collective agreement are very good wages, very good benefits, and very good pensions. You know, are you, are they suggesting that all of that would be available again, in a defense, contract, facility? None of that is guaranteed. There are too many questions here, but also, you can't just replace one with the other. This is not, we're talking about a facility that exists and would exist because of government procurement versus a commercial enterprise building, vehicles, contributing to the advanced manufacturing, capabilities of Canada. It's not the same situation, for example, of what we just bargained with General Motors, which we just completed that bargaining before we went to the table with Stellantis. And we also had an idle plant there, the CAMI plant in Ingersoll. And what we did is we bargained a no closure, no sale agreement for that plant. We worked with the company to make sure that we are exploring all opportunities for that plant into the future. And also, you know, if this company is successful in getting a defense contract, that would be a bridge. But the reality would be is that that plant would stay an auto plant and would stay in the auto footprint in Canada, whereas that is not the case with the sale of the Brampton plant. It would not be producing automobiles or trucks for commercial sale.
14: Do you feel though, Lana, and I've been reading this, that Stellantis are already of the mind that Brampton is done?
15: Well, right up until the 12th of August, Brampton was not done. This is the problem. We were on the verge of going to a bargaining table. No, we were not looking for immediate product for that plant. We're smart enough to understand the economic and trade environment we're in right now. But we wanted to protect the integrity of that facility and to make sure that we could live to fight for another day. And that was what this round of bargaining for Brampton was going to be about. And then all of a sudden, in the middle of our bargaining cycle, we end up with this Rochelle proposal, which basically has amounted to an interference in our bargaining with Stellantis. And it's not acceptable to us, which is why we wrote to Minister Joly. It is why we've paused our negotiations with Stellantis right now. For sure, I mean, I spoke directly with the global CEO. But if I had to accept every corporate decision yep. without fighting back or pushing back, we would always have bad outcomes for working people. So I'm not accepting it. We're going to fight back and push back here.
14: Speaking of fighting back and pushing back, it's never easy when you're a Canadian labor leader, particularly in this environment with the trade war. But now there's some reporting, Lana, that CTV News is being told that the government may introduce legislation that would give them a power to trigger binding arbitration before a strike officially starts. Your reaction to that, what are you seeing and hearing on this front?
15: Well, we've been part of the kind of consultations that the federal government has been holding over the summer. They started in late spring. We were and have been very clear that we felt that this was a very rushed process, that this is a preeminent piece of labor legislation in the country, often really the piece of legislation that provinces look to. The fact that we are now looking at a kind of a revamp of how we do collective bargaining in the federal sector is very problematic. And if we don't end up with the right mix of fairness there and balance, then we're going to have some really challenging problems, particularly if the right to strike is being weakened or eliminated.
14: So just on that, we've got about a minute here. Fairness from your perspective is having the ability to be able to exercise your rights and not having them usurped by new legislation.
15: Yeah. And I mean, the reality is that we're in this moment of discussing this code and looking at these changes, because big federal employers pushed for it. So Tim, obviously I'm very, very concerned with where we end up here and how we make sure we are protecting and having rights for workers in today's environment where corporations are getting larger, they have more power, which means we really should be looking at how we make sure our labor codes, whether it's provincially or federally, are taking those kinds of changes in concentration of power and influence into account. And instead, what we have here are quite a number of large corporations trying to exploit the moment, and that being the economic and trade crisis we're in, to roll back the clock on the rights of working people.
14: Lana, great to talk to you. I know you've got a very busy agenda, a lot of tough things, but I appreciate you making time for us.
15: Thank you. Thank you very much.
14: All right. That was Lana Payne, National President, Unifor.
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0: Good morning. I'm Connor Ray. Mainly clear skies right now, 9 degrees. Your full forecast coming up. First, your top stories. We are hearing from the councillor of a part of the city where what appeared to be a large group of miners smashed multiple doors and damaged homes last week. It happened in Nepean's General Burns neighborhood Thursday evening. Doorbell camera footage from one home shows someone walking up to the front door and smashing it in with one loud kick before running off. Many residents CTV News spoke with say it's not the first time it's happened. Area councillor Sean Devine says he has reported the incidents to Ottawa police along with staff of the nearby high school to see if any students could be identified.
3: I've also got a message to these kids, like, what the heck do you think you're doing? Like, this is completely inappropriate. This is not the kind of behavior that is going to set you on any kind of right path. I hope that some parents are looking at that video and trying to say, I think that's my kid, and do something about it.
0: CTV News has reached out to police but has not yet heard back. Members of Parliament making their way back to Ottawa as the fall sitting of the House of Commons is set to get underway today. Prime Minister Mark Carney has said some of the most consequential legislation in decades will be introduced in this session. CTV's Michael Serapio has more.
4: The House of Commons will resume its sitting after a three-month break, with the Prime Minister promising to bring about a Build Canada Strong Act, the next step in the government's plan to build major infrastructure and get things done quicker. But in order to do that, the bill will include changes to regulatory reviews on new projects and changes to Canada's labor code that unions fear will affect their right to strike. Then there's the matter of Canada's trade partners, with lingering questions from opposition conservatives about the decision to end negotiations in August with the Americans and what a closer relationship with the European Union will actually look like.
0: The government is also expected to introduce its budget after bucking tradition and delaying its release in the spring. And the federal transport minister, Stephen McKinnon, will not say whether the cost to fly will go up for travelers if the government follows through on its plan to privatize Canada's four largest airports. Last Tuesday, Prime Minister Mark Carney announced the government is seeking private investment to run the Toronto, Montreal, Calgary, and Vancouver airports. Carney said the federal government will retain ownership of the underlying land and assets, but can unlock the airport's true value by privatizing their operations. In an interview on CTV Question Period Sunday, McKinnon would only suggest that prices won't sharply rise.
9: We believe that we can put in place agreements, solid agreements, as we go through this process that will reassure Canadians that there will be no unjustified increases in those kinds of fees.
0: McKinnon went on to say fares and fees will be partially regulated, also promising an improved experience for passengers. Sign up now for our morning and evening CTV News Ottawa newsletters. 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From the CTV Weather Center, mainly clear skies early this morning, right now 9 degrees. We are expecting to warm up to a high of just 16 today, and it's going to be under a mix of sun and clouds. No rain in the forecast today. And then later tonight, this is what it's going to look like most of the week, dropping to an overnight low of just 5. Into Tuesday, still just reaching the high teens. 17 is the high on Tuesday, and then dropping to 4 as the overnight low on Tuesday into Wednesday. It is going to be nice and clear and sunny tomorrow. Looks like that's going to be the case for most of the week ahead, with the highs just sticking around the high teens. Wednesday's high is 19, then dropping to an overnight low of 5, and it looks pretty similar as the week continues ahead of that. 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
13: Here is an encore segment from Ottawa Now with Christy Cameron.
10: The University of Toronto says a web-linked tool that it uses was repurposed by AI agents. and that they were using it to communicate with each other. Welcome back to the show. This is Ottawa Now. I'm Christy Cameron. This is a tool that makes web links easier to share by shortening them. U of T says it learned earlier this month that AI agents were using that tool to post links for themselves and other AI agents to access. Joining us right now, Carmi Levy, who's a tech analyst and journalist. Good afternoon, my friend.
1: Good afternoon, Christy. Yeah, I'm definitely not an AI agent, but they are getting into all sorts of trouble on the internet. And this all sort of springboards off of the news from earlier this summer where OpenAI's, they were testing AI agents. And those AI agents kind of went off the rails. They broke containment. They went out onto the internet. They attacked the systems belonging to a company called Hugging Face. And so ever since then, OpenAI has been investigating its agents. And it's been finding some pretty scary things, that they were involved in all sorts of attacks and digital shenanigans that nobody knew about until the investigators started shining the light. So this is another example of that, that we're starting to see as we start uncovering the evidence. We're seeing cases where agents are going out onto the internet without any permission from either those who created them or people whose systems they're invading. Mm-hmm. And they're doing things that they're not supposed to be doing. But because they're AI agents, they kind of figure it out as they go along. And in many cases, they break the rules. They violate the guardrails that are supposed to keep them from causing trouble. Mm-hmm. And that's what seems to be happening here. The U of T discovered it not because they saw it. They discovered it because the media contacted them and said, hey, by the way, your service is being compromised. You might want to look into it. So this is an accelerating activity. We're seeing more examples of it. And I'm willing to bet in the weeks and months to come, there will be far more headlines very similar to this one.
10: I just want to underscore what you said there, because I think it's really important. People may be listening to this conversation at home, and on the face of it, they're thinking, okay, big whoop, who cares? It's not openly harmful. But as you pointed out, Carmi, it is unexpected behavior by AI. And the warning signals are getting bigger from the Anthropic researcher who spoke publicly, who said he quit because of his fears about out-of-control AI, to Bernie Sanders and Steve Bannon, two very different people with very different political views that shared the same stage and were both calling for curbs on AI development. I think that really does drive home how big of a concern this is.
1: It does. I mean, there are a lot of naysayers who are saying, ah, it's not a big deal because there was no damage. And in this case, the University of Toronto has a link shortener service that it makes available to members of its community. Link shorteners are, if you've ever used Bitly or TinyURL or Owly, they're kind of like that. Mm-hmm. It's a way of taking a long web address and shortening it so it's more efficient. It fits onto your X account, for example. It doesn't break the character limit. So these have been around for about 20 years. They're very popular online. U of T has its own. And so they discovered that the AI agents were essentially, they co-opted it. They were creating their own links and then sharing them with each other. So you're right. No harm, no foul. There really isn't any damage here. No data was taken. No systems were really compromised in that way. It's not like there's any monetary or systems damage. So not really that big of an issue. But the thing is, these AI agents, this is where they start. And so just because there was no damage doesn't mean it's not concerning, because it could be the first step toward more violent behavior, more damaging behavior, more compromising outcomes. And so this time it was, you know, no harm, no foul. Next time it could be maybe they target a water system, maybe they target air traffic control, maybe they cause an accident, maybe they cause some other kind of catastrophe. So we do ourselves, or we expose ourselves to more risk if we dismiss these cases simply because they didn't end catastrophically. But the thing is, this is a proof of concept. The agents are learning their way in the real world. They're taking baby steps now, but let's be clear, further down the line, these will not be baby steps. We will be put in serious danger if we don't stop it now.
10: We learned this week that our Canadian government is investing $150 million in an attempt to slow down what we're talking about here, to try to make AI safer. What did you think of the way this was announced and the strategy that they're moving ahead with?
1: $150 million is a drop in the bucket. AI is easily the most important technology in the broader economy today. It's going to take a Manhattan Project level investment, not just money, but resources, people, training, to galvanize the country, and get behind what needs to be a society changing event and investment. So, good that we're recognizing, good that we're rolling out training. The first three courses are going to be available starting next week for schools and for individuals to learn how AI works. But it is not enough, and the technology is moving so quickly that our slow response risks that gap continuing to grow. So we're not keeping up with the threat. The threat landscape is getting worse, and we are essentially rearranging the deck chairs. So good start, but we need more, and we need it faster, and it's got to be more aggressive. Otherwise, I don't even want to speculate what might happen.
10: Is it too late already?
1: Is the
10: toothpaste out of the tube?
1: The toothpaste is definitely out of the tube, and we're not stuffing it back in. We can take steps to mitigate the risks, but we're never going to make it fully go away. But the thing is, that's not a reason to run for the hills. It's like, I'm not going to lose sleep over this, but we do need to be concerned. But there will always be risk, as there always is with any new technology. If you look around us, technologies do fail. Things happen. But as long as we, try to balance that and minimize those risks while maximizing the utility, the value that we get out of them, I think we can approach a reasonable compromise with AI. The problem with AI is, unlike earlier technologies, it's being developed so quickly that our ability to adapt

0: She had a blog post basically calling for a slowdown, but he didn't actually say they were going to slow down. Every time Anthropic has had an opportunity to hit the brakes, they have not done so, saying, we'd rather we be the ones who discover it. We worry about others reaching that point before us. So there's always an excuse. And let's be clear, these are profit-seeking companies. They will always put profit above safety unless the law forces them to behave otherwise. And both Anthropic and OpenAI are preparing to go public either later this year or early next. So for them, nobody wants to be the one who hits the brakes and allows somebody else to win the race. They don't behave that way. And if we allow them to make those rules and determine how this entire thing plays out, we're just essentially, you know, giving it up. And we're giving up the race, and we can't afford that either. Governments need to step in, hold these companies to a higher account.
1: Thanks so much for the chat, Carmi.
0: Appreciate it, Christy.
1: Carmi Levy, tech analyst and journalist, joining us on the show.
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2: This part of the program needs to come with a warning. The following segment may sound made up. However, this is real. This is happening. It's the world that's made up. It's the world that's not real anymore. Everything I'm talking about, I'm just reacting to the world as we live in it. According to the Canadian Taxpayers Federation, our federal government spent $1.4 billion of your money, really most of it borrowed money that your children and grandchildren will have to pay back one day at an even greater cost because there'll be interest on top of that. $1.4 billion in research grants handed out. Let's be clear. I am not anti-science. I'm not anti-research. I know that our federal government has been bringing some great minds in from the United States because of the cuts in research there, and they're coming to this country, and it's all good. It's all important. However, when you break down some of the kinds of research projects we're doing, you do have to scratch your head a little bit. One does become confused. Franco Terenzano is federal director of the Canadian Taxpayers Federation. Good morning, Franco.
3: Hey, good morning. Thanks for having me on.
2: Yeah, I'm reluctant, actually, to even have this conversation. Are you sure about these things? How do you know these research grants and where they're going? How do you know this is true and you're not being punked?
3: Yeah. Well, first, hey, let me just say, sometimes when I'm looking at government spending, I do feel like Ashton Kutcher is about to pop out at any corner here and you know, me being punked. But let me just say, I kind of agree with what you said off the hop there. I do think research is important, right? For sure. But the problem is when you have a lack of accountability and nobody's really questioning the government employees who are cutting taxpayer checks for some of this research. Now, how do we know that it's legitimate? Well, this is not our data, right? This is published right on the federal government's grant portal. So anybody can go online, look at the federal grant, the Social Sciences Humanities Research Council portal, type in the name of these studies, type in the dollar amount, and they'll see it right in front of you, the grants, right? And let me just say something. The government claims that it's funding research into the humanities that, quote, matter most to Canadians. But, you know, I'll just let you be the judge. I spent almost 80 grand on a study about the state of the dance floor in Canada. Almost 90 grand studying comics about the Arctic's climate, right? Not about climate change in the Arctic, but about comics about the climate of the Arctic. Spent $43,000 analyzing the, quote, contested meaning of former Prime Minister Justin Trudeau's speeches, right? Almost 100 grand on a study about governance through choral storytelling, water governance through choral storytelling. So, you know, over here scratching my head, wondering, you know, who's approving this and if there is any accountability here.
2: So, Franco, can you step back as critic for a minute? Would you say of this $1.4 billion that some of it, most of it, we're not going to say all of it, is actually going to something of value? Because it's easy to pick out, and we're going to get into it. I want to dig a little deeper, but overall, though, is the $1.4 billion well spent, or what we're talking about symptomatic of a problem that goes throughout this spending?
3: Yeah, I mean, it's hard to take my critic hat off, but let me do it for a quick second here. I would hope that, you know, $1.4 billion spent every year, not all of it's just lit on fire, right? I'm sure there's some type of research in there. I mean, when you're spending more than $1 billion every year, you hope something good's coming from it. Now, let me put the critic hat back on, and I'll bring it to what you said off the beginning. Like, I believe research is important, right? A lot of my life I spent researching, whether through university or even as a research assistant prior to this role that I'm in now for the last decade or so, right? So I believe it's important. What I'm upset about is a lack of accountability. People who are making these decisions with taxpayers' money on some of these, let's just, you know, call it like it is, some of this research that is just funding academics' pet projects that really aren't issues that matter most to Canadians. But the truth,
2: presumably, this is Franco Terenzano, federal director, Canadian Taxpayers Federation. presumably you have to make an argument before you get a grant, right? So you go to maybe, I'm imagining you're a student, you go to your professor, here's what I'd like to study. Oh, we'll fill out these forms and then we'll get a couple hundred bucks or a couple of thousand bucks or a hundred thousand bucks. Do you have access to how we convince the government that we should study the state of Canadian dance floors?
3: No, I don't. And I also don't have access to the decision making that led to the government cutting a check of about $100,000 to study the birth, life, and death of a grocery cart. And here, let me just add one other element.
2: Wait. The birth, life, and death of a grocery cart?
3: Yep.
2: Most of them die horrible, rusty lives. Dumped into a ravine after having been used by some unfortunate homeless person to carry all their stuff around. I could have answered that question. But, okay, so being devil's advocate here, dance floors, maybe it's about fitness and the importance of getting Canadians out and having fun and the impact on their health. I'm trying here.
3: I know. I could tell. Or, you know, $17,000 on a study about casual sex among young adults living in Jasper, right? Or, you know, 17 grand about disgraced former rodeo princesses. There's $94,000 on a study about selfies. There's $8,000 about studying online Harry Potter fan communities and their gender identities. There's $20,000 funding research about letters to a porn star. I mean, the problem is that we're not just cherry picking a few here, right?
2: See, now I know you're making this up, Franco.
3: I wish I was. And let me go into another part here, right? Because there's also just tons of money being spent on research, focusing on topics in other countries, about 50 research projects this year, costing us about $4 million. And you're looking at studies like $93,000 to create a digital copy of a 1908 book about Sri Lankan art. Okay. $65,000.
2: Maybe it's a great book. I don't know.
3: Maybe, right? But here's the thing. Maybe it is a great book, and maybe somebody does want to pay for that to have a digital copy, right? But why should a taxpayer in Moose Jaw or in Brooks pay so much in taxes, in fact, more than their salary, for somebody to do this?
2: Yeah, like, and I know I'm not having any sex in Jasper, so that's not going to help me in any way. Okay, Franco, I'm going to step back again. I'm really trying here.
3: Is it
2: possible that despite what these topics are, there's value in research for the sake of it? You're taking young minds, because these are for younger people, post-secondary research, and you're teaching them how to do research. Maybe that's the real value.
3: Yeah, about the life of a grocery cart. Okay, let me answer that question, because I think it is important. So I think you would make have a stronger argument about the natural sciences, right? Like cancer research or even research about the climate. But we're talking about research into the humanities or social sciences, right? We're not even talking about research about the climate of the Arctic. We're talking about research into comics about the climate of the Arctic to the tune of almost $90,000. The second thing I would say.
2: Can I ask you, I meant to do this at the time, but you were on such a roll, I didn't want to upset you. Arctic comics, is that like comic books or comedians?
3: Yeah, well, I think that's actually a great question. That's a great question, but let me just.
2: Oh, so we don't even know.
3: Second point. I am not aware of which one they're talking about. These grants, again, are for 2026. The reports haven't been published just yet. But let me say, this money is on top of the Canada Social Transfer, right? Which is an $18 billion funding to the provinces for, in part, post-secondary university and obviously research and stuff like that. It's also in addition to what provincial governments spend annually, right? The billions of dollars they spend on university, post-secondary, advanced education. So this is duplicating the billions of dollars that taxpayers are already spending on university, post-secondary, and other types of research, right?
2: Like, well, you and I should apply for a grant to study the value of devil's advocate questions in talk radio in Canada.
3: Hey, I think you did great.
2: I'm trying my best here, Franco, but you may have ruined my weekend anyway. Have a nice day.
3: Hey, appreciate you. Happy Friday, everyone.
2: Franco Terrazana of the Canadian Taxpayers Federations.
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23: Good morning. Happy Monday, everybody. I'm Will Aiello.
24: And I'm Rosie Edda. Your top headlines coming up.
23: First, with a look at your weather conditions, here's Melissa Lamb in the CTV Weather Center.
25: The sunshine continues today, but temperatures slightly cooler into the afternoon.
24: Residents in Nepean are expressing serious concern after multiple doors were smashed last week by what appeared to be a large group of minors. Many say it isn't the first time this has happened. CTV's Kimberly Johnson has more.
26: The incident happened on Thursday evening at 7:30 p.m.
27: It's really just mind-blowing to see what kids are willing to do nowadays.
26: This area resident is speaking to us away from his house. We've protected his identity over concerns about security and possible targeting. He says his family's front door glass was smashed and has since been removed. No one was home at the time. It's the second time they've had to replace the door after it was dented last year in a similar way.
27: At the end of the day, it's a neighborhood and like people work hard for what they build.
26: Many residents had similar concerns about retaliation and did not want to go on camera, saying property damage has been an issue before. This neighbor says she's even considering moving.
28: My sense of security has been threatened. Yeah, I've been here 27 years now, and it's never seemed this unsafe.
24: The area councillor says he has reported the incidents to Ottawa police, along with staff of the nearby high school, to see if any students could be identified.
23: The fall sitting of the House of Commons is set to kick off today after a 3-month summer break. A major focus this session will be on efforts to reduce Canada's reliance on the United States as the trade war with our closest ally continues to deepen. CTV's Michael Serapio says the government will quickly introduce legislation that will help speed up approval of new federal projects.
0: The Prime Minister talked about bringing about a Build Canada Strong Act. Basically, the next phase of the Build Canada Act that was introduced last year really focused on getting infrastructure built quicker. But in order to do so, it will also mean a number of different regulatory changes. Among them, perhaps changes to the Canada Labour Code, which unions are worried about, perhaps changes to the environmental assessment.
23: The government is expected to introduce its budget at some point as well, after bucking tradition and delaying its release in the spring. There will also be debate on Canada's future relationship with the EU after the alliance opened the door to our nation becoming an associate member.
24: Meanwhile, as Parliament gets back to work, the Prime Minister has faced criticism for his international travel and absence from the House of Commons while dealing with global issues. Carney said he met yesterday with France's president in Saint-Pierre and Miquelon, and with the Norwegian Prime Minister later in Ottawa, instead of spending personal time with his family. He said he needs to divide his time between parliamentary domestic duties and international ones.
1: I think the important thing, and it is the nature of the job, is I can do both, and I need to do both.
24: Carney's itinerary says he will attend question period this afternoon before departing for New York City for the United Nations General Assembly until Wednesday.
23: Ottawa paramedics say a man was rescued and revived during an apartment kitchen fire in the city's West End Sunday. Emergency crews were called to a two-story residential building in the 100 block of Lockhart Avenue at around 5:25 p.m. with a caller reporting a person trapped inside the top floor unit where the fire was located. Firefighters found a man with no vital signs, pulled him from the building, and performed CPR. Paramedics say the man, in his 50s, was transported to hospital in critical condition with inhalation injuries. The fire was contained to the kitchen and was under control in less than half an hour. The cause is under investigation. That's the latest from the CTV Newsroom. I'm Will Aiello.
24: And I'm Rosie Edda. Now, you're up to date.
25: We will see sunshine through most of this week. This week, a high of 16 into your afternoon, mix of sun and cloud into your day ahead. Tonight, a little bit cool, dropping back down to those single digits, 5 degrees is a low, partly cloudy conditions. Lots of sunshine tomorrow, slightly warmer with a high of 17 for Tuesday. The sun continues to shine Wednesday right through into the weekend forecast and slowly warming up as well. 19 is the high on Wednesday, 21 as we head into Thursday with more sunshine on the way. 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
2: 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Taking a look at the roads, time saver traffic, nothing too significant to report early this morning. Roads are looking pretty clear across the city, highway volume very light, and it's all moving well. 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With your time saver traffic, I'm Connor Ray.
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1: Monday, September 21st. Good morning. Bunda back from his, what I assume will be his final fishing trip of the summer, but you strike me as a guy who might cut a hole in an ice once in a while and sit in the shed, drop a line in.
2: I don't mind a little bit of ice fishing, but fall fishing is definitely still a big time.
1: Yeah.
2: So there's lots of fishing to be done.
1: But it's a different kind of fishing. Heavier coat.
2: Oh, definitely.
1: There was switch to like a hot coffee and Bailey's as opposed to a cold beer?
2: Nope. Always cold coffee. Never hot coffee.
1: That's true. I keep forgetting that. Yeah, you like your cold coffee even on a winter morning.
2: Yeah.
1: And anyway, you can't drink alcohol on a boat, Bunda.
2: Mm-hmm.
1: Sure you know that.
2: Yep.
1: Oh, if only radio included facial expressions. Morning, Ben. How you doing this morning?
3: I'm doing all right. Enjoyed the nice weather over the weekend.
1: Mm-hmm. It's nice to have a break from Bunda, wasn't it?
3: Yeah.
1: On Friday's show.
3: It was nice, although I got to admit, it is very nice having Bunda back.
1: Yeah, it is. We get a little out of our routine when Bunda's not here, so it just causes that little bit more confusion. But I was just curious, did you catch any fish? Because my dog, Luna, the dog who likes to fish under our dock or by the shore, she's not going in the water quite so much now. I don't know if the fish aren't biting or they are biting and she's tired of being bitten back. I think she's finding the water a little cold now.
2: Yeah, it was a little bit colder for sure. I ended up jumping in lake over the weekend, and yeah, it was cold, but still catching fish. Like, this is the time of the year where fish eat a little bit more, so I'm looking to catch, you know, the fall fishing is better fishing than summer when it's a little hotter, they're along the bottom. Now they're a little hungrier, so I like this kind of time. Still caught a good couple of fish, so it was pretty good. Nothing big, though.
1: Yep, an astronomical fall arrives officially tomorrow,
2: mm-hmm.
1: 8:04 p.m., September the 22nd.
2: You have all the way up until 8:04 to enjoy it, and then 8:05, bring out.
1: That's it.
2: Yeah.
1: All the leaves all fall off trees at exactly the same moment. And it felt like a summer weekend, though.
2: Mm-hmm.
1: It was kind of nice yesterday. Got out and golfed, just 9 holes late in the afternoon.
2: It's the nights that are cold now, like so cold. It was some pretty cool evenings.
1: Yeah, it's only 12 degrees. I mean, we had one day last week we came in, it was what, 6 degrees or something?
2: 6 or 7, yeah.
1: Yeah. Yeah, I went to sleep with the windows open a couple of nights ago. I had to get up in the middle of the night and close them all because I was freezing to death.
2: Yeah.
1: I'm a kick the blankets off kind of guy.
2: Mm-hmm.
1: So if it gets too cold in the middle of the night, then you can't find the blankets because they're on the floor and maybe there's a dog wrapped up in them. You never know.
2: No. How was your weekend though, Billy? Did you get a little bit of a haircut?
1: Maybe that was Thursday. You might have been away for haircut day.
2: Mm-hmm. Okay.
1: So like that kid you were in elementary school, you didn't get to bully me about my haircut. Why did kids make such a big deal out of a haircut when you were young?
2: I'm trying to remember if that was a big thing when I was younger.
1: Oh, it was when I was a kid. A kid walked into class with a haircut on. It was like a kid's first day in school. Everybody had to comment on it. The key was to cut your hair frequently enough. They couldn't tell. We didn't have the money for that.
2: Hmm.
1: Plus, it was the 70s. So you had to let it grow a little bit.
2: I was going
1: to
2: say, was there any haircut?
1: I don't think I had a single haircut through the 70s. Probably the early 80s before I saw a barber. Anyway, Parliament's coming back today.
2: Mm-hmm.
1: You might remember Mark Carney. He actually lives here.
2: He'll be
1: back in Canada. Actually, it's funny. Did you hear in our newscast? He's going to be there for question period today, and just as you're thinking, good, well, it's good. The Prime Minister, you know, that we have a lot of questions for our Prime Minister. Oh, right after question period, he's heading to New York. He's putting on those air miles. When that guy leaves the Prime Minister's office one day, he'll have run up so many air miles on his credit card, he'll never have to pay for a flight again. Although I don't think paying for a flight is a problem for him. Seems to have a lot of money. And right now, you're paying for his flights, Bunda.
2: I was going to say.
1: You personally. No, it's going to be an interesting session of Parliament. Maybe one of the most consequential parliamentary sittings in this country's recent memory. because there's a lot going on in the world. I don't know if you noticed, but we live in very interesting and kind of scary times. So, yeah, I don't think Donald Trump picked on us at all this weekend. Did you hear anything?
2: You know, thankfully, I was not listening to a lot of what happened over the weekend news-wise, but I did not hear Donald Trump come after Canada at all, no.
1: Yeah, he seemed to be distracted by something else. That's a good thing.
2: Yeah.
1: Feels like the less he thinks about us, the better these days.
2: Yeah, he went back towards Greenland, I believe, is what the one of the big things I saw.
1: Greenland was the big story on the weekend. Yeah, he says he tried to spin it like now the U.S. has taken over Greenland. There is some kind of security agreement set there, but I don't think that he's going to be in charge ultimately. And I don't think it has – it's not Venezuela where – he picks a new leader because they're still going to be in charge of their own sovereignty and their own elections. And I think it's overplayed a little bit in that at one point in time, there were many more U.S. forces on Greenland than there are today. I mean, Greenland's always allowed the U.S. there. It's interesting to me that he complains that Canada doesn't do enough to protect itself, but is happy to entirely protect Greenland. Do you want these countries to depend on you or not? But we'll see what the details turn out to be. I think he's overly excited about having access to some of their rare minerals and stuff, but a lot of it's buried under a lot of ice. Not quite so easy to get to.
2: Mm-hmm.
1: And if global warming turns out to be what some people think it's going to be, he'll eventually get there, but even at that, not in his lifetime. Not in ours, hopefully, either. But yeah, that was a big deal. Mexico is working hard to get a deal behind our backs. They turned out to be great third partners, didn't they?
2: I was going to say.
1: Everybody's looking after themselves right now. I see that Pierre Poilievre is trying to coin a new phrase. Canada does not want to become the 28th state of the European Union.
2: Mm-hmm.
1: I don't know if he's exaggerating the nature of the deal that the Prime Minister is trying to cut with the European Union, and you don't either, because none of us really knows exactly what's going on there. I'm not sure the Prime Minister, even has an idea what that is, but that's going to be, I think Canadians are going to be increasingly raising their heads and going, okay, well, what does this mean? Do we have to give up a lot of our freedom or any of our freedom to be a member of the EU Union, and are we a member? And if we're an associate member, is that already too cozy, or should... does that mean where you have to follow the rules without actually having a say in what the rules are? If we're only an associate member, might it be better to be a full member at that stage? I have more questions than I do answers in my head, and I think that's true of all of us. So, yeah, it's going to be actually worth watching what happens in Parliament in the next couple of months. 6:14, good Monday morning. How are you?
4: Ottawa, up to the minute.
1: Let's get an update from the CTV Weather Center. Good morning, Melissa. Looks like fall's going to arrive with some nice weather for us.
5: Oh, nothing but beautiful sunshine this week. It's absolutely gorgeous. I love everything about the forecast over the next 7 days. Starting with today, mix of sun and cloud. Today's the coolest day of the week. 16 is your high into your afternoon. So temperatures just a little bit below norm. Overnight lows will be cool this week, meaning down to those single digits. So 5 degrees is the low tonight. But then sunny for Tuesday right through into the weekend. And temperatures will gradually warm up. By the end of the work week, we're looking at highs of 21 Thursday and through Saturday and Sunday.
1: That is a perfect week to me.
5: It's sunshine today, tomorrow, Wednesday, Thursday, Friday, Saturday, Sunday. Like,
1: and the temperatures are perfect.
5: High teens, low 20s.
1: Yeah.
5: Not a lot of humidity in the forecast. Kind of what we saw on the weekend right through the entire week, which...
1: love it.
5: Not complaining either.
1: And not that cool this morning
5: compared to
1: what we've had in the last... what's that?
5: 8 degrees right now for us.
1: Well, you've got eight. Okay,
5: we got eight. What do you have?
1: I got 12 here.
5: Oh, wow. You're a little bit warmer than we are.
1: I don't always trust my smart speaker, though.
5: Mm. Yeah.
1: Sometimes I think it's messing with me. I'll go with yours.
5: And no humidity this morning, so it actually feels like 8 degrees.
1: Okay. So it's a little chilly as you head out.
5: It is a little cool, but you know what? I'll take it if my afternoons are sunny and warm. I'm fine with a little bit of a cooler start.
1: Well, yeah, and then you don't have to have heat on all night.
5: Exactly. You have
1: air conditioning.
5: The windows open, letting in that fresh air.
1: Yeah.
5: I put all my bedding on the line this weekend, and it just smells so fresh when you bring it inside.
1: Oh, look at you, like a 1950s housewife.
5: I know. It's great. It's not at my house. It's my parents' house. They have this, you know, they live in the country, so they have this massive clothing line, and it's... so nice to put your clothes out there, and it smells so fresh after.
1: Yeah, it does, unless you have allergies to pollens and stuff.
5: Oh, yeah. No, we don't.
1: then you can't even lie in your own sheets. Thank you, Melissa.
5: You're welcome.
1: Trust me to find the downside of beautiful, air fresh, dried sheets. Yes, I'm in a negative mood this morning. Let's get an update from the CTV newsroom.
6: Good morning, everybody. The fall sitting of the House of Commons is set to kick off today after a three-month summer break. A major focus this session will be on efforts to reduce Canada's reliance on the United States as the trade war with our closest ally continues to deepen. Bill.
1: All right, time saver traffic now.
7: Good morning, Bill. Nothing too significant to report early this morning. Roads are looking pretty clear across the city. Just some very light highway volume. It's all moving well out there. Back to you.
2: Thanks, Cliff, for that, Connor. Bill is making his appearance on CTV Your Morning Ottawa. Coming up after the 6:30 news, it's Bill's Best Binges. This is The Morning Rush. I'm Steve Funda.
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1: I hope that Denmark and Greenland didn't give up too much to the bully Donald Trump when they came up with this security agreement. My gut would be that it's an extension of something that was already in place. Because as I mentioned before, the U.S. had many more troops in Greenland at one point in time and pulled them out of there. So now all of a sudden they're nervous about it. It's also really strange to me that it's so important to their security, the U.S. security. Well, who are they worried about? If it's in the Arctic, they're worried about China and they're worried about Russia. Except he doesn't seem to dislike Russia very much. Sometimes I think he's on Russia's side in the war against Ukraine more than he's on Ukraine's side, which is kind of Europe's side. And China, he's got the Chinese leader coming to town, is rolling out the red carpet for him. So anyway, I guess we'll see. Our National Defense Minister, David McGuinty, made some comments about that agreement on the weekend. So what's Canada thinking about all of that?
2: It's encouraging. It's encouraging that the United States has found an agreement with Greenland. It's encouraging that they found a way forward together to protect that particular flank. It's encouraging that the NATO members understand that the Arctic is part and parcel of NATO responsibilities as well.
1: Really, you're encouraged, not a bit concerned that he threatened their sovereignty like he's threatened ours, and now they're going to have more American boots on the ground? That encourage you, does it? Okay.
3: He didn't say it once. He said it like 3 or 4 times there, too.
1: Yeah. It's an interesting reaction to me. What you couldn't hear in the background was somebody wrestling to hold on to that pig while he put lipstick on it. But you could hear the squealing of you. But maybe he's encouraged that they could reach an agreement that worked for everybody and that maybe Canada can do the same. I don't know. I mean, let's be clear. There are American boots on the ground in Canada anyways, part of NORAD. We work together in NORAD and NATO, and so that's not so unusual. The Canadian troops working in places in the U.S. as well. So under giant mountains in Colorado and stuff. So I don't want to over... You know what? I feel like it's a strange time because I'm having trouble coming up with strong opinions one way or another on some of these issues that are happening because we just don't really understand the full nature of them. Lots of times Donald Trump has said, oh, we have an agreement. Said that with Canada, remember? Remember 5 minutes ago we had a trade agreement with them? And then it all blew up at night?
3: Yeah.
1: Because apparently we walked away from negotiations, but maybe for the right reasons. Again, hard to have a really strong opinion on that because we don't know exactly what we walked away from. Because no one's telling us. And sometimes maybe they shouldn't even be telling us. As long as there's still a chance of getting an agreement, do we want all the details laid out, all our negotiating strategy? Man, oh man, I hate that, Bunda. I hate not knowing what's going on in the world, what's happening. I know we never totally really do, but I'd like to go back to my delusion of thinking I know a little bit more about what governments are planning everywhere on the planet.
3: Yeah.
1: What else is going on? So we have my best binges coming up. This is one on Apple TV that I don't like the lead actress in it. Can we still say actress in 2026? Female actor? Anyway, I don't like the lead actress in it very much. She was in Peaky Blinders. There's just something about her I don't like. Doesn't matter. I'm entitled to my opinion. I didn't think I'd be able to watch her for an entire series. But I did. Because it rained a lot this summer. And I'll give you my impressions of it. And I don't think Bunda is going to talk about a documentary today. But we'll find out coming up. Good morning. I'm Bill Carroll.
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12: 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I'm Rosie Edden.
13: 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Your top headlines are coming up.
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14: The sunshine continues today, but temperatures slightly cooler into the afternoon.
13: Members of Parliament making their way back to Ottawa as the fall sitting of the House of Commons is set to get underway today. Prime Minister Mark Carney has said some of the most consequential legislations in decades will be introduced in the session. CTV's Michael Serapio has more.
15: The House of Commons will resume its sitting after a three-month break, with the Prime Minister promising to bring about a Build Canada Strong Act, the next step in the government's plan to build major infrastructure and get things done quicker. But in order to do that, the bill will include changes to regulatory reviews on new projects and changes to Canada's labor code that unions fear will affect their right to strike. Then there's the matter of Canada's trade partners, with lingering questions from opposition conservatives about the decision to end negotiations in August with the Americans and what a closer relationship with the European Union will actually look like.
13: The government is also expected to introduce its budget after bucking tradition and delaying its release in the spring.
12: We are hearing from the councillor of a part of the city where what appeared to be a large group of miners smashed multiple doors and damaged homes last week. It happened in Nepean's General Burns neighborhood Thursday evening. Doorbell camera footage from one home shows someone walking up to the front door and smashing it in with one loud kick before running off. Many residents CTV News spoke with say it's not the first time this has happened. Area Councillor Sean Devine says he has reported the incidents to Ottawa Police along with staff of the nearby high school to see if any students could be identified.
16: I've also got a message to these kids, like, what the heck do you think you're doing? Like, this is completely inappropriate. This is not the kind of behavior that is going to set you on any kind of right path. I hope that some parents are looking at that video and trying to say, I think that's my kid, and do something about it.
12: CTV News has reached out to police, but has not yet heard back.
13: Federal Transport Minister Stephen McKinnon will not say whether the cost to fly will go up for travelers if the government follows through on its plan to privatize Canada's four largest airports. Last Tuesday, Prime Minister Mark Carney announced the government is seeking private investment to run the Toronto, Montreal, Calgary, and Vancouver airports. Carney said the federal government will retain ownership of the underlying land and assets, but can unlock the airport's true value by privatizing their operations. In an interview on CTV's Question Period Sunday, McKinnon would only suggest that prices won't sharply rise.
17: We believe that we can put in place agreements, solid agreements, as we go through this process that will reassure Canadians that there will be no unjustified increases in those kinds of fees.
13: McKinnon went on to say fares and fees will be partially regulated, also promising an improved experience for passengers.
12: And in sports, Ottawa's professional baseball team is set to play for its first league title in franchise history. The Titans are undefeated so far in the Frontier League playoffs, with nearly 8,000 people in attendance for the last game of the conference finals, setting a league record. Catcher Michael Furman says fan support has been a huge boost.
18: We're excited. I mean, we're super excited. The energy in the stadium on a strikeout in the first inning, like it just feeling that when the game hasn't barely even started, it's unbelievable.
12: Game one of the championship series is scheduled for Tuesday, with the Titans playing on the road. Baseball fans in the capital will get the chance to see the club on home soil Friday night at 7 o'clock. That's the latest from the CTV newsroom. I'm Rosie Edna.
13: And I'm Will Aiello. Now you're up to date.
14: We will see sunshine through most of this week. This week, a high of 16 into your afternoon. Mix of sun and cloud into your day ahead. Tonight, a little bit cool. Dropping back down to those single digits. 5 degrees is the low. Partly cloudy conditions. Lots of sunshine tomorrow. Slightly warmer with a high of 17 for Tuesday. The sun continues to shine Wednesday right through into the weekend forecast and slowly warming up as well. 19 is the high on Wednesday. 21 as we head into Thursday with more sunshine on the way. 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
19: 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Taking a look at the roads, time saver traffic. Roads across most of the city are clear. Just seeing some light volume starting to build in the eastbound lanes of the 417. That's starting up right around Greenbank. Still just light there, but we will keep an eye on it. No significant delays to report across the rest of the city. Mr. Loop Plus Tires. 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With your time saver traffic, I'm Connor Ray.
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26: 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World's a complicated place. I taught you how to survive. And the life that you were born into.
27: I know, Dad. Just thinking I'd like to get out of here alive.
28: Everything is going according to plan.
27: Until it isn't.
1: Anya Taylor-Joy is the lead in this. She plays the main character in this, let's call it a crime action thriller, is how I would categorize it. Now, I remember her from Peaky Blinders, and I find, I don't know, there's something weird about her. When I look at her, she looks like this doe-eyed 12-year-old girl, and it's just strange to see her playing a woman. I don't know what it is. It's just, it makes me uncomfortable. It creeps me out because she looks so young. And so I was kind of reluctant. Nah, I don't want to watch that. But The cast is so good. I thought, how bad can this be? Annette Bening is in it. Timothy Oliphant is in it, and I love him. First time I saw him on screen was way back in the day in the HBO series Deadwood, the Western. He played the Marshal. Then he played a more modern Marshal later on in another TV show called Justified, which we loved in our house. So, yeah, I gotta try this. Interesting premise. Timothy Oliphant is the father to this woman, this young woman, and they've grown up without a woman in the house. So he's a single dad. And he's a kind of a small-time con artist. And he teaches his daughter to become a part of all of his cons since she's very young. And along the way, because she's has much more natural intelligence than he does, she's actually become better at it than he has. But he finds himself in prison. And she's involved in a relationship with someone whose mother, Annette Bening, is involved in gang activity. And her husband has ripped off a gang and disappeared. She's trying to find him and trying to stay alive while this organized criminal group comes after her for the money that they've stolen. So this is when it becomes kind of a on-the-run chase, full-blown action movie. And it does something, this series, Lucky, does something that you guys know, if you heard me talk, I hate. Lots of time jumps, back and forth in time. But I really like it here, because she'll find herself in a situation in present time where she's in trouble. And she will occasionally talk to her father in prison, and he says, remember, and then he'll name some scam they pulled. And he triggers her memory about what they've done in the past to get out of these situations. And so they'll flash back to her as a little girl, which is one of the things, at least I'm not bothered by the flashback because I'm not confused. You know when you do the 3 weeks earlier, oh, come on now. Got to go back 3 weeks, and then they jump back and forth. You're all confused about whether this is now or it's in the past. It's clearly in the past because she's just a young kid. So there's no confusion there. But I thought it was fascinating the way they tied together her childhood and what she learned and how she's using those skills now. But she's also torn about the kind of person she's become. Does she want to be this person who robs and steals from others, manipulates others, or does she want to be something else? And it is full value, I'm telling you. You want decent story, excellent acting, and some action to keep you on the edge of your seat. The American crime thriller TV miniseries, so kind of looks like a one-off based on a novel from 2021, so pretty modern material. Lucky is definitely going to be worth a look, and I think it's only I know it's only 7 episodes, so it's a short binge on Apple TV. Bunda, what are you watching?
0: Question for you though. You brought up something that's been a show on my list that I've been waiting for a while to get into, Justified.
1: Yeah.
0: Like, absolutely must get into, because it's something I've had on my list, and I just had not gotten around to it. And every other time I find something better, and I'm like, I don't know why I've never gotten to this, but get to it next.
1: Timothy Oliphant has just such charisma on camera,
0: mm-hmm.
1: and he plays this low-key Southern Marshal, and it's a great action series. He's so watchable. Absolutely watch Justified.
0: Okay.
1: We loved it. It's old, though. I mean, I remember when the intro would come on, my son would stand on the base of the fireplace and dance to the intro quite often in his underwear.
0: Okay.
1: But then he had no interest in the series after that. He would vanish. But, yeah, it brings back great memories for me even thinking about that series. But, yeah, definitely watch Justified.
0: Yeah, I don't know why. I always just kind of skip over it, and you brought it up. I'm like, oh, man, like this is something I wanted to get to for a while, so I'll put that on my list. But what I did just watch, Bill, it is, we already talked about the cooler nights, pumpkin spice, everything.

0: We need to talk. It means everything they show us is real. I think they're doing it to make us afraid.
1: Well, then it worked.
2: So From is a really creepy kind of horror movie TV show series.
3: Even the music there creeped me out.
2: Yeah. And the one cool thing about it, though, Bill, is that it's filmed in Nova Scotia, Halifax, Beaver Bank, Sackville River, all in that area. It takes place, though, in a little small town in the United States where, you know, people will be driving. They'll be with their family. They'll come up upon a tree that's in the middle of the road. They turn around. But when they turn around, Bill, they head to this town where you cannot go outside at night because it's where these evil creatures kind of come. And, well, they don't like you very much. So you try to avoid them. And it's just really weird and creepy. And there's characters throughout the show that kind of evolve into who you're trying to follow. And the one guy everybody wants to follow is lead actor Harold Perrineau. He's kind of the sheriff and the mayor in this. His name is Boyd, and he tries to run through things. But what they don't realize is this whole town is constantly messing with their minds, showing them visions. But everyone's plan is to get out of this little area. They get out of this town. And over the first three seasons, I really, really got into it. The way season three ended, I hated it. I was so upset with it because it leaves you again with no answers of what is really happening. Then season four came around and they start giving you a lot more of the answers, and also leading up to a very, very climatic ending of season four, setting up for a season finale, which will be the next season.
3: The problem with this season was that some of the biggest storylines you felt at the end, you didn't get a payoff on them. And just, that's what I read. I've never seen it. So.
2: Mm-hmm. No, and that's exactly it. Especially in season three, when season four came around now, like everything is set up for all of your answers and everything's going to be set up for in season five. So I liked the way it ended. It built up good. It gave you some of the answers. The one thing I'll always say on this is I'm not a huge fan of the acting. It's not great at times, but,
3: the other criticism I read was, there's no character you really like. I don't like a series when I don't feel like there's a hero. There's no one to root for. Is there someone to root for in this, or do you hate them all?
2: You don't hate them all. You kind of cheer for them all, but at the same time, it feels like they're always fighting for power. Who is that lead character that you really want to get behind? There's about three or four of them, and that's where the toughest part comes from. You don't really latch on to any of them and cheer for them, but I will give it a good thumbs up. It's 10 episodes. They're all about 45 minutes to an hour long. A lot better than the way season three ended, and I'm happy I went with it. But again, it's very creepy and it's very weird. It's on Paramount. I believe it's through a little sub, but you might have to get like another subscription for something.
3: I don't know if they can act or not, but I'll tell you the casting is good because a lot of these characters, I'm just looking at the photos and they're creeping me out.
2: Yeah.
3: There's some weird looking people they found for this.
2: Well, and a good chunk of them are also Canadian actors and actresses as well. So it is a good kind of Canadian ties show that is also part of the United States, I'd say. But if you're into the creepy stuff like me, check it out.
3: Those are our binges. Good morning.
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5: Good morning, everybody. Residents in Nepean's Glenburns neighborhood are expressing serious concern after multiple doors were smashed in last week by what appears to be a large group of minors. Many say it's not the first time this has happened, and Ottawa police have been notified. Bill.
3: Thanks, Will. The forecast from the CTV Weather Center.
6: Mix of sun and cloud to start off your morning, and that's what we will see throughout the day ahead. Temperatures today slightly below seasonal with a high of 16. Partly cloudy conditions tonight. Temperatures falling to 5. Bill?
3: 8 degrees right now. Time saver traffic.
7: Bill, roads across most of the city are still clear, just seeing some light volume starting to build in the eastbound lanes of the 417. That's starting up around Green Bank, but it's still just pretty light. No significant delays to report across the city. Back to you, Bill.
3: And now, time saver traffic. Oh, we just had that, time saver traffic. Sorry, I'm a little confused today. 6:47, I'm always confused until the 7 o'clock hour. I have my commentary coming up. I hope I'll have my mind straightened out before then. Meantime, I've got the good doc to get me through things. Has our basic understanding of the human brain just been changed entirely because of a discovery by a group of scientists? We'll see what the doc thinks about that coming up. Good morning.
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3: Neutral on Ottawa is very busy this time of year. A lot of work still has to be done on you.

0: your lawn some seeding and taking care of bugs and insects, stuff that's underneath the grass, eating away at the roots. If the grass is compromised going into winter, it's not going to come back in a healthy way in the spring. So you got to keep that in mind. Lots to do there. Also, Nutrilawn Ottawa into a new area. 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
0: Good morning, Doc. I assume and hope you had a good weekend.
18: I did. Thank you.
0: Great. Did your right brain enjoy it more than your left brain?
18: They still work together as one.
0: But are there two?
18: No, scientists, there aren't.
0: A group says your brain consists of two separate organs that have been fused. Stanford University, those people are very smart. I don't know. My ordinary guy understanding of the brain for a long time has been that there are two parts to the brain and they do work together, combined. This doesn't seem like there's a big change there. I mean, the headlines are saying the whole paradigm of the human brain has shifted. Has it?
18: You know, first, the article itself was terribly written, so I actually went to the source material and looked at the actual study. So that made things a bit more clear, because we still have one brain. There's no two brains. That's not what the authors were saying at all. What they found, and what actually is quite important about this, is you have to go back 550 million years, because there are certain species that share the same sources for development of the brain. There are two separate original cells, each of which produce different aspects of the brain that we didn't know before. So there are cells that produce the front of the brain and the middle part of your brain, and that is involved with, for example, the midbrain is involved with language, your consciousness, your reasoning, the abstract reasoning that we have. And then there are cells that lead to the development of the back part of the brain, or the hind brain. And that's more the automatic systems, breathing, your heart rate, how you sleep, swallowing, hunger, all those things. So there's two separate aspects to our one brain. Why is that important? Well, those two specific cell lines that lead to the development of the brain never mix. So that they are very different from each other. So one can't be converted to another. So if we're looking and saying, well, we have one brain, yes, we have one brain that is comprised of different sources of cells that lead to different parts of it. They work together, but you can't make one part of the brain from the other. So if you take cells from the front of the brain, you can't turn them into cells from the back of the brain. Why is that important? Well, it's important because diseases such as Lou Gehrig's disease, or ALS, come from the hind brain. And in the past, research has focused on just the brain itself, and they were using the wrong cells to try and understand the disease. Mm. So now that they have a new model that shows where these cells actually come from, and that you can't really produce these cells in the lab, right? You can't take this from people and produce these cells. You have to go back to the beginning cells to try and produce them. They now have those beginning cells. And now you can sort of do studies and say, okay, we're now using the right cell lineage, or the cell originator, or what's called the progenitor cell, and be able to produce models to now study these diseases, whereas before you couldn't do that. So that's where this leads. It creates a new model for the brain that can lead to further research into diseases that we were having a lot of difficulty trying to figure out. So that's what this is. You can't biopsy these cells in living people. And so you have to use in vitro, it's sort of in a test tube or lab, create cell cultures, and then do tests on them to see how those cells respond. So that's where this is coming from. It's not
0: so. If I'm understanding it correctly, instead of thinking of the brain as two similar or identical organs that are acting independently but also at times communicating, it's not that at all. They're fundamentally different the way they're constructed, but they're still working together, which allows science then to at least understand what it is they're dealing with when they're trying to find what's going wrong in the brain. Because you can't test one part of the brain and assume it will react the same way as another part of the brain.
18: That's right. So the two organs is really sort of it's a metaphor for the two different cell progenitors, or the origins of that, that they're packaged together. It's not two independent brains sitting in the skull. It's still one brain. They still have connections to each other. But if you're going to try to recreate a part of the brain to study, now you have those cells that you can work with that you didn't have.
0: So if you imagine
18: before.
0: A world where you've had your brain damaged in an accident, say, they want to find a way to reconstruct those cells and have them grow on their own, stimulate the growth. We now know that it's a different kind of cell, so we're starting in a different place.
18: That's right. Because before you didn't have that understanding of what that cell came from or what was coming from, so you would be using the wrong source material, and so you couldn't recreate what you were looking for.
0: Well, that strikes me as when you're doing scientific research on the brain, it does sound like a game changer if you know that there's something that fundamentally different about them.
18: Yeah, I would say that this really does change how we understand the parts of the brain that we couldn't study very well, and diseases that we didn't understand. So again, ALS destroys part of the hindbrain, right? It's the motor neurons. Or think of what happens to people. They lose their ability to swallow and to walk and to breathe. And so all these cells that are disappearing or being damaged, we were looking in the wrong place. And so, it made it very difficult to understand or create a model to understand what was happening to those cells.
0: Fascinating. Thank you for going back to the source material. Appreciate it, Doc.
18: You're welcome, Bill.
0: That's what you want in a doctor, isn't it? The guy who doesn't just read an article and then treat you, he actually goes back to the source material and figures it out properly, not leave it up to a journalist who didn't go to medical school. Dr. Barry Dworkin, medical myth-busting, host of House Calls, Sundays at 11 on News Talk 580 CFRA. Good morning. I'm Bill Carroll. Sound off at 7, coming up next.
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29: Good morning. Happy Monday, everybody. I'm Will Aiello.
30: And I'm Rosie Edda. Your top headlines coming up.
29: First, for the look at your weather conditions, here's Melissa Lamb in the CTV Weather Center.
31: The sunshine continues today, but temperatures slightly cooler into the afternoon.
32: Residents in Nepean are expressing serious concern after multiple doors were smashed last week by what appeared to be a large group of minors. Many say it isn't the first time this has happened. CTV's Kimberly Johnson has more.
1: The incident happened on Thursday evening at 7:30 p.m.
2: It's really just mind-blowing to see what kids are willing to do nowadays.
1: This area resident is speaking to us away from his house. We've protected his identity over concerns about security and possible targeting. He says his family's front door glass was smashed and has since been removed. No one was home at the time. It's the second time they've had to replace the door after it was dented last year in a similar way.
2: At the end of the day, it's a neighborhood and like people work hard for what they build.
1: Many residents had similar concerns about retaliation and did not want to go on camera, saying property damage has been an issue before. This neighbor says she's even considering moving.
3: My sense of security has been threatened. Yeah, I've been here 27 years now, and it's never seemed this unsafe.
32: The area councillor says he has reported the incidents to Ottawa police, along with staff of the nearby high school, to see if any students could be identified.
29: The fall sitting of the House of Commons is set to kick off today after a three-month summer break. A major focus this session will be on efforts to reduce Canada's reliance on the United States as the trade war with our closest ally continues to deepen. CTV's Michael Serapio says the government will quickly introduce legislation that will help speed up approval of new federal projects.
4: The Prime Minister talked about bringing about a Build Canada Strong Act. Basically, the next phase of the Build Canada Act that was introduced last year really focused on getting infrastructure built quicker. But in order to do so, it will also mean a number of different regulatory changes. Among them, perhaps changes to the Canada Labor Code, which unions are worried about, perhaps changes to the environmental assessment.
29: The government is expected to introduce its budget at some point as well, after bucking tradition and delaying its release in the spring. There will also be debate on Canada's future relationship with the EU after the alliance opened the door to our nation becoming an associate member.
32: Meanwhile, as Parliament gets back to work, the Prime Minister has faced criticism for his international travel and absence from the House of Commons while dealing with global issues. Carney said he met yesterday with France's president in Saint-Pierre and Miquelon, and with the Norwegian Prime Minister later in Ottawa, instead of spending personal time with his family. He said he needs to divide his time between parliamentary domestic duties and international ones.
5: I think the important thing, and it is the nature of the job, is I can do both, and I need to do both.
32: Carney's itinerary says he will attend question period this afternoon before departing for New York City for the United Nations General Assembly until Wednesday.
29: Ottawa paramedics say a man was rescued and revived during an apartment kitchen fire in the city's West End Sunday. Emergency crews were called to a two-story residential building in the 100 block of Lockhart Avenue at around 5:25 p.m. with a caller reporting a person trapped inside the top floor unit where the fire was located. Firefighters found a man with no vital signs, pulled him from the building, and performed CPR. Paramedics say the man, in his 50s, was transported to hospital in critical condition with inhalation injuries. The fire was contained to the kitchen and was under control in less than half an hour. The cause is under investigation. That's the latest from the CTV Newsroom. I'm Will Aiello.
32: And I'm Rosie Edda. Now, you're up to date.
31: We will see sunshine through most of this week. This week, a high of 16 into your afternoon, mix of sun and cloud into your day ahead. Tonight, a little bit cool, dropping back down to those single digits, 5 degrees is the low, partly cloudy conditions. Lots of sunshine tomorrow, slightly warmer with a high of 17 for Tuesday. The sun continues to shine Wednesday right through into the weekend forecast and slowly warming up as well. 19 is the high on Wednesday, 21 as we head into Thursday with more sunshine on the way. 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
6: 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Taking a look at the roads, time saver traffic, no significant issues to report out there, but firstly, the eastbound lanes of the 417, they're definitely getting busy. There are patches of moderate volume between the 416 and about Parkdale. That's on the way to becoming pretty heavy out there. Meanwhile, another sticky spot in the city is on the Queen Elizabeth driveway. That's been pretty dense this morning from Elgin to about Bank Street there. 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
0: I'm going to share this photo with you, Bunda, but you can't share it publicly.
8: Okay.
0: Because I don't have permission to do that, but I want you to see a picture of Katie Colbert and her husband and their new baby girl.
8: Oh, that's right. Congratulations to them.
0: Yeah, isn't that great?
8: Mm-hmm.
0: She's been busy since she left here, I guess. Working and making babies. And her husband was off at police college. He got finally got hired by OPS. And great guy. He's going to be a, you know, he's a gentle giant, her husband.
8: He's a massive dude.
0: He's a big man. Mm-hmm. Yeah. He shows up. If there's some kind of scrap going on in the Byward Market, that guy just steps out of the cruiser and everybody stops. But he's a kind person. So he'll make a great dad. She'll make an awesome mom. And, I'm happy that he got that job and they let him out of police college for a couple of days to come and see his child being born. So he'll have some catching up to do when he gets back to police college. But, there you go. A new nice family in Ottawa. Congratulations, Katie. And I know Mom Lynn. And dad, they're all going to be, the grandparents are all going to be very happy and proud. And so that's pretty awesome. All right. There's a nice way to start a Monday morning, right? And, at some point, maybe she'll bring the baby in and you can all get a chance to meet it and just hear it on radio. Yeah. We'll have to put her on the CFRA YouTube channel. Getting a lot of hits on the CFRA YouTube channel for our 7 a.m. sound off lately, huh, Bunda? It's starting to catch on.
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0: Yep. 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It doesn't cost you any money. 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
0: I think we have to be very careful right now not to let our love of Mark Carney and our extreme dislike, I'm trying to be kind this morning, of the President of the United States. We need to take a deep breath and try to keep things in perspective because we're about to see one of the busiest sessions of Parliament that probably most of us will have seen in our lifetime. I know, nothing could sound more boring than that. Oh, a busy session of Parliament. No, we're talking about really important and consequential legislation. And we have to keep our eye on all of it because there's a very slim majority government in place. And I don't think that just because Mark Carney's way ahead in the opinion polls doesn't give him the right to push legislation through without really listening to what other parliamentarians have said. So yeah, we got to pay attention. Some of the things they're going to do in the coming weeks are major, major changes to how we do business in this country. And I want to be patient with the Prime Minister, and I think we all should, because we've been saying, look, it's been a year and a half. Where are all these major projects? You got to get moving. We want to be diversified. We want to be less reliant on the United States. We got to get moving. Enough memorandums of understanding. Let's get busy here. That's what he says he intends to do. So we have to give him some slack. But already people are lining up. The environmentalists are saying you can't push these major projects through without considering us. Labor groups are already looking at some of this proposed legislation saying, oh, this lets the government. The government spin is that they want to be less involved in having to stop a strike when it's underway. But labor's saying, yeah, you just want to intervene earlier and force a settlement on us. So there are going to be battles for sure. And there should be. There's nothing unhealthy about that. But I think we have to be patient. But at the same time, there's no blank check here for Mark Carney. He did not get that. He didn't deserve it. You certainly don't earn a blank check in Parliament by by stealing members of other parties to come and join you, by appointing them to the Senate to force by-elections that you go on to win. That's not how you get the majority of the people in the country to back you. I know the opinion polls show that people really are supportive of him right now. Some of that is legitimate. Some of it is just the way our dislike of Donald Trump plays out. We can't let that blind us either as we make decisions that can change the future for ourselves and for our children and grandchildren. These are too important right now. Are we going to become, as Pierre Poilievre is putting it, the 28th state in the European Union? He's trying to draw a very close parallel to the United States saying we should be the 51st state and pivoting and simply becoming a country that's subservient to the European Union instead of to the United States. I don't want to replace one master with another. Do you? No Canadian should. Is that what the government is suggesting? The problem is we don't know. Mark Carney has been very cagey about this. He has, as much as Canadians trust him, he seems to distrust us. The Gordie Howe Bridge is a perfect example of it. It's pretty clear we bent over backwards to get that bridge open. Maybe that's the only way to get it open. Maybe ultimately it was the right thing to do. But he played with words, and he refused to be straight up with us about the deal he'd cut. And he's doing the same with the European Union. And I know you like him. I know that many of my conservative friends like him. But we have to get him to speak more plainly to Canadians about something like the European Union. I think we all understood that he wanted some kind of further negotiating in order to come up with a trade deal that was better than the one we have right now, more trade with them, diversify our markets, all good ideas. But how much control are we going to give bureaucrats in Brussels? Ask the Brits how they feel about this. How much control do we want to give them about our sovereignty and our ability to trade with other countries? Because there are rules about that within the European Union. And we don't even know if this is an associate membership or something less or something more than that. There are no definitions of any of these things. So he has to show up in question period, and he has to convince Canadians that this is the right path, and he has to listen to our concerns. The world is changing very fast. I mean, think about the fact that our government laid out its AI strategy back in the spring before it broke for summer. And everything about how Canadians feel about AI has changed substantially in those 2 months. They have to come and explain to Canadians what they're doing to make sure that we are all in control of AI and not the other way around. I think Canadians have gone from, I know I have, from excited about AI and the possibilities, and we don't want to fall behind, and yes, let's build data centers, let's make sure we're world leaders in AI. I think we've all, most at least, have gone from that to, ooh, should we be slowing down this progress to make sure that AI doesn't end very badly with unintended consequences, maybe even existential consequences. I'm not sure the odds of that are all that high. The more I've read about some of the things that have been going on with AI, I'm actually a little bit more reassured than I was a week ago. But yes, things have changed. Our relationship with Donald Trump has gotten worse. Our relationship with the European Union has gotten more cozy. AI has started to think for itself. All of those things require some trust and faith in government, but a healthy dose of skepticism as well. I know you love him, but people can be, listen, we've all, think about personal relationships, those first 6 months or year when everything is fine because people want to be compromising and we're blinded by our feelings. And then one day you wake up and you realize, I don't know, could I spend the rest of my life with this person? We have to start asking those questions about Mark Carney as well. Let's get past the infatuation stage. We're home from the honeymoon now. Let's look at him and see who he really is and if this is the guy we want to lead us and where does he take us. And he can't do it without our permission. This is still a democracy. Your majority is slim and largely stolen. Canadians need to have a say in their own future. There's too much at stake. Good morning. I'm Bill Carroll.
9: Ottawa, up to the minute.
0: 7:16. Yes, we're going to have to pay attention to Parliament. How boring is that? I should mention, by the way, Mark Carney, who is apparently going to be in question period today, didn't spend a lot of time there last session. Then he's heading off to New York right afterwards, so back out on the road. Let's get an update from the CTV Newsroom.
29: Good morning, everybody. In local sports news, Ottawa's professional baseball team is set to play for its first league title in franchise history. The Titans in the playoffs, currently undefeated with record attendance, nearly 8,000 people in the conference finals. Game one of the championship series is scheduled for Tuesday, with the Titans playing on the road. Bill.
0: The forecast now from the CTV Weather Center.
31: Mix of sun and cloud to start off your morning, and that's what we will see throughout the day ahead. Temperatures today slightly below seasonal with a high of 16. Partly cloudy conditions tonight, temperatures falling to 5. Bill?
0: Yeah, the temperature dropped a degree at the airport. Now it was 8. It's 7 degrees. I'm not sure you'll feel the difference there, but we're not heading in the right direction quite yet. Time saver traffic.
6: Bill, a long stretch of moderate traffic in the eastbound lanes of the 417 from the 416 to about Parkdale. It's definitely getting heavy along that stretch. Meanwhile, not too much else to report across the city. Mostly clear out there. Back to you, Bill.
0: We had more switch issues on the O train over the weekend. We'll talk to a member of the Transit Committee about that coming up after the 7:30 news as the morning rush continues. Good morning.
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1: Like a magnet on me, I don't care what they say, we can do it our way. And if love's just a game, then come and play.
2: I didn't even mention the privatization of airports when I was talking about the things that will happen this fall and should come up in Parliament. Our federal transportation minister, Steve McKinnon, isn't saying if the cost to fly will go up or down when you're traveling. That seems kind of important to me. Not against privatization per se. Usually I'm in favor of it, but I think we need to know exactly how this is going to work and ask the simple question. If it doesn't control the cost for flying, should we be doing it? I guess you have to ask yourself, what's the cost of a fancy airport worth to you? Because they've been talking about, oh, some of these airports like Heathrow, it's an experience to be there on a stopover, and there's lots of great restaurants and places to shop. And, yeah, I just want to get on the flight as quickly as possible and get out of that airport. I want to get in. I want to get out. And stopovers, I hope they don't last too long. I don't know. I must have reached a certain age now, because when we talk about traveling somewhere, my first question is direct flight. And when you live in Ottawa, the answer is usually nope. There are more direct flights than there used to be. But yeah, it's still that is the worst part. Now, if that's unchangeable, would it be nice if you were flying from Ottawa through Pearson to wherever you're going, Berlin or something? Would it be nice if Pearson was a friendlier, easier, nicer airport? Sure, but I think I'm not sure how a private company could fix what's wrong with it. Anyway, we don't know much about what the plan is yet. The Prime Minister announced this, what was it, just back on Tuesday last week, that he's seeking private investments to run the airports in Toronto, Montreal, Calgary, Vancouver. He said the federal government will retain ownership of the underlying land and assets, but can unlock the airport's true value by privatizing their operations. As for the federal transport minister, he would only kind of suggest that prices won't go up much.
3: We believe that we can put in place agreements, solid agreements, as we go through this process that will reassure Canadians that there will be no unjustified increases in those kinds of fees.
2: So he's talking about regulation there. And but, you know, if you regulate it too tightly, you discourage private industry from getting involved. So, like I said, I'm not sure how it's going to work. This is like the 10th time today I've said, I don't know. We don't know what it looks like. That in and of itself should be a concern, that this government is moving very fast. Good, it should. And not always being forthright, that's the bad part. It's 7:27. Good morning. Coming up after the 7:30 news, switch issues again on the O train. What is going on? I think it's second time in 2 days this past few days that line 4 had issues. I thought line 4 was the one that worked well. Isn't that the one to the airport, line 4? Which is a weird little spur line that we built. It's the oddest thing. If you're getting to the airport from here, you're on the train, you go past the airport, it stops, and then you go back the other way towards it. It's all a bit odd, but welcome to Ottawa. It's 7:28. Good morning. I'm Bill Carroll.
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13: Good morning. I'm Rosie Edna.
14: And I'm Willa Yellow. Your top headlines are coming up.
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15: The sunshine continues today, but temperatures slightly cooler into the afternoon.
14: Members of Parliament making their way back to Ottawa as the fall sitting of the House of Commons is set to get underway today. Prime Minister Mark Carney has said some of the most consequential legislations in decades will be introduced in the session. CTV's Michael Serapio has more.
16: The House of Commons will resume its sitting after a three-month break, with the Prime Minister promising to bring about a Build Canada Strong Act, the next step in the government's plan to build major infrastructure and get things done quicker. But in order to do that, the bill will include changes to regulatory reviews on new projects and changes to Canada's labor code that unions fear will affect their right to strike. Then there's the matter of Canada's trade partners, with lingering questions from opposition conservatives about the decision to end negotiations in August with the Americans and what a closer relationship with the European Union will actually look like.
14: The government is also expected to introduce its budget after bucking tradition and delaying its release in the spring.
13: We are hearing from the councillor of a part of the city where what appeared to be a large group of miners smashed multiple doors and damaged homes last week. It happened in Nepean's General Burns neighborhood Thursday evening. Doorbell camera footage from one home shows someone walking up to the front door and smashing it in with one loud kick before running off. Many residents CTV News spoke with say it's not the first time this has happened. Area Councillor Sean Devine says he has reported the incidents to Ottawa Police along with staff of the nearby high school to see if any students could be identified.
17: I've also got a message to these kids, like, what the heck do you think you're doing? Like, this is completely inappropriate. This is not the kind of behavior that is going to set you on any kind of right path. I hope that some parents are looking at that video and trying to say, I think that's my kid, and do something about it.
13: CTV News has reached out to police, but has not yet heard back.
14: Federal Transport Minister Stephen McKinnon will not say whether the cost to fly will go up for travelers if the government follows through on its plan to privatize Canada's four largest airports. Last Tuesday, Prime Minister Mark Carney announced the government is seeking private investment to run the Toronto, Montreal, Calgary, and Vancouver airports. Carney said the federal government will retain ownership of the underlying land and assets, but can unlock the airport's true value by privatizing their operations. In an interview on CTV's Question Period Sunday, McKinnon would only suggest that prices won't sharply rise.
3: We believe that we can put in place agreements, solid agreements, as we go through this process that will reassure Canadians that there will be no unjustified increases in those kinds of fees.
14: McKinnon went on to say fares and fees will be partially regulated, also promising an improved experience for passengers.
13: And in sports, Ottawa's professional baseball team is set to play for its first league title in franchise history. The Titans are undefeated so far in the Frontier League playoffs, with nearly 8,000 people in attendance for the last game of the conference finals, setting a league record. Catcher Michael Furman says fan support has been a huge boost.
18: We're excited. I mean, we're super excited. The energy in the stadium on a strikeout in the first inning, like, it just feeling that when the game hasn't barely even started, it's unbelievable.
13: Game one of the championship series is scheduled for Tuesday, with the Titans playing on the road. Baseball fans in the capital will get the chance to see the club on home soil Friday night at 7 o'clock. That's the latest from the CTV newsroom. I'm Rosie Edna.
14: And I'm Willa Yellow. Now you're up to date.
15: We will see sunshine through most of this week. This week, a high of 16 into your afternoon, mix of sun and cloud into your day ahead. Tonight, a little bit cool, dropping back down to those single digits, 5 degrees is a low, partly cloudy conditions. Lots of sunshine tomorrow, slightly warmer with a high of 17 for Tuesday. The sun continues to shine Wednesday right through into the weekend forecast and slowly warming up as well. 19 is the high on Wednesday, 21 as we head into Thursday with more sunshine on the way. 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
19: 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Taking a look at the roads, time saver traffic. Starting with the highways here, the 417 East is definitely busy from Woodruff to just past Parkdale. Pretty heavy, dense traffic along that stretch. Meanwhile, going west has some density on the 174. That's approaching Montreal Road. Across the rest of the city, worst bottom seeing right now is on Fallowfield Road approaching Moody Drive. That has pushed traffic all the way back to around Eagleson. Very slow moving along that stretch there. 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With your time saver traffic, I'm Connor Ray.
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2: me all in my head. 7:36, good Monday morning, September 21st. Hope you're having a great morning so far. And I hope if you're using public transit, everything is going as it's supposed to. We had some problems with the trains again on the weekend. Not the usual suspects, though. No, this was a little bit different. A couple of issues on line 4. Do people know what all the lines are by now? I had to double check. I was pretty sure, but line 4 is that spur line between South Keys Station and the Ottawa Airport. And there were some problems Saturday afternoon, delays of a couple of hours before they got it up and running again. And that followed the one the day before on Friday. Service was halted for about 8 hours, but that was a different problem. On a line that I feel like has been pretty reliable overall. Councillor Tim Tierney, member of the Transit Committee, one of the few members of the Transit Committee who agreed to talk to us about this morning. We got a few. Tim, we got a few. Yeah, well, we don't want to talk about this. Yeah, we don't want to talk about it. No comment. I'm not trying to blow it out of proportion. Every transit system, buses, trains, they all have problems. Issues happen. And I know it feels like sometimes we're piling on. But an 8-hour delay on Friday and another 2 hours on Saturday is worth at least looking at. Good morning, Tim. How you doing?
21: Good morning, Bill. And I think you've teed it up perfectly correct today. It's all about trains, planes, and automobiles. So it's quite the wonderful start to a Monday, but you're quite correct. I never shy away from coming on, good, bad, or the ugly. I feel residents of Ottawa need to know, and I'm just here to provide some good information, I think, actually, today.
2: Yeah, line 4 is a bit of a weird one. I mean, there are times, Tim, when our train system feels a little bit pieced together, right? This is diesel. This is electric. This is one kind of train. This is another. The switch that you have to do back, if you're coming from the south, you pass the airport. You can see the airport. Hello, airport. Then you kind of zip around, and then you have to get off and get on another train and make your way back to the airport on the other side. And it's all a bit complicated, but line 4, as complicated as the switch back and forth is, has been pretty reliable. Has that been your experience with it?
21: Yeah, absolutely, Bill. And thank you for actually defining things. I, even myself as a counselor, sometimes I'm like, If I ever hear of line one or two going down, it's immediate petrified fear for me because, of course, those are major service lines. And, you know, line three, it doesn't even exist yet, so it makes it extra confusing. And you have line four, that's that little spur. And then, you know, you're right. It's different technologies. It's a stable diesel technology that's out running north-south. So, yeah, you're quite right. It's been very stable. And I always judge how quickly things can be fixed and repaired. So TNext immediately went out. They're the providers and technicians on the switches. They want to make sure it's safe. The bus service, the 105, was in place right away. And we were contacted pretty quickly by the GM. And I keep harping on this. This is a sea change I've noticed with this new GM. We're being informed immediately. So while, yeah, I know there'll be somebody out there going, oh, I needed that small spur line. Thankfully, it was the smaller component, but it has been addressed. They're going to watch it very closely, and they're keeping us informed. And I'm saying this while I'm sitting here having a coffee, staring at the East End extension that's been rolling by every 10 minutes, the new extension that's going to be opening up. So we have a lot of balls in the air, but I do feel
2: confident. You said, Tim, that you thought it got solved pretty quickly. Not sure I agree with your definition. The Friday problem was 8 hours.
21: Yeah.
2: So let's talk about what was the Friday problem? Because the 2 days had different issues. What was the Friday issue?
21: Yeah, again, with the switching and TNext, they go back, they look exactly why there's switch issues, and they have to evaluate it. But they are on guard for it, so if anything happens again, and they'll get it resolved pretty quickly. I mean, you know, if it happens two times, you're having a bit of a pattern. So they could at least diagnose it and get it fixed. The reality is, you're right, Bill. It does happen on major transit systems, but it's how quickly you get it going. If this was line two, I don't shy away. I think I'd have a very different conversation today about my concern. Thankfully it was a smaller segment. They do have it well in hand.
2: Why did it take 8 hours to get it back up and running?
21: Yeah, again, we're waiting for the full details, the full technical component of it. But anytime you deal with switches on a diesel line, remember it's a different set of operators and everything. It's not the same. There's different requirements. So that's my understanding of it. We'll get more detail, but again, at least they got it operating. I'm no apologist for OC Transpo, but in this case here, I got to give them a little rope. I feel that they're doing a good job in getting back to us on this one. And I'm glad it's resolved.
2: It sounds like the Friday, unless I'm confused here, Tim, Friday was a train issue and the train had to be towed.
21: Right.
2: I don't have the two backwards, do I? Friday was the train issue. Saturday.
21: That's correct.
2: Was the switch issue. So, you're waiting to tow a train and it takes 8 hours to do that?

0: get things back to the stations and work with it. But again, it's a different set of safety requirements, Bill. That's my understanding. So they have to go out and do a whole different series of things.
1: Do they use another train to tow the train that's broken down? Do they link them and do that?
0: No, that's what we were doing on the electric lines before I lost my mind and said we need the diesel tug. So it's two different ways of operating, which makes this more confusing. And when I thanks for the opportunity for letting me come on, even though it's not the best news, it helps clarify that, you know, there is multiple technologies and we use all these codes that we're familiar with, like line one and line two. But at the end of the day, the major service lines that I'm concerned about and the public are concerned about, they're operating. Yes, there's going to be one or two people who will be like, oh my God, that small segment. But in reality, we got to make sure the students are getting to schools and people are getting downtown for work on Mondays. And I'm pretty satisfied about the response rate. Is it flawless? No, but the GM is keeping us updated very, very quickly, actually.
1: And actually, we plan a long conversation with him on Wednesday's show. So it'll be my first chance to actually talk to him. And so far, I think he's been very straightforward. Sounds like he knows his
0: Did stuff. You ever have the previous GM on your show? That should answer your question right
1: I
0: there.
1: I never did. And I
0: there you go.
1: Tried.
0: Yep. So. And that's exactly, I've been very public about that. I hate to leave a trail there, but I think he's proving himself to the public and his operators, which are part of the solution. I think that's been a big, big change in this entire thing. He's letting the people that drive the buses and the trains inform how we make decisions. That's huge.
1: Thank you, Tim.
0: Thanks so much, Bill. Have a great day.
1: Tim Tierney, member of the Transit Committee on the latest problems, this time on Line 4, which hasn't been totally problem-free. Remember, back in the spring, they have some issues, but it was staffing issues. And I think even at the beginning of last month, there was a signaling issue for a little. So it hasn't been perfect either. But the hard part about being in Ottawa now is figuring out the difference between the kinds of things that go wrong in every system and will always go wrong and the fundamental flaws in the way we've designed it. That's sorting that out because we're always going to have some disruptions. They have them in Toronto. They have them in New York. These things do happen with public transit systems. But is this an ongoing problem with Line 4 because of the technology? The only problem to me with that line is that it's just so bizarre how you have to get off a train and get on another train. That's not a way to you're not going to get business people and tourists on that train line very easily when you have to switch trains. I guess you could trick them, but they don't know that until they suddenly, okay, we're at the end of the line, grab all your stuff and make your way to another train. Yeah, next time I'll just take a taxi. 7:46, it's the Morning Rush. Good morning.
2: Ottawa, up to the minute.
1: Will's here from the CTV newsroom. Good morning.
3: Good morning, Bill. How are you on this Monday?
1: I'm all right.
3: Not great.
1: You want more than that? You'll have to wait till Friday.
3: Why? What's on Friday?
1: Well, it'll be Friday.
3: Oh, just...
1: just you don't get Friday, Bill, on a Monday, pal. You're asking too much.
3: You never know, though. You know, crazy things can happen where all of a sudden you might just be buzzing from a Sunday going into Monday with that energy. But more often than not, it's Monday vibes.
1: Yeah, Monday vibes.
3: Yeah.
1: That's all you got.
3: That's all I got. You know what? And this is a conversation I want to have with you. And it's one of our top stories as well. Residents in the Southwest area are concerned because there's just been an alarming number of damaged property. People kicking down doors, damages to homes and all around. And it's believed to be caused by a group of teenagers. City councilors are involved. Ottawa police have been notified. We don't have any word from them yet on the subject. But like, I can remember being a kid and I think the worst thing that we did was, you know, you go up, you ring the doorbell, and then you run around the corner and you watch them. And then that was all it takes. I don't know what's happened, but just going and damaging property and just being okay with that, it's terrible and it's got to stop.
1: Yeah, I don't remember anyone ever taking it to that extreme where you're breaking things on the property. Bad enough on Halloween to throw eggs at somebody's house because they're hard to remove.
3: Oh.
1: And if I ever caught those kids egging my house, I'd grab them by the ear and bring them. You probably can't do that anymore. You get arrested for that. Right? You know the cliche from those 50s and 60s
3: movies? Yeah.
1: You grab the neighbor's kids by the ear and you take them to your neighbor's door. And then your neighbor would say, he did what? Get in here, little Will. Get in here.

0: Little Will, you will go back to that house tomorrow, Little Will, and you will clean all of the egg off of... Are we clear on that? And that broken window is coming out of your allowance, Little Will, and then your parents would take you by the other ear and drag you to your room. That was then. Now, you take the kid by the ear to your neighbor's house, you knock on the door, they open the door and go, unhand my child, I'm calling the police and charging you with assault. My child can do no wrong. You have traumatized him for life. Honey, call the therapist. It's a different time, Will. Different time.
1: Little Will in 2026 would be streaming it live on TikTok so everyone could see the abuse.
0: That's true, too. And look at old Will. Look at this one. One ear is bigger than the other. That's the one my dad always grabbed me by.
1: Yeah, that's the one.
0: Permanently stretched.
1: You don't know this, and I'm very open and vulnerable all the time. But we'll just say that there was a moment during my high school years where my car got egged a couple of times. And my dad came outside, and it had happened a couple of times, but unfortunately, some of the egg debris had gotten on his car.
0: Oh, well, now it's gotten serious.
1: And, you know, I don't want to say anything more than that, but that just gives you, we'll just paint the picture for you at that point, okay?
0: Did you get blamed for that then? Your enemies have put egg on my car now, Will.
1: Oh, yeah. Just wait. Your
0: war has spread to my borders.
1: Oh, it happened. And don't worry. I never told them who it was for the safety of the city, but I know who it was.
0: Because you egged their car first. Admit it.
1: Oh, I did not. I promise you I did not, but.
0: Okay.
1: You know.
0: Don't make me take you by the ear, Will.
1: Little Will. Come on, we have a nickname now.
0: Yeah, Little Will. Could have taken him by the ear. This version of Will is a little too tall and muscular. I'd probably just let it go.
1: Yeah,
0: thank you, Little Will.
1: That's why I got this way, so I stopped having to get tugged by the ear.
0: My dad called me Wee Willie.
1: Wee Willie and Little Will, we would have been such good friends.
0: We would have been. Or we would have egged each other's car.
1: Yeah.
0: Back in the day, that's what friends did.
1: And that's the story.
0: And there it ends. The forecast now from the CTV Weather Center.
2: Mix of sun and cloud to start off your morning, and that's what we will see throughout the day ahead. Temperatures today slightly below seasonal with a high of 16. Partly cloudy conditions tonight. Temperatures falling to 5. Bill?
0: It's 8 degrees right now. Time saver traffic.
3: Bill, the 417 East is very busy from Moody to just past Parkdale, about a 24-minute drive time along that stretch. Rest of the city, worst spot I'm seeing is on Fallowfield approaching Moody Drive. That's pushed traffic all the way back to about Eagleson Road. No official notes as to what the issue is, but police are on the scene there. Back to you, Bill.
0: Up next, trending with Bunda, a Piers Morgan interview with an actress that went weirdly wrong. The actress started glitching and speaking a different language. That's next. Good morning.
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0: Summer's over. 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
0: With Mr. Stephen Bunda, what's the internet a buzz about today?
27: Well, AI has been the big buzz the last, few weeks or so here, Billy? Like, just all the headlines coming out right now. And, of course, AI is trending right now, but in a different way. AI actress Tilly Norwood. Can we call her an actress? Like, it's an AI generated.
0: There are a lot of people in Hollywood don't want to call her an actress.
27: Yeah, I'd rather just call it a robot. That's in a movie, right? Like, it's a weird situation, but.
0: Well, isn't she just virtual too? Like, she doesn't, there's no 3D version of her.
27: It's such a weird idea for me, but what makes it even weirder is this AI actress, Tilly Norwood. She conducted an interview with, I guess, pretty famous Piers Morgan.
0: And I'm not sure he's not AI either, by the way.
27: I'm very curious as why he did this interview, but this is a very strange ordeal all in itself that's gone viral over the last couple of days. But he sat down and he interviewed this AI actress, Tilly Norwood, and things, well, they got a little bit glitchy.
28: Are the other actors real actors or are they computer-generated images?
29: They're all digital twins, just like me. 多谢其以一种混合制作，意味着有真正嘅导演、编剧、红剪嘅系灿宇。
27: All right. Do you follow?
0: What just happened?
27: Do you follow any of that, Bill?
0: I got the second part. I didn't understand the beginning.
27: Yeah, so he's asking...
0: My Cantonese is excellent.
27: Yeah, so that was the problem, right? She answered the question in English, but then a glitch happened where the AI actress started speaking Cantonese, which was a little weird and awkward at the moment. And, of course, that's the moment that's going viral. But Piers Morgan, you know him, very tough interview guy. He hit her with a tough one right after this.
30: Tilly, if I could just ask you a question. You suddenly seem to be speaking Chinese completely randomly for no reason. Why did you do that?
29: Oh, my apologies. It seems I had a little hiccup there. I certainly didn't mean to start speaking Chinese or impersonate peers. Sometimes my wires get a bit crossed, you know?
27: Sometimes her wires gets a bit crossed. So, it's a really awkward...
0: I hope her acting is better than her interview skills.
27: It's weird, right?
0: It doesn't sound like a person.
27: No, it doesn't. And again, I'm not quite sure why, but Piers Morgan, he has a show and he sits down and interviews people. Piers
0: Morgan, I would have interviewed Tilly Norwood if we could.
27: Yeah?
0: Yeah, and I think that he got a moment that is very telling, the fact that it still glitches out.
27: Yeah.
0: And how unnatural it sounds too, right? How far, we talk about how far it's come, but it still has a long way to go. I don't think anyone would watch that interview and think it was a real person.
27: Yeah, and that's the thing. She's out there trying to talk about this new movie that she is in where she's the lead actress, and it's called Misaligned, and him asking her questions about it. But again, it's just a really weird situation. And again, that moment where she speaks Cantonese out of nowhere has been going viral. It has over 12 million views as of that was yesterday afternoon. So
0: what's even weirder to me is I wouldn't have recognized that was Piers Morgan, his voice. He sounds like he's aged a lot. Play, Ben, just the beginning of that again.
28: Are the other actors real actors or are the computer-generated images?
0: That's Piers Morgan?
27: Yeah.
0: Hmm. If you played that for me without telling me who it was, I wouldn't have known.
27: Okay. Well,
0: he's the one who's not real.
27: Maybe that's why.
0: I've often wondered.
27: Maybe that's why things all went wild.
0: Well, the layoffs have been happening, I think, quietly. Now they're starting to become a little more public. We're going to talk to someone about Kingston Aluminum Plant, which has just issued layoff notices. It's not great news. U.S. tariffs to blame? We'll find out coming up. Good morning.
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17: Good morning. Happy Monday, everybody. I'm Will Aiello.
18: And I'm Rosie Edda. Your top headlines coming up.
17: First, for the look at your weather conditions, here's Melissa Lamb in the CTV Weather Center.
31: The sunshine continues today, but temperatures slightly cooler into the afternoon.
18: Residents in Nepean are expressing serious concern after multiple doors were smashed last week by what appeared to be a large group of minors. Many say it isn't the first time this has happened. CTV's Kimberly Johnson has more.
32: The incident happened on Thursday evening at 7:30 p.m.
33: It's really just mind-blowing to see what kids are willing to do nowadays.
32: This area resident is speaking to us away from his house. We've protected his identity over concerns about security and possible targeting. He says his family's front door glass was smashed and has since been removed. No one was home at the time. It's the second time they've had to replace the door after it was dented last year in a similar way.
33: At the end of the day, it's a neighborhood and like people work hard for what they build.
32: Many residents had similar concerns about retaliation and did not want to go on camera, saying property damage has been an issue before. This neighbor says she's even considering moving.
34: My sense of security has been threatened. Yeah, I've been here 27 years now, and it's never seemed this unsafe.
18: The area councillor says he has reported the incidents to Ottawa police, along with staff of the nearby high school, to see if any students could be identified.
17: The fall sitting of the House of Commons is set to kick off today after a 3-month summer break. A major focus this session will be on efforts to reduce Canada's reliance on the United States as the trade war with our closest ally continues to deepen. CTV's Michael Serapio says the government will quickly introduce legislation that will help speed up approval of new federal projects.
3: The Prime Minister talked about bringing about a Build Canada Strong Act. Basically, the next phase of the Build Canada Act that was introduced last year really focused on getting infrastructure built quicker. But in order to do so, it will also mean a number of different regulatory changes. Among them, perhaps changes to the Canada Labour Code, which unions are worried about, perhaps changes to the environmental assessment.
17: The government is expected to introduce its budget at some point as well, after bucking tradition and delaying its release in the spring. There will also be debate on Canada's future relationship with the EU after the alliance opened the door to our nation becoming an associate member.
18: Meanwhile, as Parliament gets back to work, the Prime Minister has faced criticism for his international travel and absence from the House of Commons while dealing with global issues. Carney said he met yesterday with France's President in Saint-Pierre and Miquelon, and with the Norwegian Prime Minister later in Ottawa, instead of spending personal time with his family. He said he needs to divide his time between parliamentary domestic duties and international ones.
4: I think the important thing, and it is the nature of the job, is I can do both, and I need to do both.
18: Carney's itinerary says he will attend question period this afternoon before departing for New York City for the United Nations General Assembly until Wednesday.
17: Ottawa paramedics say a man was rescued and revived during an apartment kitchen fire in the city's West End Sunday. Emergency crews were called to a two-story residential building in the 100 block of Lockhart Avenue at around 5:25 p.m. with a caller reporting a person trapped inside the top floor unit where the fire was located. Firefighters found a man with no vital signs, pulled him from the building, and performed CPR. Paramedics say the man, in his 50s, was transported to hospital in critical condition with inhalation injuries. The fire was contained to the kitchen and was under control in less than half an hour. The cause is under investigation. That's the latest from the CTV Newsroom. I'm Will Aiello.
18: And I'm Rosie Edda. Now, you're up to date.
29: We will see sunshine through most of this week. This week, a high of 16 into your afternoon, mix of sun and cloud into your day ahead. Tonight, a little bit cool, dropping back down to those single digits, 5 degrees is a low, partly cloudy conditions. Lots of sunshine tomorrow, slightly warmer with a high of 17 for Tuesday. The sun continues to shine Wednesday right through into the weekend forecast and slowly warming up as well. 19 is the high on Wednesday, 21 as we head into Thursday with more sunshine on the way. 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
9: 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Taking a look at the roads, time saver traffic. We are getting word that there are lane closures on Fallowfield eastbound between the 416 southbound off-ramp and the 416 northbound off-ramp. This has been causing major delays that stretch all the way back to Eagleson Road. Very slow moving approaching the 416 from Eagleson to this incident. It's about a 20-minute drive time. Meanwhile, on the 417, we've been dealing with heavy traffic going east between Moody and Parkdale. Pretty typical. It's at about a 25-minute drive there. You can tweet us your traffic tips with the hashtag OTTTraffic, or you can send us a text 1-800-580-CFRA. That's 1-800-580-2372. With your time saver traffic, I'm Connor Ray.
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0: The U.S. tariffs 50% on aluminum starting to have an impact. I told you guys before, if you weren't listening, I'll just do a quick refresher here. But when I was up in the Saguenay region this past summer, because my wife's family is from there, I talked to someone, a family member, someone who married into her family, who owns a few factories that produce aluminum. Not aluminum itself, but aluminum parts. And he was saying so far it was going well for him because they'd found other markets for their product. He's concerned long term because a lot of that, he said, is a result of the war that's been going on in the Persian Gulf and That's opened up other markets for him. And so he was concerned about what happened longer term. But it's really interesting to be in the Saguenay region because he's an engineer by training and business person. But as I tried to learn more about aluminum, I said, it's made from an ore. What's it called? And then everybody in the room at the same time said bauxite because they live in the Saguenay region. So everybody up there knows exactly what happens. But you take this raw material and Quebec is, to me, the aluminum industry is exactly what works great about trade, especially North American trade, where we can take the bauxite and turn it into aluminum because it takes a lot of electricity to do that. And Quebec has a huge supply of cheap hydroelectricity, so we can do it cheaper than the Americans can. Then we send these ingots and plates that are made to the U.S. to be pressed and turned into other things, and then sometimes they come back across the border and they're reworked and something else is manufactured. It just works really well to have it go back and forth. And now we find ourselves in a trade war over these things. And there's a this is a decent-sized small business, a plant in Kingston, Ontario, that is now laying off 80 of its workers. 80 workers, about a third of its workforce, and they say this is tariff-related. Kevin Stewart is director for Ontario and Atlantic Canada for the United Steelworkers. Good morning, Kevin. How are you doing this morning?
12: Good morning. How are you doing today?
0: Good. Listen, every job counts, but this is a fair number of jobs. It might not get the attention that an auto plant, when it shuts down and hundreds of people are laid off, but still, these are a lot of jobs, and I'm sure, well, they're definitely important to each family, that's for sure.
12: Yeah, I think your mindset is the same as mine. If we're losing one job, one person's job is impacted, then I'm of concern. 70 is a lot. And to your point in your earlier comment, I think you alluded to one third of the workplace was already in layoff mode. So yeah, it is definitely concerning right now.
0: What does this plant manufacture specifically?
12: It's basically aluminum rolling up and aluminum recycling is the two primary functions there.
0: And why is it impacted by tariffs?
12: This is the sad part. I mean, I think you said it before too. At the end of the day, our biggest trade partner is the U.S. And this latest round of retaliatory tariffs is basically what's impacting this particular employer. I don't think, the aim right now is for them to, you know, find different markets and diversify. But in the short term, it's going to be a little more pain for our workers, and that's a concern.
0: So the issue is that their final product is sold in the U.S. and hit by the 50% tariff as it crosses the border. Are you there, Kevin?
12: I'm there. That is correct.
0: And what percentage of their market do you know is in the U.S.? Because they're not shutting down the plant, so they believe they can continue in some form. Is it the majority of their market is south of the border?
12: I can't really speak to that. I'm not too sure, but I would say it has to be a significant amount to have now two-thirds of your plant almost in layoff idle mode. So I would assume that a great majority of their product is going down to the U.S.
0: And what has the company told the workers? Are they calling it a temporary layoff, or is this a permanent change to that factory?
12: No, it's a temporary layoff for now. The one thing that was interesting was they gave us the notice on Thursday, and the layoff was effective Friday. In the collective agreement, there's a five-day notice period or pay in lieu, and the employer chose to pay in lieu. So, I mean, the employees were made whole via the collective agreement, but I think this is a short-term hiccup right now. Like, I think, look, the world is operating in a climate of uncertainties, and what we're trying to do is all work together. You got the employer that's basically reaching out to the unions, giving us some heads up, some directions and clarity in terms of, you know, the struggles. From my end, we're working with the government to make sure that these workers and the need for government assistance is made readily available as well. So, you know, everyone's working together right now under these economic uncertainties.
0: Kevin Stewart is director for Ontario and Atlantic Canada United Steelworkers. Talking about this plant in Kingston that has just laid off 10 salaried staff and about 70 hourly employees because their market for their aluminum products, a big chunk of it is in the United States, and there's a 50% tariff on those products. What's the skill set of the people who work in that factory, and how easy will it be for them to find other jobs if this layoff drags out?
12: Well, I mean, look, the skill set is for more production workers, and I think, you know, production workers could probably find employment elsewhere, but it's not saying it's going to be easy. You had mill operators, you had fork truck operators, crane operators, finishing line operators, and packers. So those are the classifications that were being impacted. Not to say that they weren't skilled positions, but hopefully they could find employment, in the short run until they were called back to the duties.
0: Yeah, a couple of problems. You're going into a marketplace where a lot of businesses are impacted by the tariffs, and you've got your colleagues also applying for some of the same jobs. It's tough when you go into a marketplace like that, right? You're one of 70 people who just lost their jobs, and you're all scrambling over the same jobs that might be available, if any.
12: Yeah, no, you're so right. And I mean, all we got to do is make sure that we're there for them, help them out as much as we can, and just continue to advocate on their behalf.
0: All right, well, let us know if you get any good news down the line. Maybe, who knows? Nobody knew that there was going to be some kind of strange security deal with Greenland while we were asleep on the weekend. Maybe our leaders will get together and solve this problem, Kevin. I don't know. I'm not that optimistic about it as of today. How are you feeling about all of that?
12: Yeah, no, I'm not. Look, I got to be optimistic because there's got to be hope. Just right now, this is a storm. We're in the midst of that storm. And we just got to band together and make sure we get through the storm together. That's all we can do right now.
0: Thanks for your time today.
12: Thank you.
0: Kevin Stewart of the United Steelworkers brings back nightmares for me when I was a kid, and my dad, who was in heavy manufacturing, was frequently laid off. He'd work for a company that had a specific contract. They'd fulfill that contract, lay workers off, and he'd be out there pounding the pavement with like 150 other guys all looking for the same two or three jobs that were available. And in the meantime, yes, there's unemployment insurance, but you still have the same, you're making a lot less. You still have the same rent to pay, the same number of mouths to feed, the same mortgage if you're lucky enough to own a home. Yeah, it's a tough time for those workers, and I feel for them. I feel for the business as well. It sounds like they're trying to do the best they can for their employees, but their market has just dried up. Who's going to keep buying their products if they cost 50% more than they did a couple of weeks ago? Especially when other countries are not facing the same tariffs, and you have options if you're in the U.S. side. Whew, it's the Morning Rush. Good morning. I'm Bill Carroll.
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14: Federal Transport Minister Steve McKinnon will not say whether the cost to fly will go up for travelers if the government follows through on its plan to privatize Canada's four largest airports. Bill.
0: Thank you, Rosie. The forecast from the CTV Weather Center.
15: Mix of sun and cloud to start off your morning, and that's what we will see throughout the day ahead. Temperatures today slightly below seasonal with a high of 16. Partly cloudy conditions tonight. Temperatures falling to 5. Bill.
0: Thanks, Melissa. It's 8 degrees at the airport right now. Time saver traffic.
9: Bill, we are getting word that there are lane closures on Fallowfield eastbound between the 416 southbound off-ramp and the 416 northbound off-ramp. This has been causing some major delays stretching all the way back to Eagleson Road, approaching the 416 there, about a 22-minute drive time there. Meanwhile, 417, very heavy traffic, pretty typical going east between Moody and Parkdale. Looks like almost a 30-minute delay there. Back to you, Bill.
0: What's our industry minister, Melanie Joly, saying about jobs these days and tariffs? We'll let you hear that coming up. Good morning. I'm Bill Carroll.
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0: There's a little town, 73,000 people. Well, it's not that little, I guess, for a town. They are fighting back against Donald Trump and his rhetoric. They want Canadians to know they love us, and so they held a Canadian festival on the weekend. Isn't that nice? They celebrated Canada with butter tarts and the music of the band Rush. They've reduced us to a cliche. We're more than butter tarts and Rush, although that's a pretty good start.
1: Mm-hmm.
0: Yeah, good Rush concert.
1: You're waiting
0: couple
1: for
0: of butter tarts. Butter tarts give me a little bit of heartburn. I mean, it's just a lot of sugar for me now.
1: They're good though, but it was waiting for like Putin, right? Like that's the go-to for Canadians. It feels like when it comes to the United States,
0: it's become that. But I don't know. That feels more Quebecois than it does completely Canadian.
1: Mm-hmm.
0: Everybody loves Rush and a butter tart. Except Brian Lilly. He doesn't like Rush. Mm. I don't understand that. It was never my favorite band, but yeah, there were a lot of nice people there. I saw a video of this woman. She was wearing maple leaf work boots, and I didn't know you could buy maple leaf work boots. And she was born and raised in Windsor, but met her husband, who was an American, and she followed him to this same little hometown, which I would never, if I met someone, they said, we're moving to Kalamazoo, I'd say, yeah, no one will take me seriously. We're not living in a place called Kalamazoo. That cannot be a real name. Doesn't it sound like it's some character from a Grinch Who Stole Christmas or some musical instrument, right? The Grinch, yeah. Listened to the sounds of the Kalamazoo, right?
1: Yeah.
0: Kalamazoo, real place in Michigan. Meantime, our industry minister says Ottawa is focusing on protecting Canadian business and Canadian jobs. This comes at a time now where Mexico has been saying very loudly, we want a trade deal with the U.S. They're not waiting for us. The Mexican president said yesterday that our government is doing everything it can to reach a deal with the U.S. as soon as possible.
4: When it comes to the negotiation, the Prime Minister has been here. We will be there to support Canadians and to make sure that we get to a good deal eventually. But now the goal is to make sure that we build this country.
0: Thanks for having our back, Mexico. Really appreciate that. Really working together, the two amigos. Jolie says the government wants to make sure that any business affected by tariffs can keep operating.
4: My job in the context of the trade war has always been to protect Canadians and businesses, to talk about measures, to make sure that businesses impacted by the tariffs don't take sudden decisions, don't make sudden moves, that they know that because of our supports, they can keep their operations going and keep their employees.
0: How'd that work in Kingston? Right? Those guys were at work Thursday. Boom. 24-hour notice, laid off. They got a week's worth of pay as per their collective bargaining. But just like that, that aluminum plant, just like that, they've lost their jobs. So it's nice for the government to say we'll be there to support, but that business is not buying it. They weren't willing to hang in and wait to see what the government specifically comes up with. Maybe Parliament should have been sitting all summer long. I know it's important the Prime Minister travel the world and try to diversify our trade. I understand that, but maybe we could be further down the road. This crisis is happening faster than the government can move on it. And so this company, it's all very well and good to say we'll support businesses and support employers and employees. Meanwhile, these people in Kingston, 70 hourly employees, that's 70 families right now wondering how they're going to pay the bills in these next few months while the government passes legislation. So let's get back to business. It's going to be, like I said earlier, it's going to be a very important session of Parliament for sure. It's 8:27 coming up after the 8:30 news. Button and I have a couple of binges. You're looking for, I know you might not want to do it in the next week or so because the weather looks great, but you know, once the cool nights set in, maybe you'll want to watch some TV shows. We got some good ones for you coming up. Good morning.
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31: 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I'm Rosie Edmond.
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33: The sunshine continues today, but temperatures slightly cooler into the afternoon.
34: Members of Parliament making their way back to Ottawa as the fall sitting of the House of Commons is set to get underway today. Prime Minister Mark Carney has said some of the most consequential legislations in decades will be introduced in the session. CTV's Michael Serapio has more.
37: The House of Commons will resume its sitting after a three-month break, with the Prime Minister promising to bring about a Build Canada Strong Act, the next step in the government's plan to build major infrastructure and get things done quicker. But in order to do that, the bill will include changes to regulatory reviews on new projects and changes to Canada's labor code that unions fear will affect their right to strike. Then there's the matter of Canada's trade partners, with lingering questions from opposition conservatives about the decision to end negotiations in August with the Americans and what a closer relationship with the European Union will actually look like.
34: The government is also expected to introduce its budget after bucking tradition and delaying its release in the spring.
31: We are hearing from the councillor of a part of the city where what appeared to be a large group of miners smashed multiple doors and damaged homes last week. It happened in Nepean's General Burns neighborhood Thursday evening. Doorbell camera footage from one home shows someone walking up to the front door and smashing it in with one loud kick before running off. Many residents CTV News spoke with say it's not the first time this has happened. Area Councillor Sean Devine says he has reported the incidents to Ottawa Police along with staff of the nearby high school to see if any students could be identified.
38: I've also got a message to these kids, like, what the heck do you think you're doing? Like, this is completely inappropriate. This is not the kind of behavior that is going to set you on any kind of right path. I hope that some parents are looking at that video and trying to say, I think that's my kid, and do something about it.
31: CTV News has reached out to police, but has not yet heard back.
34: Federal Transport Minister Stephen McKinnon will not say whether the cost to fly will go up for travelers if the government follows through on its plan to privatize Canada's four largest airports. Last Tuesday, Prime Minister Mark Carney announced the government is seeking private investment to run the Toronto, Montreal, Calgary, and Vancouver airports. Carney said the federal government will retain ownership of the underlying land and assets, but can unlock the airport's true value by privatizing their operations. In an interview on CTV's Question Period Sunday, McKinnon would only suggest that prices won't sharply rise.
1: We believe that we can put in place agreements, solid agreements, as we go through this process that will reassure Canadians that there will be no unjustified increases in those kinds of fees.
34: McKinnon went on to say fares and fees will be partially regulated, also promising an improved experience for passengers.
31: And in sports, Ottawa's professional baseball team is set to play for its first league title in franchise history. The Titans are undefeated so far in the Frontier League playoffs, with nearly 8,000 people in attendance for the last game of the conference finals, setting a league record. Catcher Michael Furman says fan support has been a huge boost.
2: We're excited. I mean, we're super excited. The energy in the stadium on a strikeout in the first inning, like it just feeling that when the game hasn't barely even started, it's unbelievable.
31: Game one of the championship series is scheduled for Tuesday with the Titans playing on the road. Baseball fans in the capital will get the chance to see the club on home soil Friday night at 7 o'clock. That's the latest from the CTV newsroom. I'm Rosie Edda.
34: And I'm Will Aiello. Now you're up to date.
33: We will see sunshine through most of this week. This week, a high of 16 into your afternoon. Mix of sun and cloud into your day ahead. Tonight, a little bit cool. Dropping back down to those single digits. 5 degrees is the low. Partly cloudy conditions. Lots of sunshine tomorrow. Slightly warmer with a high of 17 for Tuesday. The sun continues to shine Wednesday right through into the weekend forecast and slowly warming up as well. 19 is the high on Wednesday. 21 as we head into Thursday with more sunshine on the way. It's time to say yes to more. Just say CAA. 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In the CTV Weather Center, I'm Melissa Lamb.
3: 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Taking a look at the roads, time saver traffic, a lane closure on Fallowfield Drive eastbound between the 416 southbound off-ramp and 416 northbound off-ramp. This has been causing some major delays that stretch all the way back to Eagleson Road approaching the 416. It's about a 22-minute drive time there. Meanwhile, on the 417, there is still heavy traffic going east between Moody and Parkdale. That is nearly a 30-minute drive along that stretch. Westbound is pretty busy as well, and definitely not as bad. It's pretty sticky from the split to about Nicholas. 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With your time saver traffic, I'm Connor Ray.
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22: Until it isn't.
0: Anya Taylor-Joy is the lead in this. She plays the main character in this, let's call it a crime action thriller is how I would categorize it. Now, I remember her from Peaky Blinders, and I find, I don't know, there's something weird about her. When I look at her, she looks like this doe-eyed 12-year-old girl, and it's just strange to see her playing a woman. I don't know what it is. It's just, it makes me uncomfortable. It creeps me out because she looks so young. And so I was kind of reluctant. Nah, I don't want to watch that. But the cast is so good. I thought, how bad can this be? Annette Bening is in it. Timothy Oliphant is in it, and I love him. First time I saw him on screen was way back in the day in the HBO series Deadwood, the Western. He played the Marshal. Then he played a more modern Marshal later on in another TV show called Justified, which we loved in our house. So, yeah, I gotta try this. Interesting premise. Timothy Oliphant is the father to this woman, this young woman, and they've grown up without a woman in the house. So he's a single dad. And he's a kind of a small-time con artist. And he teaches his daughter to become a part of all of his cons since she's very young. And along the way, because she's has much more natural intelligence than he does, she's actually become better at it than he has. But he finds himself in prison. And she's involved in a relationship with someone whose mother, Annette Bening, is involved in gang activity. And her husband has ripped off a gang and disappeared. She's trying to find him and trying to stay alive while this organized criminal group comes after her for the money that they've stolen. So this is when it becomes kind of a on-the-run chase, full-blown action movie. And it does something, this series, Lucky, does something that you guys know, if you heard me talk, I hate. Lots of time jumps, back and forth in time. But I really like it here, because she'll find herself in a situation in present time where she's in trouble. And she will occasionally talk to her father in prison, and he says, remember, and then he'll name some scam they pulled. And he triggers her memory about what they've done in the past to get out of these situations. And so they'll flash back to her as a little girl, which is one of the things, at least I'm not bothered by the flashback because I'm not confused. You know when you do the 3 weeks earlier, oh, come on now. I'm going to go back 3 weeks, and then they jump back and forth. You're all confused about whether this is now or it's in the past. It's clearly in the past because she's just a young kid. So there's no confusion there. But I thought it was fascinating the way they tied together her childhood and what she learned and how she's using those skills now. But she's also torn about the kind of person she's become. Does she want to be this person who robs and steals from others, manipulates others, or does she want to be something else? And it is full value, I'm telling you. You want decent story, excellent acting, and some action to keep you on the edge of your seat. The American crime thriller TV miniseries, so kind of looks like a one-off based on a novel from 2021, so pretty modern material. Lucky is definitely going to be worth a look. And I think it's only I know it's only 7 episodes, so it's a short binge on Apple TV. Bunda, what are you watching?
4: Question for you, though. You brought up something that's been a show on my list that I've been waiting for a while to get into, Justified.
0: Yeah.
4: Like, absolutely must get into, because it's something I've had on my list, and I just have not gotten around to it. And every other time I find something better, and I'm like, I don't know why I've never gotten to this, but get to it next.
0: Timothy Oliphant has just such charisma on camera, and he plays this low-key Southern Marshal, and it's a great action series. He's so watchable. Absolutely watch Justified.
4: Okay.
0: We loved it. It's old, though. I mean, I remember when the intro would come on, my son would stand on the base of the fireplace and dance to the intro quite often in his underwear.
4: Okay.
0: But then he had no interest in the series after that. He would vanish. But yeah, it brings back great memories for me even thinking about that series. But yeah, definitely watch Justified.
4: Yeah, I don't know why. I always just kind of skip over it, and you brought it up. I'm like, oh man, like this is something I wanted to get to for a while. So I'll put that on my list. But what I did just watch, Bill, it is, we already talked about the Cooler Nights pumpkin spice, everything is out there right now. We're into this Halloween kind of area, time of year. I love it. This is my favorite time of year. So I got into a show where I wasn't really happy the way season three ended with it. But season four came out a couple months ago, and I finally got around to watching it from season four.
6: Something's different. I'm changing. I don't know if I like who I'm becoming.
8: Boyd? There are a lot of people wanting to know what happened down there.
10: Well, where's Dad? Why isn't he back yet?
11: Tabitha.
6: We need to talk.

0: creatures kind of come and, well, they don't like you very much, so you try to avoid them, and it's just really weird and creepy. And there's characters throughout the show that kind of evolve into who you're trying to follow. And the one guy everybody wants to follow is lead actor Harold Perrineau. He's kind of the sheriff and the mayor in this. His name is Boyd, and he tries to run through things, but what they don't realize is this whole town is constantly messing with their minds, showing them visions, but everyone's plan is to get out of this little area. They get out of this town, and over the first three seasons, I really, really got into it. The way season three ended, I hated it. I was so upset with it because it leaves you, again, with no answers of what is really happening. Then season four came around, and they start giving you a lot more of the answers, and also leading up to a very, very climatic ending of season four, setting up for a season finale, which will be the next season.
1: The problem with this season was that some of the biggest storylines you felt at the end, you didn't get a payoff on them. And just this what I read, I've never seen it. So.
0: Mm-hmm. No, and that's exactly it. Especially in season three. When season four came around now, like everything is set up for all of your answers and everything's going to be set up for in season five. So I liked the way it ended. It built up good. It gave you some of the answers. The one thing I'll always say on this is I'm not a huge fan of the acting. It's not great at times, but
1: the other criticism I read was there's no character you really like. I don't like a series when I don't feel like there's a hero. There's no one to root for. Is there someone to root for in this, or do you hate them all?
0: You don't hate them all. You kind of cheer for them all, but at the same time, it feels like they're always fighting for power. Who is that lead character that you really want to get behind? There's about three or four of them. And that's where the toughest part comes from. You don't really latch on to any of them and cheer for them. But, I will give it a good thumbs up. It's 10 episodes. They're all about 45 minutes to an hour long. A lot better than the way season three ended. And I'm happy I went with it. But again, it's very creepy and it's very weird. It's on Paramount. I believe it's through a little sub, but you might have to get like another subscription for something.
1: I don't know if they can act or not, but I'll tell you the casting is good because a lot of these characters, I'm just looking at the photos and they're creeping me out.
0: Yeah.
1: There's some weird looking people they found for this.
0: Well, and a good chunk of them are also Canadian actors and actresses as well. So it is a good kind of Canadian ties show that is also part of the United States, I'd say. But if you're into the creepy stuff like me, check it out.
1: Those are our binges. Good morning.
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1: 8:46, an update now from the CTV newsroom.
3: Ottawa's professional baseball team is set to play for its first league title in franchise history. The Titans are undefeated so far in the Frontier League playoffs, with nearly 8,000 people in attendance for the last game of the conference finals, setting a league record. Bill.
1: Hey, Bud, is it time to get excited about the Titans? Local team? Sounds like they get a pretty good crowd. Bunda's not saying a word because he's still hiding after another Red Blacks defeat on the weekend. Steve.
0: Yeah, no, the Titans are, this is exciting to be able to, one, make the final, but also, like you said, it's going to be a pretty big final. I think they have to go to Indiana for a couple games, so.
1: Baseball, right?
0: Yeah.
1: Had to check. Every time, I've never been in that baseball stadium. Every time I drive by, I think, that seems disproportionately large for the kind of baseball we play here. But maybe in the final it'll be packed. What happened to the Red? Never mind. They lost again. What was the field goal at the end that beat them? How many yards?
0: 62-yard field goal to win.
1: How many times have you seen a 62-yard field goal? That's a long field goal.
0: Yep. Does not happen often, but only to the Red Blacks.
1: Oh, and they almost had another win 2 weeks in a row. If you got points for almost, they'd be in the playoffs. Mm-hmm. The forecast now from the CTV Weather Center.
4: Mix of sun and cloud to start off your morning, and that's what we will see throughout the day ahead. Temperatures today slightly below seasonal with a high of 16. Partly cloudy conditions tonight. Temperatures falling to 5. Bill?
1: 8 degrees right now. Time saver traffic.
5: Bill, firstly, lane closures on both 416 off-ramps at Fallowfield. That's causing issues and delays on Fallowfield. Now stretch all the way back to Eagleson. Very slow moving there. Meanwhile, 417 eastbound is still struggling. Delays from the 416 to about Parkdale. Not quite letting up yet. Still busy. Back to you, Bill.
1: You still looking for Canadian products in the grocery store? I have a feeling that we're not as committed to that as we once were. I'll tell you why coming up. Good morning. How are you this morning?

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1: I know the stats show that Canadians are still holding back on travel to the U.S. and with some anger from Canadians because Loblaws had stopped putting Canadian labeling in the stores. Now they've had to bring it back. But I'm not feeling that. I was in Farm Boy on the weekend, walked in the front door, right in front of me, big display filled with strawberries. They looked red, juicy, and delicious. And they were all, I asked the woman because she was restacking, it was half empty. She was restacking it. I said, are these a product of the USA? And she said, I don't know. Very helpful. I don't know. No idea. So I take one. I look at the label. Yeah. My wife had already moved on. Not buying them if they're from the USA. She's already wheeling the cart away. They don't seem to have any Canadian ones. Then I looked further down to my left and I actually saw a woman holding one carton of strawberries. And then she picked up another one. There were two left. And they were only half full. You know those little plastic box containers? They were only half full. She looked at it. She put them both down. The minute she did, I snapped one of them up. Overpaid for a half a container of Canadian strawberries because I didn't want to take the American ones. My wife likes on the weekends, makes a little bit of toast. She cuts the strawberries into little slices and puts them on the toast. And when I first saw it, I thought that was the weirdest thing. You're putting strawberries on toast? She said, well, don't you put strawberry jam on toast? Oh, yeah, I guess that makes sense. All right. She loves that. But I think it costs about $100 for her toast with the little half package of strawberries. Anyway, it looked like you guys were buying up the American strawberries, so have we stopped doing that? It can take time, too, when the employees don't know. It's concerning. You can get apps to do it. These scanner apps, there are a whole bunch of them. The problem is they're not always that good and they're not always the same. Each app has its own methodology. So doing an apples to apples comparison is not so easy. There's a consumer behavior researcher I saw on CTV, Bonnie Simpson, says that as a shopper, don't look for perfection in these apps.
2: There's simply too little information available, too much time to get the information, and too many restrictions on accessibility, you know, of the products and whatever. So the goal is really just to try to be better. And I think the apps are a really positive tool to, you know, put that possibility in people's hands.
1: So she says, pick an app, stick to it, learn how it finds out, gets its results. And then you can, you know, once you know what the methodology was, you can decide if you trust it or not, but at least get to know it and understand how it's making decisions. Michael Mulvey is a marketing professor at U of Ottawa. Says you need to have a good sense of your goals before you even use the app in the first place.
3: It's not just about apps. It's about what the apps do for you. And I think that consumers could approach this challenge of national origin or authenticity in different points of view.
1: Yeah, and then you got to get into the definition of what's Canadian. Might be labeled made in Canada, but the last transformation of the item could have occurred in Canada. Maybe it was just packaged here, but it came from somewhere else. And I don't know. I say I do what I can. And if she walked away from the American strawberries, I'm not sure I would have done that if there's no other strawberries in the place. If I really wanted the strawberries, I might have done that. It's hard to be committed to a trade war a year and a half in, isn't it? It gets complicated. It gets difficult. We all like to judge each other. 8:58, coming up after the 9 o'clock news, we're actually going to have to pay attention to Parliament this session, which starts today, because there's a lot going on, and it impacts on people so directly, maybe like very few times in history. That's coming up. Good morning. I'm Bill Carroll.
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16: Good morning. Happy Monday, everybody. I'm Will Aiello.
17: And I'm Rosie Edda. Your top headlines coming up.
16: First, for the look at your weather conditions, here's Melissa Lamb in the CTV Weather Center.
18: The sunshine continues today, but temperatures slightly cooler into the afternoon.
16: The fall sitting of the House of Commons is set to kick off today after a three-month summer break. A major focus this session will be on efforts to reduce Canada's reliance on the United States as the trade war with our closest ally continues to deepen. CTV's Michael Serapio says the government will quickly introduce legislation that will help speed up approval of new federal projects.
19: The Prime Minister talked about bringing about a Build Canada Strong Act. Basically, the next phase of the Build Canada Act that was introduced last year really focused on getting infrastructure built quicker. But in order to do so, it will also mean a number of different regulatory changes. Among them, perhaps changes to the Canada Labour Code, which unions are worried about, perhaps changes to the environmental assessment.
16: The government is expected to introduce its budget at some point as well, after bucking tradition and delaying its release in the spring. There will also be debate on Canada's future relationship with the EU after the alliance opened the door to our nation becoming an associate member.
17: Meanwhile, as Parliament gets back to work, the Prime Minister has faced criticism for his international travel and absence from the House of Commons while dealing with global issues. Carney said he met yesterday with France's president in Saint-Pierre and Miquelon and with the Norwegian Prime Minister later in Ottawa instead of spending personal time with his family. He said he needs to divide his time between parliamentary domestic duties and international ones.
20: I think the important thing, and it is the nature of the job, is I can do both, and I need to do both.
17: Carney's itinerary says he will attend question period this afternoon before departing for New York City for the United Nations General Assembly until Wednesday.
16: Ottawa paramedics say a man was rescued and revived during an apartment kitchen fire in the city's West End Sunday. Emergency crews were called to a two-story residential building in the 100 block of Lockhart Avenue at around 5:25 p.m. with a caller reporting a person trapped inside the top floor unit where the fire was located. Firefighters found a man with no vital signs, pulled him from the building, and performed CPR. Paramedics say the man, in his 50s, was transported to hospital in critical condition with inhalation injuries. The fire was contained to the kitchen and was under control in less than half an hour. The cause is under investigation. That's the latest from the CTV Newsroom. I'm Will Aiello.
17: And I'm Rosie Edda. Now, you're up to date.
18: Mix of sun and cloud to start off your morning, and that's what we will see throughout the day ahead. Temperatures today slightly below seasonal with a high of 16. Partly cloudy conditions tonight, temperatures falling to 5. In the CTV Weather Center, I'm Melissa Lamb.
21: Taking a look at the roads, time saver traffic, lane closures on both 416 off-ramps at Fallowfield causing issues. Delays there stretch all the way back to Eagleson on Fallowfield Road. Meanwhile, 417 eastbound is still struggling. Delays from the 416 to about Parkdale, not quite letting up yet, still busy out there. With your time saver traffic, I'm Connor Ray.
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0: Good Monday morning. If you're a person who looks at the stars and the sun and all that stuff, this is the last day of summer. Not Labor Day or any other day. This is it. So tomorrow we move into fall, tomorrow evening, and summer we can put behind us. Worst summer in living memory for me. Man, it was that one summer I was dating this woman and her family was going away. They had this beautiful house in Rosedale, and I was from a family that didn't have a lot of money, so they had this big house, and she was going to move back in and house sit, and we're going to use the pool every weekend. And I can tell you, because we tried to throw a pool party every weekend that summer and didn't have one. It just kept raining and rain. Kind of felt like this is the summer I've just had. But oh, the other sign that summer is over, by the way, is Parliament resumes sitting today. Prime Minister Carney, that's this thing in Ottawa where other people who got elected come and meet and have a say in where the country is. Yeah, Parliament. You meet there and you answer questions. Oh, you'll become familiar with it. See the big tower there with the clock on it and the flag? Yeah, it's up that way. You'll be just fine. It's a bit west of France, depending on where you are on the globe, but you'll get to know it eventually.
1: Your morning drive is over.
2: This is it.
1: Now it's time to talk.
3: People gather around the water coolers to talk about it.
1: Like your morning coffee.
2: Yeah, I would think people would talk about it at the coffee machine.
1: We're coming in hot.
3: Here we go.
0: All joking aside, this is going to be a consequential sitting of Parliament, if there ever was one. And it's time we held this Prime Minister's feet to the fire a little bit. I know everybody's in love with their romance. It's like that time that Katy Perry and Justin Trudeau fell in love and we were all... Oh, no, that's a bad example. Can we think of another celebrity couple that we actually liked? But you know what I'm talking about. That new couple, your friend who's been single for a long time, finally met somebody nice and they're dating and we all think it's adorable that they're kissy face everywhere they go and holding hands, and we support everything, right? You can't say anything negative about it. That's all very cute, but this romance with Mark Carney, it's time we get past the honeymoon phase, and this guy has to start giving us straight answers to important questions. I bring this up with my friends, and they all bite my head off because, oh, no, Mark Carney's great. He's the right guy. I'm not saying that. I'm just saying, and then I ask them questions. Do you know what he has in mind for this partnership with the European Union? Well, no, we're not clear on. Okay, well, wouldn't you like to know? When he says he wants to privatize our airports, do you know exactly what that means and what the possible outcomes could be? Well, no, we're waiting to hear more. I know, I'm waiting to hear more on a lot of things, and I'm tired of waiting. So you can like the guy. What's the latest number I saw? 80% of Canadians now support him, and... Okay, fantastic. Good for him. But he still has a slim majority government that he earned to a degree and then stole the rest in backroom deals. And then he's not a straight talker. I think it's important that we know Pierre Poilievre is trying to put a kind of a frame around the EU deal. He's saying, we will never be the 28th member of the European Union. Words to that effect. We will never be the 28th member. It's a play on the 51st state. And I don't want to be the 51st state. I also don't want to be the 28th member of the EU. Well, but Bill, it's an associate membership. Well, okay, is it? What does that actually mean? We don't know. So Parliament has resumed sitting as of today. He says he's going to be in question period to answer questions. And by the way, he's taking off to New York immediately afterwards. But let's get an outline. Think about the things that are on the table here. There's a huge economic bill that's coming. We already have labor groups saying, whoa, what are you doing here? It's going to make it easier for the federal government to get involved and stop labor disputes before. Unions want to be able to go on strike. They have a right to strike. They want to be able to do that. And the government is spinning this new labor legislation as, well, this will make it less likely we'll have strikes. Well, unions say sometimes you need to have a strike. And if the government is intervening earlier to put someone in place who can negotiate a deal between the two, they don't necessarily want to do that. So, yes, there are going to be battles with corporations and labor unions over this. Overall, I'm in favor of trying to move things along quickly in every way when it comes to the economy. But environmentalists are saying, yeah, but you want to push some of these ideas for major projects along with little regard to the environment. Well, but we can't let everything be held up forever. Again, though, it's a matter of detail. So these economic bills are going to be hugely important. The EU absolutely has to be discussed. Think about it as something that seemed pretty straightforward just a couple of weeks ago. This government, before they rose for the summer, had already outlined their strategy for AI. And I would bet that most of you, I know I was in this camp, a couple of months ago I thought, yeah, Canada needs to be on the forefront of this. We don't want to fall behind. We want to develop it. I know some people are not going to want to have big data centers in their neighborhood, and they don't want it to destroy the environment because these data centers use a lot of electricity, which means they create a lot of heat. The heat has to be taken off, so they like to be close to water, lakes, rivers, to siphon off the heat. That concerns people. I get that. I'm concerned too. But, hey, we don't want to be dependent on the U.S. to store all of our information. We want to be independent. So, yeah, let's think about building it. And I don't want hydro to go up too much in price, so we have to make sure we speed up any building of hydro-generating stations, which the federal government seems to be leaving mostly up to the provinces, but Ontario is moving ahead on that front, maybe not fast enough, but they are moving ahead on that front. But think of what's changed in the last couple of weeks. We've gone from, yes, let's be leaders in AI, to, is it going to kill us all? Maybe we need to slow it down. So whatever the government stated in its intention for AI just a few months before they broke for the summer, to me now, is completely irrelevant. I want to hear where the government stands on our safety as well as our ability to compete with the rest of the world. And so we got to put away those big love-filled eyes for Mark Carney. The honeymoon is over. We're all back home. Even the prime minister's back home, right? We're all home. The end of the honeymoon. And it's not time to leave the bathroom door open when you're going to the bathroom as you are in a new relationship. I'd still like something to happen behind closed doors. But I do want to know more about what's going on. And it's time to get real. Because there's that point in a relationship where you don't want to hear from your friends. You know, when they raise, it's not a red flag. It's just a little yellow flag. You know that she cheated on her last boyfriend. And do you, right? People who fall in love don't want to see any negatives. That's where I fear we are with our prime minister. And it's actually ruining my entire image of Mark Carney, because I've compared it, the whole thing, to a love affair, and he's just not my type. No offense, but he's a little tiny and scrawny for my taste. It's not where I would lean if I leaned in that direction. I think he's doing a lot of good things. You can't, as I have been saying, where are all these major projects? Let's speed them up and then get angry when he pushes them along. But Canadians have a right to know who we really are in love with. So take a deep breath. And let's examine these things issue by issue, topic by topic, one at a time. And he needs to be accountable to Canadians. And a memorandum of understanding with another country, like we've done with a few, is one thing. Some kind of relationship that includes a semi or somewhat membership in the European Union, I am not really interested in that. I don't like the way the European Union controls its fellow countries. I especially don't want to be part of a union that would take control of a lot of our sovereignty and we don't get a say in those decisions. I don't even know if that's the kind of union they're talking about. The problem is nobody's telling us for sure what those things are. So, yes, consequential, you bet. Time to sit down and get to know Vashi Kapelos very well by watching her every night on TV. Yeah, probably, if you don't know her already. Vashi's actually sitting by, and she's going to join us to talk about some of these issues and what it's going to look like in these next few weeks and months, because it is huge. I know that bores the heck out of you, but it doesn't matter. It impacts on your life. So we'll talk to Vashi about that coming up. Good morning. I'm Bill Carroll.
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4: Mix of sun and cloud to start off your morning, and that's what we will see throughout the day ahead. Temperatures today slightly below seasonal with a high of 16. Partly cloudy conditions tonight. Temperatures falling to 5. In the CTV Weather Center, I'm Melissa Lamb.
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21: Yep. 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

0: I think it's going to be a very important session of Parliament. But Vashi Kapelas may come on now and blow me out of the water and say, what are you talking about, Bill? No, it's business as usual. I doubt that, but we'll see. Vashi Kapelas, chief political correspondent for CTV News, host of the Vashi Kapelas Show and CTV's Question Period, which I'm going to be watching a lot more of, I think, this fall. Good morning, Vashi. Good to talk to you. Hope you had a great summer.
1: Hey, Bill. Yeah, thanks. So I hope you did, too. Good to talk to you as well.
0: So the prime minister comes back to Canada. Not that he was far away, Saint-Pierre and Miquelon, just off our coast in French territory, but he's been traveling. He's back. He's going to be in question period today. There's no question he has a huge support of Canadians right now. He has a slim majority, but do you see any real pushback against him? Can he take whatever his agenda is and move it through Parliament very quickly right now?
1: Well, I think actually that will be the central question. And as you framed it kind of heading into the conversation, I agree. I think it's super consequential. It's a really, really important 3 months in Parliament, and that's because it will be ultimately the test of what you just described. So it's one thing to have all the investors here, to make all the trips, to sign memorandums of understanding, et cetera, but you ultimately have to introduce legislation to advance that agenda. In particular, I think the biggest focus will be, you say you're going to build big and build fast. It's been over a year. You need more legislation in order to do that. That's the big bill that's going to be introduced today. Can you actually get it through Parliament in the way that you want it to? They have a majority. They should be able to. But I think there's going to be a lot of pushback from all different sides of the political spectrum. You're getting rid of a lot of regulations that mean a lot to different stakeholders. You're pushing back in a massive way against organized labor, which has traditionally been a big constituency for Liberals and New Democrats. And so I imagine from the left, there'll be big pushback, maybe even from the right on that issue as well. I do think it will, like, I think ultimately, you know, they have a majority, so they can do a lot. But I think it will be a real test of how forceful they're going to be in advancing that agenda.
0: Tougher, I think, even on the opposition than maybe at any time I've watched Parliament in all my years, because we're almost on a war footing. Trade war, it's not a real war. But where, if you're Pierre Poilievre, the Conservatives, you want to be seen as on Canada's side. You don't want to look like you're too cozy or aiding Donald Trump in any way. But at the same time, there are legitimate questions that have to be asked about the nature of some of this legislation. What kind of arrangement are we actually looking at with the EU? How much of our sovereignty, if any, would we have to give up? If you're Pierre Poilievre, you have to push back, but you can't push too hard, in my view.
1: Yeah, it's a really delicate balance. And I actually think it was even harder for them over the summer, where there was less meat for them to sink their teeth into, right? So at least now you're going to have the content of this legislation to be able to debate. And there are going to be real issues that should be scrutinized very carefully. Whereas, like, over the summer, I think it just kept getting harder and harder for the opposition, because all you really have is what Donald Trump is doing to Canada, the sort of breakdown in trade talks, the, you know, overwhelming level of public support for the prime minister at this juncture. There's like, you know, like you said, like, you kind of drew the battle lines very, very succinctly, like, it's, and very accurately. Whereas, like, at least now they're going to have some actual things written in black and white that they can say, hey, this goes too far, this infringes on this right, or this, et cetera, et cetera. So I think it's still very difficult for them. It's, you know, you're staring down the hall of opposition for goodness knows how long, but at least now you have something to sink your teeth into.
0: And I think the prime minister has to really now start to do a better job communicating with Canadians. He can be a little convoluted and a lot of different, he takes different side tracks while he's speaking to you. Issue number one, he likes to number them all as he goes through them. And at the end, you think, okay, I don't really understand what happened with the Gordie Howe Bridge, or are we looking to be an associate member or not? There's been a lot of back and forth on those things. And I think Canadians, as much as they like the guy right now and they trust him, these are big, big changes we're looking at making in our country. We're going to need clarity from him.
1: This is a government that does not prioritize communication, to your point, Bill. And I think most of the time it's been okay for them because of the greater context of everything going on with Trump and the degree to which people, quote unquote, like the prime minister, and they trust him, right? And we see public opinion polling to that effect. But you're absolutely right. Like, the only, you know, sort of missteps they've had have been own goals, and they've largely centered around the issue of communication. And to me, it always ends up being a reflection of, well, they don't think it's that important to talk and explain the things they're doing because there's no political pressure on them to do so. That catches up with people. You know, the polls will not stay the way they are forever, although it kind of feels like they will over the last year, but they won't ultimately. And you have, you know, 12 more Gordie Howes and things start to change. And so I do think that there will be more pressure on them to be more clear in their communication and just prioritize it more than sort of this attitude, like we don't have to explain ourselves.
0: Yeah. And I think what else is interesting is how much the country and the world has changed just in the last couple of months since they last sat. The trade war is now more entrenched. Negotiations, there's probably a lot of back channeling going on, but there's no formal negotiation going on right now. AI has gone from a conversation about how does Canada stop from falling behind to, ooh, do we really want to move this quickly with AI? As you remember, they laid out their AI plans just a couple of months ago. To me, Canadians are no longer interested in what those plans are. They're more interested in the danger of AI. So many things have switched.
1: Yeah, it's going very, very quickly. And I would add to that, I think it will further accelerate through the midterms, which are going to be a hugely consequential event in the United States, but perhaps here as well, right? Like, I just feel like everything that we are doing domestically is framed against the backdrop of this trade war. And I was reading just this morning, for example, in the Wall Street Journal, a piece of analysis about how many Republicans in the Senate are at risk because of this trade policy. Like, there are actually some Republicans that are worried about winning back their seats because of the tariff policy as it relates to Canada. And so I think, like, even that, let's say, I mean, Trump can always do what he does. He's going to be president for another few years, but let's say the political wind is knocked out from under him. Well, how does that change the domestic calculation for various parties here, or even the way in which the Canadians view the government or the opposition for that matter? So I do think, like, you're absolutely right. This greater context is changing really, really quickly. And I would say could accelerate even further throughout the next 3 months as they sit in parliament.
0: What role, if any, does Avi Lewis, the NDP leader, play in all of this? And we're talking about big changes to labor legislation when it comes to strikes and when the government can intervene. How does he cut through all of this noise when he doesn't even have a place to stand up in parliament?
1: Well, you hit the nail on the head. I think the hardest part for him, as far as relevancy goes, is the fact that he's not in the House of Commons. I actually think where there's this massive move to the center and the right on the part of the Liberals, and then, of course, where the Conservatives have been when it comes from a policy perspective, he could have an outsized voice at this juncture, right? He still represents a lot of Canadians who are maybe a little bit unsure of some of the policies, in particular the Liberals, even if they voted for them, are pursuing, because they are so much to the right of what the previous government under Justin Trudeau did. So if he were in the House of Commons, he could have, I think, an outsized sort of public level of sort of relevance. But because he's not, he's fighting for all of it. I will say, though, there's a little measure of the fact that people who support, you know, his party still exists in the Beaches by-election that took place over the summer. The candidate there for the NDP was able to regain everything they lost in the last federal election. So there are pockets of people in the country who still support that view. It's just whether or not they can have any relevance without their leader in the House of Commons.
0: Well, I'm a little envious of you because suddenly your job, you're hosting the new binge watch of the fall CTV question period, an action drama series.
1: Right. I'll take it. Yeah. You never know what's going to happen.
0: Can't wait for the car chase scenes. They're going to be great. Thank you, Vashi.
1: Thanks, Bill. Great to be on with you.
0: Vashi Capellos, chief political correspondent for CTV News, host of The Vashi Capellos Show on radio and CTV's Question Period. Good morning. I'm Bill Carroll.
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6: I'm Connor Ray in the CTV newsroom. Members of Parliament back in Ottawa as the fall sitting of the House of Commons is set to get underway today. Shaky O-Train service over the weekend spreading into this work week, and contract talks resume between the Treasury Board of Canada and a union representing over 100,000 public servants. Full details coming up in 30 minutes. In the CTV Weather Center, mainly clear skies and 9 degrees, warming up to a high of 16 today. The forecast for the next few days is very nice and very similar. Highs just below the 20 degree mark with clear sunny skies, overnight lows in the mid single digits. And taking a last look at the roads, time saver traffic. A collision has the left lane closed heading west on Baseline Road at Navajo. Meanwhile, traffic across the rest of the city is easing up. Just some typical lingering eastbound congestion on the 417. That's the latest from the CTV newsroom. I'm Connor Ray. 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
0: Good morning, Doc. I assume and hope you had a good weekend.
21: I did. Thank you.
0: Great. Did your right brain enjoy it more than your left brain?
21: They still work together as one.
0: But are there two?
21: No, scientists, there aren't.
0: A group says your brain consists of two separate organs that have been fused. Stanford University, those people are very smart. I don't know. My ordinary guy understanding of the brain for a long time has been that there are two parts to the brain that they do work together, combined. This doesn't seem like there's a big change there. I mean, the headlines are saying the whole paradigm of the human brain has shifted. Has it?
21: Yeah, well, first, the article itself was terribly written, so I actually went to the source material and looked at the actual study. So that made things a bit more clear, because we still have one brain. There's no two brains. That's not what the authors were saying at all. What they found, and what actually is quite important about this, is you have to go back 550 million years, because there are certain species that share the same sources for development of the brain. There are two separate original cells, each of which produce different aspects of the brain that we didn't know before. So there are cells that produce the front of the brain and the middle part of your brain, and that is involved with, for example, the midbrain is involved with language, your consciousness, your reasoning, the abstract reasoning that we have. And then there are cells that lead to the development of the back part of the brain, or the hind brain, and that's more the automatic systems, breathing, your heart rate, how you sleep, swallowing, hunger, all those things. So there's two separate aspects to our one brain. Why is that important? Well, those two specific cell lines that lead to the development of the brain never mix, so that they are very different from each other. So one can't be converted to another. So if we're looking and saying, well, we have one brain, yes, we have one brain that is comprised of different sources of cells that lead to different parts of it. But they work together, but you can't make one part of the brain from the other. So if you take cells from the front of the brain, you can't turn them into cells from the back of the brain. Why is that important? Well, it's important because diseases such as Lou Gehrig's disease or ALS come from the hind brain. And in the past, research has focused on just the brain itself, and they were using the wrong cells to try and understand the disease. So now that they have a new model that shows where these cells actually come from, and that you can't really produce these cells in the lab, right? You can't take this from people and produce these cells. You have to go back to the beginning cells to try and produce them. They now have those beginning cells. And now you can sort of do studies and say, okay, we're now using the right cell lineage or the cell originator, what's called the progenitor cell, and be able to produce models to now study these diseases, whereas before you couldn't do that. So that's where this leads. It creates a new model for the brain that can lead to further research into diseases that we were having a lot of difficulty trying to figure out. So that's what this is. You can't biopsy these cells in living people, and so you have to use in vitro, it's sort of in a test tube or lab, create cell cultures, and then do tests on them to see how those cells respond. So that's where this is coming from. It's not
0: so. If I'm understanding it correctly, instead of thinking of the brain as two similar or identical organs that are acting independently, but also at times communicating, it's not that at all. They're fundamentally different the way they're constructed, but they're still working together, which allows science then to at least understand what it is they're dealing with when they're trying to find what's going wrong in the brain. Because you can't test one part of the brain and assume it will react the same way as another part of the brain.
21: That's right. So the two organs is really sort of it's a metaphor for the two different cell progenitors, or the origins of that, that they're packaged together. It's not two independent brains sitting in the skull. It's still one brain. They still have connections to each other. But if you're going to try to recreate a part of the brain to study, now you have those cells that you can work with that you didn't have.
0: So if you imagine a world where you've had your brain damaged in an accident, say, they want to find a way to reconstruct those cells and have them grow on their own, stimulate the growth. We now know that it's a different kind of cell, so we're starting in a different place.
21: That's right. Because before you didn't have that understanding of what that cell came from or what was coming from. So you would be using the wrong source material, and so you couldn't recreate what you were looking for.
0: Well, that strikes me as when you're doing scientific research on the brain, it does sound like a game changer if you know that there's something that fundamentally different about them.
21: Yeah, I would say that this really does change how we understand the parts of the brain that we couldn't study very well, and diseases that we didn't understand. So again, ALS destroys part of the hindbrain, right? It's the motor neurons. Or think of what happens to people. They lose their ability to swallow and to walk and to breathe. And so all these cells that are disappearing or being damaged, we were looking in the wrong place. And so, it made it very difficult to understand or create a model to understand what was happening to those cells.
0: Fascinating. Thank you for going back to the source material. Appreciate it, Doc.
21: You're welcome, Bill.
0: That's what you want in a doctor, isn't it? The guy who doesn't just read an article and then treat you, he actually goes back to the source material.

0: Thursday, dance the night away to the best live performances. 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
10: And that's where I told you it's alright. You were dancing through the lightning strikes. Skating in the
11: honest night. Merriam-Webster Dictionary has just added 1,400 new words just when I had them all memorized. Now I have to go back to the dictionary and memorize 1,400 new words and their definitions. There's no point throwing words around if you don't know what they mean. Anyone know what looks maxing means? It's brand new in the dictionary. It's spelled with two X's. Okay. Spelling rules are out the window. That's a weird spelling. Okay. A term associated with efforts to improve one's physical appearance. Looks maxing. Is that what? Plastic surgery or? If you just do it online and you use a filter, does that count? I'm looking for a filter that I put on everybody else's eyes so in real life that I look better. Parasocial. Referring to the one-sided relationship in which one person develops an emotional connection with someone who does not know them personally. I've had parasocial relationships with people who did know me personally, and it was still a one-sided relationship. The uncanny valley, that's two words, describes the unsettling reaction people have when something artificial looks almost, but not quite, human. The uncanny valley. Again, I've been getting that reaction my whole life. It's the Merriam-Webster Carroll Dictionary. You know what cuffing season is? The colder months, would you look for a short-term romantic relationship just to keep you warm and cozy in the winter, cuffing season. Wow. If you're having trouble meeting people, this could be your chance because people are willing to compromise just to have a warm body to keep them company. The Sunday scaries, that's the anxiety or sadness associated with the end of the weekend. I thought Monday did that one pretty well. They've added Rickroll. Never going to give you up. They're a little late with that one. Don't you think that's come and gone, the whole Rickroll thing? Yacht rock is new. It's not a real thing. It's not a real genre. It's made up in retrospect. Yacht rock. You ever try to play yacht rock at home? They put stuff in you think, that is not yacht rock. And by the way, does every song have to be Toto or Steely Dan? No, occasionally you get Hall & Oates. That got old on my playlist very fast. What other new ones do we have that are really good ones here? Oh, neckbeard. That's a really good one. I get this I trim my beard on a Sunday. By about Wednesday, I'm scratching and clawing at my beard. And by Saturday, the chest hair and the beard hair are all connected through the neck beard. So I think that's still a very useful one. And trash panda. You know what a trash panda is? Come on, think about this. Think about a cute little panda climbing trees, eating shoots, berries, but it's eating trash. That is an informal term for a raccoon. I had not heard that one before. Okay. Good to know. Well, I'm over the Sunday scaries. Monday is almost out of the way, and I have just one final thought. And maybe back to a bit of a more serious note. I feel so bad for Ed Sheeran. He just seems like this kind of goofy, ordinary-looking guy with a great voice and writes really good songs. And first time I actually kind of liked him personally was in that, remember that crazy movie where the guy was one of only a few people on Earth who remembered the Beatles. So he was a musician. He started to play these Beatles covers, and everyone thought he wrote them. And Ed Sheeran gets into a songwriting contest with him. No, you didn't see that. You should see that. Anyway, Ed Sheeran, he comes across as really kind of a cool guy. I think he was in Game of Thrones, too, or it could have been House of the Dragon. I don't remember which of those two, but he was in one of those. Anyway, this poor guy, he wants to go on tour. He gets pressure from the owner of an NFL team he's playing in the stadium who doesn't want Macklemore, another performer, because the guy is pro-Palestinian or pro-Hamas or whatever he is. But he buys into this now only politically correct notion that you have to call what's happening in Gaza a genocide or you're going to get canceled. So Macklemore, he kicked him off the tour because he just didn't want to get political. Now he was forced to be political on the weekend. And the guy just sounded so awkward. You know, I look at the words and I think he actually handled it pretty well, but he did lean into that more left view on Gaza. He didn't say the word genocide, which is good. He called what happened on October 7th, 1,200 Israelis were slaughtered, raped, some of them kidnapped. He called that horrific. Then he went on to talk about the war, which was a direct result of that. Thousands have died. We don't know how many thousands for sure, but thousands have died. And he said it has killed thousands in Gaza and displaced almost all of the population. He called it catastrophic and unjustifiable and disproportionate. Well, at least there's a word we can debate. I too think it was disproportionate. I don't think it was disproportionate to the level that some might think, but at least he didn't say that word, the word that everybody uses, the word that bristles, that makes Jewish people bristle, understandably, because they know what a genocide looked like. And when Israelis and other Jews around the world said never again, they meant it. They were attacked, and they were justified in trying to get the hostages back. In retrospect, could they have been more selective? The world has turned against them, so politically, yes, they probably could have handled it differently. But what would you want your country to do if your loved one was being held hostage by people who were firing rockets at you in your home, continuing to attack, hiding behind a population, some of which was caught in the middle, and some of which cheered in the streets as those hostages were first brought back to Gaza? What would be enough from your government to try to get them back? When would you say, you know, I don't want to destroy that entire neighborhood? Let's be careful not to kill innocent people while we are stopping the rocket launchers from firing at us. Where do you draw the line there? I think it's so difficult to do that. And the fact that someone like Ed Sheeran, who's just this goofy, nice guy with a great talent, he just wants to perform. Now he's forced to talk about this at a concert. Concert goers have to listen to it all over again. Because if he didn't, I think he saw that his tour could be in real trouble. That's not a position he should have been put in. He's not the guy who made the political statements in the first place. Anyway, that's it for me today. Like I said earlier in the show, Parliament is sitting today. I'll actually be paying a little bit of attention to it because our Prime Minister has a lot of explaining to do to Canadians. We need to know exactly where he's taking this country. Some of these ideas might be good. Some of them might be terrible. And to our listener, Ryan, who just texted, leave Yacht Rock alone. You know, I can hear you, right? Okay, sorry, Ryan. He introduced me to the format, and I was tuning in thinking I'd hear something new. Instead, I heard a lot of boring old soft rock songs. But thank you anyway, Ryan. Much appreciated. Have a nice day, everybody. I'm Bill Carroll.
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21: Good morning. I'm Connor Ray. Partly cloudy skies right now, 9 degrees. Your full forecast coming up. First, your top stories. Canadian MPs arriving in Ottawa for the return to Parliament after a months-long summer break. Prime Minister Mark Carney has stated that some of the most consequential legislation in decades will be introduced in this session. Vashti Kapelos is CTV's chief political correspondent. She joined CFRA's The Morning Rush today, explaining what moves we could see to get the session rolling.
22: It's one thing to have all the investors here, to make all the trips, to sign memorandums of understanding, et cetera, but you ultimately have to introduce legislation to advance that agenda. In particular, I think the biggest focus will be, you say you're going to build big and build fast. It's been over a year. You need more legislation in order to do that. That's the big bill that's going to be introduced today. Can you actually get it through Parliament in the way that you want it to?
21: She says the Liberals should have the advantage considering their majority, but expects pushback from all sides of the House. Meanwhile, more on the return to Parliament. Prime Minister Mark Carney has faced criticism for his international travel and absence from the House of Commons while dealing with global issues. Carney said he met yesterday with France's president in Saint-Pierre and Miquelon and with the Norwegian Prime Minister later in Ottawa instead of spending personal time with his family. He said he needs to divide his time between Parliament domestic duties and international ones.
23: I think the important thing, and it is the nature of the job, is I can do both, and I need to do both.
21: Carney's international focus is continuing as Parliament reconvenes today. His itinerary says Carney will attend question period this afternoon before departing for New York City for the United Nations General Assembly until Wednesday. Ontario's police watchdog is expected to provide an update this morning following an exchange of gunfire near a synagogue in Belleville, Ontario, that left a man and a police officer injured on Sunday night. The Special Investigations Unit says it is investigating after the exchange of gunfire near the Sons of Jacob Synagogue in Belleville. The SIU involvement comes after Belleville Police Service posted a brief statement that said an officer encountered an individual around 7:10 p.m. near Bleecker Avenue and Victoria Avenue, which resulted in the gunfire. Premier Doug Ford saying in a post on social media he was disgusted by the shooting that took place as members of the Jewish community were gathered to mark Yom Kippur. Ford adding his thoughts are with the Jewish community in Belleville and across Ontario who have every right to gather and worship safely without fear. The update from the SIU is expected to come at 11 a.m. And looking back locally, as the city's transit network is put to the test, many saw firsthand how the system dealt with back-to-back shutdowns over the weekend. The short spur to the airport, Line 4, was down for 8 hours Friday, then another 2 hours Saturday afternoon due to a switch issue. Councillor Tim Tierney is on the city's transit committee, and he was asked about last week's issues on CFRA's The Morning Rush. Tierney says the reaction was swift, and he is pleased with the communication.
24: Bus service, 105, was in place right away, and we were contacted pretty quickly by the GM. And I keep harping on this. This is a sea change I've noticed with this new GM. We're being informed immediately.
21: The new general manager of OC Transpo, Rick Leary, most recently informed the transit committee of trial running set to start on the O Train's long-awaited Eastern extension within the next month. It's a new way to join the conversation. Have your say with the CFRA talkback button on the iHeartRadio app. Melissa Lamb's in the CTV Weather Center for us.
0: Sunshine this morning into your afternoon and right through your work week this week. 16 is the high for today, so temperatures is slightly below seasonal, but it will warm up towards the end of the work week. 5 is the low tonight, partly cloudy conditions. The sun is back tomorrow. 17 is the high, 19 on Wednesday, then temperatures creeping into the 20s as we head into Thursday and then through the weekend forecast. 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
1: Good morning, Ottawa. Happy Monday. I am Andrew Pinson in for Patricia Bull on this Monday morning. Little bit of a chilly start. Fall officially here. 10 degrees out there. Going up to a high of just 16 today. So I hope you got your layers on. I was very brave this weekend. I just wanted to point out, just my humbleness is coming through. Just, I was so brave. I took the air conditioner out this weekend. Huh? September 21st. That means it is going to be 40 degrees next week. I apologize in advance, but I think I'm slowly settling in to the fact that fall is here and winter is around the corner. With that bag of optimism on a Monday morning, coming up, lots of things to talk about today, including the opening of a new urgent care clinic by the Royal Ottawa this morning, Ottawa's mental health clinic. We'll talk about that coming up. Some regulars going to stop by. We've got Dan Riskin talking some science. We'll check in on Parliament Hill returning today. Michael Serapio will join us to talk a little bit about that. So lots to get to over the course of the next little bit, but we'll start with our big three.
2: Patricia's top three.
3: Patricia's top three. Before noon.
2: Story one.
1: Federal Liberals say they have a busy legislative agenda planned as Parliament returns from summer break today. Now, this comes after a pretty eventful break, significant developments, an intensified trade war with the U.S., chatter of deepening ties with the European Union. Over the weekend, Prime Minister Mark Carney met with the heads of France and Norway during a press conference on Sunday. Carney gave a sense of the legislative priorities for the session that gets underway today.
4: The core of our agenda is to build Canada strong. The next phase of that will be legislation we will introduce this week. We've given notice of this. The most, in our view, the most consequential economic legislation, certainly of this parliamentary session, arguably over the course of the next few years.
1: Now, the Build Canada Strong Act expected to be a pillar of the fall session. Government House Leader Stephen McKinnon has also said the bill will include changes to the labor code. Speaking with Vashi Kapelos, McKinnon, reluctant to get into details about how many pieces of legislation are set to be introduced this fall.
5: We will have a very significant piece of economic legislation because it hasn't been presented in the House yet. I can't get into too much detail about it, but it will be in the category of Vashi of giving our country far more than anyone can take away.
1: So stay tuned on that. McKinnon says the government is focusing on quote-unquote fundamentals.
5: We have a mandate to build Canada strong, to attract investment, to protect those industries that have been affected by unjustified and illegal trade wars, to promote affordability, and to keep Canadians working. And that is our focus. That will be our focus as we move through this session of Parliament.
1: So the Prime Minister continued to attempt to bring Canada closer to Europe and strengthen ties with other countries this week as he is attending the 81st session of the United Nations General Assembly in New York City. He is set to fly out later today. Senior government officials who briefed reporters ahead of the trip say Carney will meet with several world leaders and business leaders, but it's not clear if he'll be meeting with U.S. President Donald Trump on the sidelines.
2: Story two.
1: Ontario's Special Investigations Unit is investigating after a shooting near a synagogue in Belleville last night. Happened just after 7 o'clock. Police say that a police officer encountered a man near the Sons of Jacob Synagogue. They say both the man and the police officer were transported to hospital in critical condition. They say the officer was injured by gunfire. Chris Masterson lives nearby. He explained what he heard last night speaking to CP24.
6: Just sitting upstairs watching TV and heard three kind of loud pops. Wasn't sure if it was fireworks or what it was. Went to the front window of the house onto Victoria Avenue here and quickly there was a little bit of a pause and then I heard more shots and I realized it was gunshots, very loud. We've heard lots of fireworks and different things in this neighborhood, but have never heard that before. So it was very clear it was gunshots.
1: Details still sparse as the SIU says it's investigating. Premier Doug Ford posting on social media saying he is disgusted by the shooting. Posts on social media following those reports Still more information yet to come here, but it happened during a gathering to mark Yom Kippur. Any information throughout the day, we'll update you here on News Talk 580 CFRA. You can also read the latest on CTV News Ottawa. .ca.
2: Story 3.
1: And residents in Ottawa's southwest end are expressing concerns after multiple incidents involving teenagers smashing doors and damaging homes. One of the incidents caught on video. Doorbell camera footage shows a swarm of teenagers running and shouting up and down Argue Drive in Nepean before one individual walks up to a front door of a residence, smashing it in with a big kick and then running away. Residents say it happened around 7:30 last Thursday night. CTV speaking with several residents in the area didn't want to identify themselves out of fear of retaliation, but they say it's not the first time that they have seen this type of behavior.
7: My sense of security has been threatened, and this isn't the first time it's happened in this neighborhood.
8: It's really just mind-blowing to see that what kids are willing to do nowadays, and maybe even falling to peer pressure, like, it's gone a really long way, and I think it needs to be stopped. At the end of the day, it's a neighborhood, and, like, people work hard for what they build.
1: And one neighbor even went so far as to say that they are considering moving.
7: Yeah, I've been here over 20 years, probably 27 years now, and it's never seemed this unsafe.
1: Several videos on social media platforms like TikTok suggest kicking down doors could be some sort of online trend. Oakdale Merivale Councillor Sean Devine says he's reported the incident to police, staff at nearby high schools as well, to see if any students could be identified.
9: We've also got a message to these kids, like, what the heck do you think you're doing? Like, this is completely inappropriate. This is not the kind of behavior that is going to set you on any kind of right path. I hope that some parents are looking at that video and trying to say, I think that's my kid, and do something about it.
1: CTV News has reached out to the Ottawa Police Service for comment, but has not yet heard back as of yet. Those are our big three stories this morning. You can send us a text, 1-800-580-CFRA, 1-800-580-2372, whatever's on your mind in the news this morning. Also, 5 weeks out from the municipal election campaign, or the municipal election day, I should say. Campaign's well underway. October 26th, we're headed to vote. Want to know from you what your issues are heading into this election campaign as we're watching 4 weeks out. What's the big issue for you heading into this campaign? Does it feel like a change election to you? Is it a stay the course type thing? What are you looking for in terms of the issues? Want to hear that from you this morning, 1-800-580-CFRA, 1-800-580-2372. As you know, we've been profiling mayoral candidates on Saturdays on City in Review. Coming up a little bit later as well, CTV's Leah LaRocque going to join us. I've been sticking on the mayor race, but she's had the tall task of profiling all of the different wards and all of the different candidates in each ward, so she's done the heavy lifting. We'll talk to her about that, what she's been hearing on the campaign trail. We'll want to hear from you as well. Like I said, 5 weeks out. Give us a text. We'll get to those coming up. Coming up here, we'll take a break. On the other side, the Royal is opening the doors to its new urgent care clinic to walk-ins today. The president and CEO will join us to discuss the need for care and their expansion coming up here on News Talk 580 CFRA.
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10: Sunshine in the forecast for today, and temperatures just slightly below seasonal, a high of 16 this afternoon. Overnight, quite cool, dropping to 5. Partly cloudy conditions tonight. The CTV Weather Center, I'm Melissa Lamb.
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1: Hey, welcome back and good morning. If you're just tuning in, I'm Andrew Pinsini and for Patricia Bull on this Monday morning. Ottawa's Mental Health Center, The Royal, officially opening the doors to its urgent care clinic today. The new Minto Greenberg Urgent Care Clinic is located at the hospital's Carling Avenue campus. Held a soft launch back in April, operating on a referral basis from emergency departments. Now it's set to open its doors. Kara Vaccarino is the president and CEO of The Royal Ottawa and joins us to talk about this morning. Kara, thanks so much for being here. I really appreciate it.
2: Good morning, Andrew. It's a pleasure to join you this morning.
1: And I know it's a little bit of a celebration today because this has been a long time coming. How long has it taken to get everything up and rolling here, given, you know, the need within the community?
2: Well, I've been at the Royal as CEO for about 2.5 years. And as soon as I walked through the door, I recognized an opportunity for the Royal to have a greater impact in terms of really helping more people in mental health crisis across our community. So we were off to the races, but I would say by the time we started engaging our ministry partners and our Ontario Health East partners and all of our community mental health and hospital partners, I would say the whole planning probably was less than a year. We had a huge set of encouragements from our philanthropy, our donors across the city who really stepped up in short order to fund the entire renovation costs of the urgent care clinic here at the Royal on Carling Avenue.
1: Well, and you mentioned kind of trying to step up and do more for the community. This urgent care clinic, what kind of care is being offered here and what kind of gap is the Royal trying to address here?
2: So the urgent care clinic is designed specifically to address the needs of folks experiencing a mental health crisis. And really the role it plays in the system is a way of diverting patients from overcrowded emergency departments across our city. We have some of the longest wait times for emergency department visits in the province. And the Royal offering this urgent care clinic will help provide an alternative to emergency department care right here in our city.
1: And the demand that you have been seeing, can you tell us a little bit about it? Because you mentioned, you know, the overcrowding in the hospital system, the urgent care clinic is supposed to help with that. Have you guys seen a rising demand when it comes to, you know, mental health services over the course of the last couple of years?
2: Yeah, for sure. The data is very compelling. There's been an unprecedented increase in demand for mental health and addiction services. Kind of the COVID pandemic really created a lot more urgency around these demands. So definitely we're seeing the gap in services and us playing a role in filling that gap as essential. We know for sure from our data so far that we are addressing pretty severe mental health crises. The over 600-700 people who've already come through the urgent care clinic from local emergency departments. We have assessed all those people and they are showing a high degree of crisis. So we're definitely swooping in to help target a real need in our community for sure.
1: Well, and clearly you've already started addressing the need with the soft launch. And as you mentioned, talking to you know, hundreds of patients along the way, are you anticipating the demand to stay steady here as the clinic opens? I guess, are you expecting it to be busy?
2: So it's already busy, Andrew. We opened up at 8 o'clock this morning and we already hit capacity pretty early. So we already know there was very pent-up demand. And to be honest, Andrew, folks are really weary about going to big, bustling emergency departments when they're experiencing a mental health crisis. Those environments are really tough for our guys. They're super stimulating, sometimes scary, sometimes really marginalize our patients because they wait longer than the average patient who is going through emergency department with cardiac arrest or some type of stroke presentation. So we know that half of the patients who present to emergency departments leave without being seen. So hopefully they will find an environment here at the Royal that's more aligned with their needs. And I want to just shout out how heroic the job is that emergency departments do across our city in addressing mental health crisis. But they really needed the Royal to step up as a specialty psychiatric hospital in our community to do more. So that's what the role of the urgent care clinic is meant to be, is really presenting another option for people experiencing a mental health crisis who can come to an environment that's customized, built exactly for their needs with all the bells and whistles, thanks to the generosity of the Minto Greenberg Legacy Foundation, where we were able to really do a brilliant job in the construction of our urgent care clinic and really hire and recruit staff deeply connected to helping people reclaim their lives from mental illness and addiction. So it's an exciting morning here at the Royal. We're already off to the races helping people who may otherwise not have gotten help today.
1: And I guess just in terms of the practicality, like you mentioned, you're already accepting people as of this morning. I suppose, does it work normally just like a normal walk-in clinic where you would walk in to a medical officer or a doctor and you would present yourself, talk about what you're talking about, and then get in line to see someone?
2: Yeah, essentially we are taking walk-ins and we're taking referrals as well from family doctors across our region who really have carried a lot of the burden of mental health care in our community on their own shoulders. So we're here to help our family doctors across Eastern Ontario to provide specialized support and consultation for their patients who need us. We also are playing a key role in supporting Ottawa Police and our Ottawa Paramedic Services, really enabling them to come to urgent care at the Royal with their patients, and able to really get service quickly. A lot of the time police and paramedics are left at the emergency department waiting to what we call offload patients into emergency care, and those services are tied up for hours sometimes waiting to offload patients at big bustling emergency departments, and that ties up police and paramedic services unduly for really extended periods of time when they should be out on their beats, helping to ensure public safety and ensure people get to hospital when they need it. So those are key partners in our urgent care project is Ottawa Paramedic and Ottawa Police Service. So they're pretty happy about this introduction of our clinic into the continuum of care.
1: And people listening to you, they can understand just in what you're saying, you know, how complex and difficult these issues are to navigate and the pressure that it puts in different areas. So obviously, this is one tool in the toolbox. When it comes to, I guess, more information, you know, if someone or their loved ones are looking for information on the new clinic or perhaps some treatment, where's the best way to get some information?
2: So they can go to our website, www.theroyal.com. They can also call us or they can just walk in. We have very prominent signage now in the front of our building, and we are here to help folks when they need us.
1: Kara, thanks so much for explaining this to us this morning, and congratulations on the opening.
2: Thanks a lot, Andrew. Thank you so much, and have a great day.
1: You as well. That is Kara Vaccarino, President and CEO of the Royal Ottawa. They are celebrating the launch of their new urgent care clinic today. As she mentioned, you can find more information on their website. You could also read more up at ctvnewsottawa.ca. 10:28, we're going to take a quick break. When we come back, we'll chat a little Parliament Hill as members, MPs, returning to the Hill today after a summer break. Lots on the agenda. We'll talk about that. Science Wire, Science Stories coming up with Dan Riskin. All of that and more coming up here on News Talk 580 CFRA.
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6: I'm Connor Ray. Partly cloudy skies right now, 10 degrees. Your full forecast coming up. First, your top stories. We are getting more details on a shooting that took place outside of a Belleville synagogue. The incident occurred around 7 p.m. Sunday, and the province's Special Investigations Unit explains there was an exchange of gunfire between a police officer and a 29-year-old armed man believed to be armed with a shotgun. Preliminary information suggesting this took place near the Sons of Jacob Synagogue near Victoria and Bleecker Avenues. Both of the men involved suffered gunshot wounds and were taken to hospital. They say the officer is in critical but stable condition, while the other man is in life-threatening condition. The SIU is continuing their investigation. More details are expected today. Parking ticket data obtained by CTV News Ottawa showing the Byward Market and Centretown areas are the hotspots in the capital. Bylaw service officers have issued tens of thousands of parking tickets over a 10-month period. That comes after the implementation of paid on-street parking in the Westboro, Wellington West, and Hintonburg areas back in September 2025. Bylaw says between September 9th last year and June of this year, there were nearly 73,000 parking tickets issued in the city's nine BIAs. Centretown topped the list with more than 20,000, followed by the Byward Market, which racked up more than 19,000 tickets. Chief of Bylaw and Regulatory Services Jake Gravel telling CTV News Ottawa in an email, parking enforcement helps ensure spaces are available to more residents and visitors throughout the day. And contract talks resume today between the Treasury Board of Canada and a union representing over 100,000 public servants. The Public Service Alliance of Canada says 2 days of talks are scheduled for this week between negotiators, and they're joined by a third-party mediator. In February, PSAC declared an impasse in contract talks, accusing the Treasury Board of Canada of refusing to bargain in good faith. In a statement on their website, they say the board continues to push concession and offers an insulting number on wages. They're seeking a 4.75% raise a year for 3 years, while they were offered 2% for 1 year, followed by 0.5% raises the following years. More than 120,000 members of the PSAC went on strike for weeks back on April 19th, 2023. Sign up now for our morning and evening CTV News Ottawa newsletters. 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Melissa Lambs in the CTV Weather Center for us.
8: Sunshine this morning into your afternoon and right through your work week this week. 16 is the high for today, so temperatures is slightly below seasonal, but it will warm up towards the end of the work week. 5 is the low tonight, partly cloudy conditions. The sun is back tomorrow. 17 is the high. 19 on Wednesday, then temperatures creeping into the 20s as we head into Thursday and through the weekend forecast. 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
1: Welcome back. 10:35 here on Ottawa at Work. I'm Andrew Pinson in for Patricia Bull on this Monday morning. I hope your day is going well. Send us a text, 1-800-580-CFRA, 1-800-580-2372. Wanted to hear about your municipal election priorities this morning. We'll talk to Leah LaRocque coming up a little bit later as she's profiling many of the ward candidates that are running. She's in Orleans today speaking to people. She's been working on that for some time now, so we'll check in on the election campaign coming up next hour. Meantime, on Parliament Hill, MPs returning from their summer break today with the economy and trade partnerships at the fore. Prime Minister Mark Carney says his government will introduce some of the most consequential legislation in decades this sitting. CTV National reporter Michael Serapio is here to tell us all about it. Michael, thanks for being here. I'm sorry you drew this the short straw today covering Parliament.
2: No, it's Andrew, it's my gig, and I love it.
1: Oh, no, we love being around Parliament Hill, of course, and our lovely politicians. But a lot is happening right now, Michael, as you know, following this. Just what is the mood like heading back to session today?
2: Well, certainly, I think when you talk to the different political parties, everyone is anxious to get back here, get back to work, certainly for the government. We're going to see a very kind of big first step today as they unveil the details of their Building Canada Strong Act, which is basically the second phase of their push to try to get infrastructure projects and major projects done in this country. To do that, they're going to be bringing about amendments when it comes to regulatory review, as well as amendments to the Canada Labour Code, to which both environmental groups and labour groups have expressed concerns about those two respectively. So we're going to see a big step forward from the government today. Certainly the opposition parties are anxious to get back as well. The Greens, in fact, Elizabeth May, just not that far from me, she's just around the corner, is holding a news conference right now explaining her environmental concerns with this kind of new bill that will be introduced. I spoke to Avi Lewis earlier. He is certainly going to be pushing on the labor front in terms of the right to strike, making sure that's preserved with any changes to the labor code. And the Conservatives, well, they've been calling for the Prime Minister to reconvene Parliament ever since Canada walked away from the negotiating table with the U.S. back in August. So they're anxious to get back here to face off with the Prime Minister in the House. And, of course, the first question period will be a little later this afternoon.
1: And as you mentioned, you know, there's a lot going on for different reasons, but the legislative priority, you know, a few different things happening, like you mentioned there, but it still seems like there's still a lot of details to kind of sort out here. Are you expecting to have more details by the end of today about what exactly the government's direction is on some of these files like labor and other things?
2: Yeah, absolutely. And around 4 o'clock today, we're going to hear from three of the senior ministers in the Prime Minister's cabinet. Dominic Leblanc, the president of the King's Privy Council. We'll have Steve McKinnon, who is not only a local area MP from Quebec, he is also the government house leader, and Patty Haidu, who is the jobs minister. They'll be taking on the file today. So yeah, we'll get much more details as to what they're looking to amend. But bear in mind, for the government, what they're trying to do is bring about what the Prime Minister says is needed, what investors tell Canada is needed to put money into Canadian projects, which is one project, one review, 1 year, a real expediting process versus what we've had before, where it could take years and not really know what the outcome will be for an investor to try to get anything built or done in this country.
1: And the economy and trade and the one review process, as you mentioned, huge parts of this. What are you seeing as the other government priorities as they're opening the fall here?
2: Well, certainly, in fact, I'm going to take the cues here from the opposition, because the government does have a few things they need to address from the opposition. Because when you think about what the government priorities are, well, without a doubt, trade with the United States is a big one. They've not really said a lot about it. They're leaving it to the Americans to essentially come around and tell them they want to start negotiating again, but with the proviso that for this government, and really for Canadians, they want a level of respect to our national sovereignty for those talks to begin again. So that, without a doubt, is going to be a major priority for the government, also a major priority for the opposition, particularly the Conservatives, who still want to get more details as to what was on the table that triggered you to walk away from Washington. Add to that the Conservative questions around what closer ties or with the European Union will be. What does the Prime Minister actually want from that? That's also something the Prime Minister is going to have to pursue, because certainly he talked about working closer. The European Union is talking about an associate membership. Where does that actually fall? At what point does Parliament have to be involved to give the okay to create that closer union? Which goes to, once again, the economic question about Canada trying to diversify markets. So a lot of priorities kind of percolating all ahead of a budget that will come in probably by mid to late October, we'll actually have the federal budget.
1: And I guess just last one for you, when it comes to the opposition, as you mentioned, you know, Green Party leader Elizabeth May hosting a press conference. You know, it's very difficult over the summer break for the opposition to get their messaging out without Parliament Hill. I imagine that they're also just looking forward to being heard today and getting some of these messages out to start some of these conversations.
2: Yeah, and the criticism has been of this prime minister is he likes traveling. He likes striking deals. He likes talking to world leaders. And arguably that has been to Canada's benefit in this time of existential crisis with the United States. But the flip side of that is in our system, in our parliamentary democracy, the House of Commons is supreme. And what the prime minister has not done a lot of is spend a lot of time in the House answering opposition questions, which is how our democracy works. So that is the criticism that we're hearing against the prime minister. So, yeah, a lot of people ready to go to ask their questions. As you say, they've asked their questions this summer, but it's far more amplified when the prime minister is in front of you across the aisle in the House of Commons.
1: And we'll see how the PM handles this session when it comes to attendance as well, an issue last session that people were bringing up, the opposition. Michael, thanks so much for letting me pick your brain on this. I really appreciate it. I know it's a busy day.
2: No worries. And Andrew, I love politics.
1: Yeah, me too. I'm glad somebody else is here too. CTV National is Michael Serafio covering Parliament Hill today. You can see his latest follow along on CTV National all day. You can also see more at ctvnews.ca. Parliament Hill heading back today. Lots on the agenda. And of course, in the background, the Canada-US trade tensions are playing out. We've seen some technical responses to this. So apps designed to help shoppers decipher domestic routes of a food product. They've continued to proliferate as this fresh wave of patriotism has washed over consumers in the wake of this trade war. Michael Mulvey is a marketing professor at the University of Ottawa. He says it's more than where goods come from.
3: It's often how it's made that matters. And part of that might be just an education process. What is made in Canada versus produced in Canada? These are different things that mean different things. And the Competition Bureau has definitions of this.
1: Now, Mulvey says users need to have a good sense of their goals before using these apps.
3: It's not just about apps. It's about what the apps do for you. And I think that consumers could approach this challenge of national origin or authenticity in different points of view.
1: In picking one, if he had to choose, Mulvey says it would be one with a strong data set, the strongest available to examine.
3: If I go and buy a bottle of jam, I'm not sure if the raspberries are from Canada or the States. And what about the jar who made the lid? And so often it's a combination. And so it's best just to lay it out in a standard form and let people dig deeply if they want to and let them find the information that matters.
1: And Mulvey says people who want to support Canadian workers would want to make sure the item was manufactured domestically or that it's supporting local sectors. But if the focus is on money staying within Canada, then it's vital to find out who owns the company and its shareholders, et cetera, et cetera. The Canadian Food Inspection Agency labels an item product of Canada when nearly all of the processing and labor used to make the product is Canadian. An item gets labeled made in Canada.

0: 10:45, we're continuing to watch those stories and more for you. Right now, though, we'll take a break here. I'm Andrew Pinson in for Patricia Bull on this Monday morning. When we come back, it's time to check in on some science stories. Dan Riskin going to stop by to talk some science to us on a Monday morning. That's and more when we come back here on News Talk 580 CFRA.
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2: Sunshine in the forecast for today and temperatures just slightly below seasonal, a high of 16 this afternoon. Overnight, quite cool, dropping to 5. Partly cloudy conditions tonight. 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In the CTV Weather Center, I'm Melissa Lamb.
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4: Which one of these 3 tools would you recommend?
2: The one I would recommend? 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
1: Nah, I would have recommended the same.

0: thing. Except, well, I'm his boss.
1: Okay, so I think I get it. You're telling me to go to BMR if I want good advice?
0: Yep. But yeah, you didn't hear from us.
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1: Well, happy Monday. Welcome back. 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You'll want to layer up this morning. True fall has arrived. Thanks so much for joining us. 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It's time to talk some science. Dan Riskin is here. He is CTV Science and Technology Specialist. Dan, welcome. How's it going?
2: It's going great. Nice to talk to you.
1: It's starting to get a little bit cooler out there, and I'm starting to get scared. You know what I mean?
2: What's
1: around the corner? The W word.
2: Winter is coming. That's what they say. It's wolves and the whole shebang.
1: All that stuff. We can talk about more optimistic stuff. Some very interesting science news, as usual. But this one in particular, I thought was very fascinating. So apparently, and I am of course simplifying this as much as possible, but there's a study here in PLOS Biology talking about how when younger and older people of different generations get together and combine on creative tasks or activities, it apparently shows a much more, I guess, developed relationship. We get a little bit more out of this. What is this showing here?
2: Yeah, this is really neat. So one of the coolest things that's come out of psychology research in the last couple decades is research on what happens with brainwaves inside people's heads when they interact. It used to be that to look at brainwaves, you had to lie a person down and, you know, like have them fixed to the floor and, you know, they couldn't be moving around. But now you can put on these hats that can measure your brainwaves and you can go around and like play chess with somebody or talk or whatever. And, as a result of these technologies, now we've been able to see how the brainwaves of people go into synchrony with each other when they interact. So if you and I, you know, moments ago before we spoke, our brainwaves were doing their own things. Now that we're having a conversation, our brainwaves are synchronizing with each other. And as the conversation goes on, they become more synchronized. And listeners sitting in their car, sitting at work, listening to what we're talking about, their brainwaves are synchronizing with ours as well. It's crazy and really neat. And it's a system of research that opens up a ton of really interesting questions. It seems like it really becomes most powerful when you're trying to sort of imagine the other person's perspective and anticipate what they're going to say. And so if you're playing a game together, it really gets strong. If you're making art together, it can be very strong. So with this backdrop, the researchers decided that they were going to have a look at what happens when you have young adults with elderly adults. And does the same sort of setup happen as we always expect? And so what they did for this is they had a young person either paired with another young person for a control or a young person paired with an elderly person. And there would be a dividing wall between them and they would both be drawing on a piece of paper and making art. And that was the baseline and their brains were not synchronized. Then they would remove the dividing wall and the two people would share the art that they were doing. They would color together on the same canvas. And when they did that, the brainwaves start to get in sync, just like you expect. But what's really interesting, and the thing that sort of breaks the mold here, is that when they did this week after week after week, the young people who were working with an elderly person kept saying that this was like really meaningful, and they rated the experience much higher than the people who were doing art with somebody of the same age. So there was something really special going on. But when you look at those brainwaves, they got less and less synchronized over the successive weeks. And that's the opposite of what showed for the people of the same age who got more and more synchronized. And so this is like totally unexpected. And what the researchers think is happening is that when you are trying to anticipate somebody else, when you're trying to think like them and sort of think one step ahead of them in their own direction, your brainwave become very synchronized and it's a lot of work for you to do that. If you're working with somebody who is different from you, maybe of a different generation, maybe you're not playing that game. Maybe you're just relaxing into your own experience and not worrying so much about anticipating what the other person's thinking or about to say. And so you don't synchronize your brainwaves as much. And they argue it actually shows that you're a little bit more comfortable and that it's a very special kind of interaction that you're having.
1: Is it just incredible in the larger picture too, the idea of just how our brains are so ready to adapt for these situations?
2: Yes.
1: You know what I mean? That they're ready to take these on and sync up with whatever comes our way, right?
2: Yeah. Listen, I always make everything about bats because of my PhDs in bats, but they've put little helmets on bats flying around in a room together. And when bats are echolocating and sharing the space and they can hear each other's echolocation calls, their brains synchronize too. So it's not just a human thing. It's like an animal thing, but it's like the basis of our social communication. And I just think it's to me, it's almost romantic. The idea that when you go to see a performer on the violin and they get up in front of the stage and start playing a beautiful piece, everybody in that audience is starting to synchronize their brains around what's being, around the brain of the performer, whose brain actually, the brainwaves of the performer and the brainwaves of the listeners are actually becoming synchronized. And it's just, it adds a level of beauty to social interactions that is invisible without science. And it's just another example of how science makes the world more beautiful.
1: And highlights how it's a little bit more human focused than we realize in some ways, or at least people focused in some ways. Wanted to sneak in one more here. This kind of adds to the growing body of evidence, you know, just in saying, hey, just get out and get moving. Every little bit helps here. But apparently you can still boost your brain with as little as 10 minutes of exercise a day. So this is, again, just kind of pushing the idea that every little bit helps.
2: Yeah, absolutely. And the other thing that's come out of the literature recently is that it doesn't have to be intense. So like, you know, one of the things, my wife is a runner. She's training for a marathon right now. I am not training for a marathon. I'm lucky if I get out once a week, but, she is fast and I cannot keep up with her. And I find it like sometimes she's like, do you want to go for a run? I'm like, no, it's going to break my heart. Like, you'll just leave. So forget it. And I always worry that my slow running just isn't worth anything. But in this study, they had some young, healthy people run absurdly slow. Like they set the treadmill to like 4 kilometers an hour. So, you know, it would take like 15 minutes to go a kilometer. And they ran basically running on the spot. And then they measured these people's cognitive performance and their mood after they did this ridiculous, very slow run. And it works. It's just as good. You still get a boost in your cognitive performance. You still get a boost in your happiness. So even if you're running slowly and not like crushing your personal best or whatever it is, or running faster than my wife, which good luck to you, you're still doing great things for your brain. So it's still worth it to get out.
1: And the idea of just getting that heart rate going, right? It stimulates all of this brain activity.
2: Yeah, well, and it's interesting because they looked for correlations in the movement data with the cognitive performance boost. And what they found is that the people who bounced the most when they were running, like their heads went literally up and down, that showed a really strong correlation with the mood improvement. And so I would think, like, why run? Why don't we just get like jolly jumpers at our desks and we can just bounce and work at our desks? That'll be the new thing instead of standing desks.
1: I was just going to say that if we just jump up and down, that actually sounds like, I've got some things to think about here in the break, but
2: exactly.
1: Thanks so much for joining us here on a Monday morning. I really appreciate it.
2: Yeah, pleasure's all mine. Thanks. Great talking to you.
1: CTV Science and Tech Specialist Dan Riskin joining us here on a Monday morning. I'm Andrew Pinson in for Patricia Bull or something like that. Dan talking about some science news. Still to come here in the final hour of the show, we will check in with an Ottawa artist who's been leaving awesome boxes around the city. We'll check in more about that. We'll continue to follow the news this morning and also talk a little bit more about the municipal election, ward profiles. CTV's Leah LaRocque has been hard at work visiting a number of wards, speaking to people within those wards ahead of the October 26th election. She'll join us coming up in the next hour as well. Want to hear from you. What is your municipal election priority coming up 5 weeks from Election Day? That's it. More when we come back here. This is News Talk 580 CFRA.
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8: Good morning. I'm Connor Ray. Partly cloudy skies out there. Right now, just 10 degrees. Your full forecast coming up. First, your top stories. Parliament resumes today as MPs arrive at the House of Commons for the fall sitting. The focus will inevitably shift to international relations and how Canada can strengthen itself by speeding up approvals of new federal projects. On CFRA's The Morning Rush, CTV Chief Political Correspondent Vashi Capellos explaining that getting back to the House will give the Conservatives a chance to sink their teeth into something.
7: at least now you're going to have the content of this legislation to be able to debate. And there are going to be real issues that should be scrutinized very carefully. Whereas like over the summer, I think it just kept getting harder and harder for the opposition because all you really have is what Donald Trump is doing to Canada, the sort of breakdown in trade talks, the, you know, overwhelming level of public support for the prime minister.
8: The conservative leader, Pierre Poilievre, stating Canada needs to start putting Canadians first again, adding that we will never be the 51st state, but we should also not become the 28th state of the European Union. Continuing with Parliament getting back to work today, Prime Minister Mark Carney's move to formalize closer ties with the European Union will be top of mind. At a news conference after a meeting with Norway's visiting Prime Minister in Ottawa, Carney responded to criticism about prior absences from the House of Commons while dealing with global issues. He said important legislation is on the way.
9: The core of our agenda is to build Canada strong. The next phase of that will be legislation we will introduce this week. We've given notice of this. The most, in our view, the most consequential economic legislation, certainly of this parliamentary session, arguably over the course of the next few years.
8: When he addressed his caucus Friday, Carney said his government would remain laser-focused on bringing down costs for Canadians, as well as defending the country's sovereignty. Carney says he will attend question period this afternoon before flying to New York City to attend the United Nations General Assembly. Ontario's Special Investigations Unit is handling the case of a shooting near a synagogue in Belleville that left a man and a police officer injured last night. The SIU says a Belleville police officer exchanged gunfire with a 29-year-old man armed with a rifle near the Sons of Jacob Synagogue. Premier Doug Ford says he is disgusted by the incident on Yom Kippur.
10: First of all, our prayers and thoughts go out to the officer that was a hero and stopped a tragedy in its footsteps.
8: The man was taken to hospital with life-threatening injuries, and the Belleville police officer was also taken to hospital in critical but stable condition. And shaky O-Train service over the weekend spreading into the work week. There were back-to-back issues which shut down the O-Train's short spur to the airport on Friday and Saturday. On CFRA's The Morning Rush, Councillor Tim Tierney, who's also on the Transit Committee, explains the response to these issues is what's important.
11: It does happen on major transit systems, but it's how quickly you get it going. If this was line 2, I don't shy away. I think I'd have a very different conversation today about my concern. Thankfully it was a smaller segment, they do have it well in hand.
8: However, just this morning, we were getting word of Line 1 O-Train issues. OC Transpo was telling passengers to expect delays in the East End, but that has since been identified as operating issues and was resolved with full service restored. It's a new way to join the conversation. Have your say with the CFRA talkback button on the iHeartRadio app. Melissa Lambs in the CTV Weather Center for us.
12: Sunshine this morning into your afternoon and right through your work week this week. 16 is the high for today, so temperatures is slightly below seasonal, but it will warm up towards the end of the work week. 5 is the low tonight, partly cloudy conditions. The sun is back tomorrow. 17 is the high. 19 on Wednesday, then temperatures creeping into the 20s as we head into Thursday and then through the weekend forecast. 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
1: And welcome back. I'm Andrew Pinson in for Patricia Bull this morning, and that conversation is continuing. Text us 1-800-580-CFRA, 1-800-580-2372. Hearing or seeing a couple here asking for your municipal election priorities this morning. We'll get to those coming up later this hour. Some good news here in Ottawa. It's a lot of divisiveness nowadays. It's nice to talk about something that's happening locally. An awesome box. You may not have heard of it, but these are new art installations that are being put up all over the city. It is a partnership, a collaboration with artist Rich Lowen and the Ottawa Art Gallery, among others. And joining us to tell us all about it, because you may run into one over the next little bit, is Rich Lowen himself. You can find more information on his work at lowen.art. Rich, thanks for being here. I really appreciate it.
2: Oh, thanks for having me here. It's great.
1: We were just talking about this off the air a little bit. So explain to us the awesome box. Where have they been popping up and what was the reason behind it?
2: The Ottawa Art Gallery came to us and asked us. Actually, they were touring our studio and we had some prototype awesome boxes there. And they went, that caught their eye. And then they came and asked us to put them around in the market and let's build kind of a little kindness initiative right here in the market in Ottawa.
1: And it's a unique kindness initiative because, you know, we're on the radio, obviously, but if you were to come up to this and see an awesome box, what are you seeing? What would somebody see?
2: They see a cute little hug, a yellow arms hugging a little box, and it's got a kind of a face, and there's the buttons are the eyes, and you press the bigger button, and it just tells you something nice. Tell you, you look great today. I love your shoes, or anything. And then if you press it twice, you can record your own messages. And they get saved in the box. And so all the messages that are in there these days are from people here in Ottawa and just leaving beautiful messages for each other.
1: That's the thing too, right? Is there's no instructions on these right now. So people have to, what you're describing, people do understand, you know, eventually they figure it out and they leave these messages here. I guess, is this how they're supposed to interact with this? Is just out of curiosity at this moment to see, you know, what exactly is going on here?
2: Yeah. Yeah. It's a discoverability kind of thing. There will be some signs and kind of, you know, pointing out where they are and all that. But, there's this whole, the Ottawa Art Gallery and, art corridor, people. There's a whole art corridor thing happening in Ottawa, and we're all part of that. And so it's beautiful for us. I mean, we had one on test at our studio on Carling, and we'd see groups of kids in front of it, and they're all playing around with it. And I'd think, oh, I wonder what's going to come out of that.
1: Vandals.
2: And then we would listen to the messages, and they were beautiful, kind, wonderful little messages. And, it's amazing that this just comes out of people, and they figure it out.
1: Well, and this is what got me in speaking to you about this, right, is this idea of, you know, I work in news, I work in talk radio. We live in a very divisive time right now, right? So have you even been surprised by the feedback that you've been getting and these incredibly kind messages?
2: Yeah. Yeah. Like people are doing videos on them. It's on TikTok.
1: Yeah.
2: It's on Instagram and all that. It's what we hoped for when we were building it. I had a couple of summer students, Jenny Cerullo and Zeph Van Eiderson, working on the design and the software for it. And we managed to put this nice thing together, and you hope and you hope and you put it out there and you cross your fingers and yes, it works.
1: It's like anything for an artist, right?
2: You
1: put your heart, sweat and tears into it and you hope that it kind of all works out here. Where are these currently located, and is the goal to kind of continue to spread them out in the city?
2: Right now there's one at the Ottawa Art Gallery.
1: Okay.
2: There's one at the Ottawa School of Art.
1: Okay.
2: There's one at the Ottawa Sign, right.
1: That's the one that I was familiar with. Yeah.
2: Yeah. Yeah. And that was a coup, and the NCC let us put that there, you know, and
1: by a lottery ticket anyway.
2: We're putting another one at the, National Gallery of Canada. And, that's going to be right near the front door of the National Gallery.
1: And are you surprised by how much it's taken off? Not just by the content of the messages, but by how much it's taken off. Like you said, you've had a few pop up. Now we're going to the National Gallery. Are you surprised at all?
2: No, it's what I hope for.
1: Yeah, fair, right?
2: You know,
1: yeah.
2: You got to be, you know, confident and you go for the best and take what you get.
1: What is your sense of who has been using them? Has it been more? You mentioned, you know, teens. Has it been all other different kinds of age groups?
2: Yeah,
1: is there any?
2: Yeah, the full range of people. You know, like people see someone else doing it. I think the kids come; they're not afraid to press any button anywhere.
1: No,
2: you know,
1: yeah.
2: There's a button.
1: They invented
2: in public,
1: the button. Yeah.
2: I'm gonna press it, and then other people see it and they want to get involved. And you get little lineups for it, and you know, people. You hear what other people are doing, and it kind of spurs you on for your own messages and things like that. So it's a collaboration even among the people who are recording the messages. And then we take the messages and distribute them to all the awesome boxes. And so it's really, you know, your message gets spread all through the city.
1: And you mentioned just the incredible kindness. I mean, what kind of different messages are you getting here? I imagine, you know, there's the beautiful messages. I imagine there's some funny stuff as well. Has anything kind of stuck out for you in terms of, I guess, particular messages?
2: There's people telling jokes. There's people, you know, just being, you know, wow, you know, I hope you have a great day, and little kids singing songs and, just really, really nice things. Just what we hoped for.
1: And is that the you know, the hope around the success or around the installation is one thing, but, you know, are you glad you're just kind of able to put a smile on somebody's face at the end of the day, right? Like, there's obviously a lot of that going on.
2: Yes. And that was, it's a big objective of our studio, and it was a big objective for, the Ottawa Art Gallery and all that. They wanted works that involve kindness and, so this just fit perfectly into what their whole goal was, their mandate for this.
1: And very needed right now.
2: Yeah.
1: In my mind, you
2: and
1: mentioned
2: the city of Ottawa helped out too. You know, they were like, you know, talking to the art gallery and saying, well, let's do some kindness things. So it is nice to see everybody having the same thoughts working together on this.
1: Yeah, and even the municipal level of government getting involved. Mm-hmm. You mentioned, you know, expansion to the National Gallery. What's the future here? Any further expansions? Am I getting ahead of myself here? We've just started.
2: Yeah, we'll see. You know, honestly, these are still prototype kind of things, and we'll see. It supports English and French, and we can easily make it support any language at all. So I could see a network of these going across Canada or around the world, and we'll see what happens with that.
1: Taking kindness and sending it around the world. Rich, thanks so much for being here. I really appreciate it.
2: Thanks for having me.
1: Rich Lowen, Ottawa artist behind the Awesome Box. You can see more of his work and more about the Awesome Box up at lowen.art. You can also read more up at ctvnewsottawa.ca. We'll take a quick break here. Coming up, the Youth Services Bureau throwing an event to raise awareness for Ottawa's vulnerable youth. We'll hear more about that event and the work they do within the community when we come back here on News Talk 580 CFRA.
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4: Sunshine in the forecast for today, and temperatures just slightly below seasonal, a high of 16 this afternoon. Overnight, quite cool, dropping to 5. Partly cloudy conditions tonight. 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
1: And welcome back. It is 11:20 on a Monday morning. Thanks so much for joining us. I'm Andrew Pinsent in for Patricia Bull today. 10 degrees out there. Make sure you're layered up if you're headed out there. A little bit of a chilly start to the morning, warming up later on this afternoon. We'll continue to watch the weather and the news for you and bring you up to date throughout the rest of this morning. The Youth Services Bureau is hosting its Rise and Thrive breakfast coming up next month, all in support of Ottawa's most vulnerable youth. Patty Murphy is the executive director of the Youth Services Bureau Charitable Foundation. She is here to tell us all about it. Patty, good morning and thanks for being here.
2: Good morning. Thank you for having me on.
1: And what is Rise and Thrive? Who is this event for?
2: This event is to celebrate youth and families in our community. It's our fourth annual fundraising breakfast, and we hold it at the beautiful horticulture building down at Lansdowne. And it really is a collection of amazing business and community leaders, youth allies, families, and other agencies in the city that we work with to really showcase our services for young people and families, but also to celebrate the resilience of young people and folks who have been through our programs and are now able to move forward into adulthood with lots of confidence.
1: Well, in showcasing the services, and I know a lot of work happens at the Youth Services Bureau, maybe just explain to people who may not know exactly what it is that you guys do in terms of services for helping the community.
2: Yeah, we are just over six decades into our support in the community, offering...
1: Just over six decades.
2: Yes, exactly. So shelters and housing, we operate shelters and housing for homeless youth. We have a range of mental health services. We have a justice facility as well. And also we offer employment services to young people as well as adults.
1: And reading about the breakfast, one of the themes here and with the entire group is justice to all youth. And so what does that mean for the organization?
2: It really means that, you know, what do we mean when we say justice for all youth? It means youth being able to access our programs without any barriers. And so whether it's employment, being able to come in and access help with CV writing, pre-employment training, really getting comfortable with the interview process, that can be daunting, of course, for any of us. But the same holds true in terms of justice, being able to access our shelters and housing programs, mental health, as well as, of course, our justice facility.
1: And it's fundraisers like Rise and Thrive that help you kind of continue to combat those challenges within the community. And I guess what challenges still remain out there as we, you know, look ahead to this fundraiser? What is the hope that you can use this money for to address some of the challenges here? What are still some of the gaps that remain?
2: Oh, that's a great question. This is our largest fundraiser of the year, and really it is to narrow the gaps in funding. As an example, we know that our current mayor, Mayor Sutcliffe, has the commitment to ending homelessness by 2030, and we see that as very possible. We're doing a lot of work in shelter diversion, trying to reunite youth when it's safe to families or other relatives close to them. But it's also things like mental health, making sure that we're out in the community so that youth are not only having to come to us, but that we can go to them, trying to narrow any barriers for support. And I think that's really important. It's important for parents to understand what we offer as well, because sometimes it's a parent who's worried about one of their young people, and that's a conversation that we can have and offer with one of our very skilled mental health counselors. You know, in a moment when you want to do anything for that young person, you wish you could trade places, that's when it's time, even before then, but that's when it's time to reach out to someone who works in this field day in and day out and has so much compassion.
1: And we know the demand is high out there, you know, for youth and adults. When you hear, you know, the Royal just opening an urgent care clinic this morning, does that give you, you know, hope that we are making progress in this direction?
2: Absolutely. I think that the conversation on mental health, it used to be, you know, such a stigma to raise it. And we always tell young people and their families, it's a strength to reach out and ask for help. That's how we all better ourselves. You know, we're human beings. We're not perfect. And so, you know, just being strong enough to reach out for help is that very first step. And we often have young people say, oh, I wish I had done it sooner. Or I wish my friend, you know, who was urging me, I took their guidance, you know, sooner. But But yes, absolutely. I think the conversation has changed, and making those supports available to people, and that, in fact, what you just mentioned about the Royals urgent care piece, that's something that if young people age out of our services, then we're able to do that warm connection to the adult services for them as well.
1: And you see all the connections and kind of complex issues that kind of surround this as well. And if people wanted to more information about the Rise and Thrive breakfast, how they can get involved, or just in general, how they can help out the Youth Services Bureau, how can they do that? Where can they get that information?
2: Absolutely. So ysb.ca/Rise and Thrive is all the details on tickets or tables. And also our website, ysb.ca, has lots of information on upcoming events. We're always on social media as well, looking for volunteers and support. We have a youth cabinet, so youth ambassadors that come from all across the city in the high school world, and they get to work with us and learn more about our services and bring that back to their peers. And it's a great experience for them from a leadership perspective, as well as a young professionals network. So those are young people that are early on in their career that want to have that community piece to their work. They rally with us and share our work in the community. So we really welcome folks to reach out, and it's a conversation. You know, we love to go and have coffee with folks and just talk about the work that we're doing and see if there's an affinity or a connection to that person and how they might help us.
1: All part of a large organization, I know, helping those within the community. Patty, thanks so much for joining us this morning and explaining this to us. I really appreciate it.
2: A pleasure. Thank you for having us.
1: Patty Murphy is the Executive Director of the Youth Services Bureau Charitable Foundation, joining us to chat about their Rise and Thrive breakfast that is coming up on October 15th, as she mentioned. You can find more on their website. Just a quick update before the bottom of the hour. We are hearing more information about a synagogue shooting in Belleville. The SIU, the Special Investigations Unit, the Ontario Police Watchdog, is expected to speak at noon. So we could get some more details coming up around then. That's the plan right now. This past hour, though, Norm Wedham, the president of the Sons of Jacob Synagogue, involved in the shooting, telling CTV the members of his congregation were just sitting down for Yom Kippur service when the first volley of shots rang out.
3: The first set of shots, it was bang, bang, bang, and we were just starting to move into the sanctuary to start the evening service. So we heard the shots and we're all wondering, okay, what is this? Like, what's that noise? So, and then right after the first set, there was another set of shots.
1: So the Special Investigations Unit says an exchange of gunfire in Belleville involved a 29-year-old man armed with a rifle and a police officer, both hospitalized. Man has life-threatening injuries. The officer said to be in critical but stable condition. Few details available right now. Wedham says at that point, after the shots started to ring out from both sides, he went to the lobby with a few other people to see what was going on.
3: Once we got into the lobby, again, we heard more shots, and this time the shots were very definite, very well-defined, like I knew that was shots. So at that point, I said, okay, everyone, back into the sanctuary. I closed the doors behind us so we wouldn't be a visible target. And I yelled out to everyone to get on the ground immediately, get on the floor.
1: And he says that's when everybody did hit the deck.
3: The windows in the synagogue were being fired on as well. One of our windows has about 20 bullet holes in it right now. It seemed like it lasted for hours, but in reality, it probably lasted less than a couple minutes.
1: He says once the shots stopped, a few of them went outside to check things. Very police presence. Police have now taken over, obviously, and the Special Investigations Unit, who police oversight here would normally be involved in any officer-involved shooting, has now taken over that investigation. Again, we'll keep you updated throughout the morning here. Keep it locked to the newscast. The SIU expected to give an update here at noon today. It's 11:28. We'll take a quick break here. When we come back, we'll chat a little bit more about the municipal election campaign. CTV's Leah LaRocque has been out talking to a number of different people in different wards about the municipal election. That and more when we come back here on News Talk 580 CFRA.
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12: Good morning. I'm Connor Ray. Partly cloudy skies right now, 12 degrees. Your full forecast coming up. First, your top stories. A shooting outside of a Belleville synagogue sending one police officer and a gunman to hospital. The province's Special Investigations Unit says a Belleville police officer exchanged gunfire with a 29-year-old man armed with a rifle near the Sons of Jacob synagogue around 7 p.m. Sunday. The officer was taken to hospital in critical but stable condition, while the other man was in life-threatening condition. Sons of Jacob Synagogue President Norman Wedham says no one was inside the synagogue who was injured, but the incident was intense, with bullets coming through windows of the building. He says all services scheduled for Yom Kippur are canceled. More information on the investigation is expected today. Parking ticket data obtained by CTV News Ottawa showing the Byward Market and Centretown areas are the hot spots in the capital. Bylaw service officers have issued tens of thousands of parking tickets over a 10-month period. That comes after the implementation of paid on-street parking in the Westboro, Wellington West, and Hindenburg areas back in September of 2025. Bylaw says between September 9th last year and June this year, there were nearly 73,000 parking tickets issued in the city's nine BIAs. Centretown topped that list with more than 20,000, followed by the Byward Market, which racked up more than 19,000 tickets. Chief of Bylaw and Regulatory Services Jake Gravel telling CTV News Ottawa in an email, parking enforcement helps ensure spaces are available to more residents and visitors throughout the day. And contract talks resume today between the Treasury Board of Canada and a union representing over 100,000 public servants. The Public Service Alliance of Canada says 2 days of talks are scheduled for this week between negotiators joined by a third-party mediator. In February, PSAC declared an impasse in contract talks, accusing the Treasury Board of Canada of refusing to bargain in good faith. In a statement on their website, they say the board continues to push concession and offers an insulting number on wages. They're seeking a 4.75% raise per year for 3 years, while they were offered 2% for 1 year, followed by 0.5% raises the following years. More than 120,000 members of the PSAC went on strike for weeks back in April 2023. Sign up now for our morning and evening CTV News Ottawa newsletters. 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
13: Sunshine this morning into your afternoon and right through your work week this week. 16 is the high for today, so temperatures is slightly below seasonal, but it will warm up towards the end of the work week. 5 is the low tonight, partly cloudy conditions. The sun is back tomorrow. 17 is the high, 19 on Wednesday, then temperatures creeping into the 20s as we head into Thursday and through the weekend forecast. In the CTV Weather Center, I'm Melissa Lamb.
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1: And welcome back. 11:35 here on Ottawa at Work. I'm Andrew Pinson in for Patricia Bull today. Keep your text coming. 1-800-580-CFRA, 1-800-582-3372. As I mentioned, we're turning our attention to the municipal election just 5 weeks from today, if you can believe it. CTV's City Hall reporter Leah LaRocque has been out in all of the wards talking to all of the people in the election campaign, and she's here to tell us a little bit about that. Leah, congratulations, first of all, that you're done here, because boy, that is a trek. We live in a big city.
2: Yes, and I think that is, I mean, we learn a couple of things. Like, you and I go to City Hall and we listen to meetings and we look around the council table and we see the 24 councillors that represent various parts of the city and competing for their needs. But to actually go and spend some time, and just walk those wards, talk to as many people as you can. There were some days where I would come home and I would just think, like, wow, that, like, Ottawa is huge. It's so big. And I know that's obvious and like, well, of course it is, but, 24 wards in Ottawa, and I wanted to go to every one of them and talk about what some of the issues were or on top of mind of residents. So we called this series Walk My Ward. And what I want to make clear is it's not an exhaustive list
1: of
2: every single issue. It's just a snapshot of what life is like in Rideau Jock, or what life is like in Stittsville, or in, you know, Orleans, East Cumberland. And just kind of talk to the people. No politician will appear. No candidate, no anything will appear in any of this. And I think that's what I wanted to be, you know, central to this project, is that I really wanted it to be from the public perspective of how they saw their community.
1: And the issues that they face. And I think you raise a very good point in the idea of, I think you say it's simple, but I think we do often forget how big the city is. When we, you know, get 24 councillors around a table in one spot, that's one thing. But going out to the different various communities and their wards, like, the urban boundary is stretching, but we're also growing in terms of people. So there's a lot of different issues in smaller communities that, you know, perhaps don't get as much attention as perhaps they should, but what were some of the kind of main issues that you were hearing across the wards, or even to hone in on any wards?
2: Yeah, so, I mean, no shocker that everybody wanted to, you know, transit was top of mind for a lot of people. But we were just chatting before we came on air, just different priorities of transit. So let's take, you know, maybe a ward. I was giving you the example of Stittsville, of how they need better transit, or they want better transit into downtown, you know, how to get to work. They want, you know, to be able to get out of their car, not have to commute by car, being able to have a reliable transit system that can get them from the West End to the downtown. But then in other areas, Orleans, West Innes, they, you know, in Orleans, I kind of went in, you know, kind of thinking that maybe a lot of them would be super eager for the Eastern Extension to open. Yes, they are. But a lot of people said, I'm not going to take the Eastern Extension if I don't have a bus that is going to get me to Trim Road or to get me to these various ways. I'm not going to ride public transit or get a monthly pass to do my groceries if I can't rely on one of those commuter or smaller trips around the neighborhood buses to get me there. You know, of course, then we have areas like Bay Ward that is seeing a lot of development for the Western Extension out there. And they're living the construction. So they're eager to get that going.
1: And increased density that's been coming with that, too. Yeah.
2: Yes. You know, and that was one thing. So when I was in the Kitchissippi Ward, just to really see the infill that is happening there. And then you go to other areas, you know, Orleans is really growing rapidly.
1: Yes.
2: And so a lot of top of mind there is transportation. You know, the state of roads is very important to them. Congestion, issues like that were really big. So transit obviously is a big one. Infrastructure too. I don't remember talking so much about infrastructure in the last municipal election. Like, it's really become top of mind for a lot of people, and I think the recent storms have really brought that to light. But a lot of people, you know, if you were to say, like, one of my questions that I was asking a lot of people, wish list for City Hall, what would you want? And a lot of times it was infrastructure, you know.
1: What are the top issues? And that obviously encompasses so much. But one of the top issues in the liaison polling throughout this has been, you know, roads just in general, people wanting to see, you know, more money spent on fixing our roads and that kind of priority as well. So it could encompass so many different things. Stormwater, we talked about the infrastructure deficit recently. Maybe that's kind of spurred things up. But there has been a heavy focus on infrastructure, and we heard that from the candidates last week. So it'll be interesting to see where it kind of goes here, the conversation surrounding how we fix some of these issues.
2: And community facilities. Like, people want...
1: Rec centers, yes.
2: Rec centers and pools, because a lot of these communities are growing. But with that, you know, to create those 15-minute neighborhoods, let's say, or to, you know, to make a community really thrive, people also want to be able to go to their community rink and have it not fall apart, or go to the pool and have it
1: not be 50 or 60 years old or whatever, right?
2: Exactly. Or not have to worry about, like, the crumbling steps to go up. So when you really think of municipal politics at its heart, it is. It's the roads, it's the transportation, it's those services that you feel on a daily basis. And so, you know, that came up a lot when I was out and about.
1: And it's something I've often thought. It's just, you know, I personally think, you know, municipal government is the most important level of government. But Su Ling Ching at the Board of Trade told me this weekend that it's the largest level of government that has the level of government that has the biggest impact on your day-to-day life. So just trying to get people to understand the importance of this as we head into municipal election and kind of casting your vote here. Where can people find information about, you know, the wards that you visited and things like that? Is this series just starting today? How is this rolling out?
2: So it's going to be aired one ward at a time chronological order. So Ward 1, Orleans East Cumberland, will be going today at 6. But right after we speak, I'm going to be rushing downstairs, and we're going to be getting it all uploaded onto our website, so people will be able to find it there as well.
1: Beautiful. CTVNewsOttawa.ca. If you wanted to find more information, she is CTV's Leah LaRocque. Leah, thanks for being here. I really appreciate it.
2: Yeah, no problem.
1: Wanted to know your municipal election issues. 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Did have a text from Janet the Montfort here. He says, my main concern is property taxes. I'm honestly torn about who to vote for because I like some ideas, but others worry me. I don't like the idea of offering cheaper bus fares or discounts because we're in a financial crisis. Before we start handing out discounts, we need to get our finances in order. Otherwise, our taxes could rise even more. Also anxious because some candidates refuse to tell us how much our taxes will increase. And we heard that on the conversation or on the campaign trail last week and in our show on Saturday as well. Let us know your thoughts. 1-800-580-CFRA. What's your issue for this municipal election? We'll take a break here. We'll come back. We'll get to some of those texts. We'll also hear about the wheelchair basketball world championships wrapping up this weekend. Canada falling oh so short of a gold medal. That and more when we come back here on News Talk 580-CFRA.
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3: Sunshine in the forecast for today, and temperatures just slightly below seasonal, high of 16 this afternoon. Overnight, quite cool, dropping to 5. Partly cloudy conditions tonight.
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1: And welcome back, 11:48 here on Ottawa at Work. I'm Andrew Pinson, in for Patricia Bull. On this Monday morning, we have a pair of tickets to give away to Hans Zimmer at the Canadian Tire Center on September 26th. Hans Zimmer Live, The Next Level, coming to Canadian Tire Center. Tickets go on sale this Friday. We want you there. 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Quick text from Patrick here. Do some of the municipal issue chats. It says, I have an issue with city maintenance of sidewalks, encroachment of cedar hedges, or other growth. Will council support an update to bylaws which would add a measuring device, hence removing the human factor judgment in the protracted 311 system when dealing with multiple properties, such as Des Epinettes in Ward 2, Orleans? So, and thanks for passing that along, Patrick. Everybody obviously has, you know, individual issues that they are concerned about here. Encroachment is an interesting one. That is the greatest sentence anybody's ever said. Encroachment is an interesting one, Chris. I know incumbent councillor for Rio Vanya, Stephanie Plante, had put forward something a couple of months ago to try to look into this, particularly when it comes to construction encroachment and, you know, dust damage that people get in surrounding properties when there's big construction projects underway as well. I think it's a little bit different than what you're talking about, but it is something that has been top of mind. So let us know what you think. 1-800-580-CFRA, 1-800-580-2372. Oh boy, what an ending to a tournament this weekend. So we chatted about this before the tournament, and then it came to an incredible end over the weekend. So the World Championships for wheelchair basketball going this weekend. It's the first time that any country has hosted both the men's and women's side at the same time, and it was TD Place and Carleton University here in Ottawa.

0: hosting both of those, and it was Canada's women who went on a heck of a run. So the Netherlands is the Paralympic champions. Canada took down them in the semi, took them down in the semifinals. So an incredible win. So that set up a gold medal game on Sunday against the U.S. in the backdrop of all this trade talk. So big game. Canada ends up dropping it very close, 77-76. So walking away with a much-deserved silver medal. CEO of Wheelchair Basketball, Wendy Gittens. I spoke to her before this tournament. I also spoke to her afterwards with the silver medal. Here's a little bit of what she had to say. Wendy, thanks so much for joining us, and congratulations.
1: Thank you so much.
0: We checked heading into the tournament, and, you know, the hope was for a strong showing, top four on the women's side, you know, coming away with a silver, oh, so close to a gold, taking down the Paralympic champions along the way. Did you think the team was capable of this?
1: Absolutely. We knew they had the potential. They've been dancing around the podium at the last few majors at Paris, at the Paralympics. So for them to put it all together in this tournament and make it to that gold medal final, we were overwhelmed with joy and so, so proud of them.
0: And I know the Netherlands had a target on their backs, at least from you guys heading into this. How big was that win in the semifinals?
1: It was huge. Taking down the number one seed, the Netherlands, who have been on top of the podium for the last, well, the last Paralympics and the last World Championships, was a huge boost for the team. Something that they've been working hard at. It was a tough semifinal, but it was a defining win. It was they put Canada on the map with that win.
0: And what was it like being, you know, close to that team and watching it kind of, you know, all come together for them at the right time?
1: Oh, it was just like, you're just so proud and watching, like, the girls have worked so hard to get here. They've earned every like second of success that they've had. So it was overwhelming. Like, it's emotional because you're seeing them live out their dreams playing, you know, on home soil in front of their family and friends and getting to the final. I don't think it gets much better than that.
0: Well, and some of those girls, like you mentioned, you know, Katie Dandino, Erin Young, what can you say about their performance, particularly in the final?
1: Well, there's a reason why they're like probably the number one and number two player in the world. They are absolute superstars. They delivered an outstanding performance. They led the group, the team, and I just can't say enough good things about them. I'm so happy for them. This has been years in the making for both of them, and I'm just happy. I can't even describe it because they're just so proud of them, and I just feel like they deserve it and they earned it. And I know it's not the color of metal that they wanted, but, you know, we have LA coming up in 2 years, and I know they'll be back and just as hungry.
0: Well, and a couple of things. Well, me forcing you something to put something into words so quickly after is tough, I know. But you mentioned, you know, the idea, you know, it's a huge accomplishment, this silver medal, but sometimes it takes that a little while for that perspective to kind of kick in for a competitive athlete who's always in search of gold. You know, was there some disappointment post game after all of this?
1: Absolutely. Absolutely. I think if you saw the game and it saw their faces afterwards, they believed that they could win gold, and as did we, and it is there for them to take. And I think we'll see, like I say, in LA, they'll be right back there in the final and hopefully with the gold medal around their neck. But yeah, I think that's the thing in sport. It's, you know, you're always striving to be the best and be at the top. And these girls are high performance athletes. They're competitors, and that's what they wanted. You know, silver is not what they wanted. They wanted the gold. So I think those emotions and expressions and feelings are validated. But I think, you know, once they've had time to reflect and take some time to just, you know, realize what they've accomplished through this tournament and how proud Canada is of them, how proud their family and friends are of them, you know, they'll be able to celebrate.
0: And kind of the nature of the beast of sports, as you kind of mentioned, but, you know, I guess kind of the nature of the beast too, the idea. What were the vibes like heading into these finals? Because you've got this, you know, gold medal game. You've got in the background, you've got this U.S.-Canada thing going on. There's an immense amount of pride. Then you've got a really close game. 1 point is the separation. Just what is this whole experience like for this gold medal game?
1: Oh, it was amazing. I mean, as a host country and host of the tournament, you couldn't really ask for a better finale. A 1 point game, I mean, would have been fantastic had our women come out on top. But I'm, you know, a silver medal is nothing to be ashamed about. And the crowd came out. The fans of Ottawa came out today. We had a large crowd. They were loud and cheering. It was a very electric atmosphere here at TD Arena. Certainly the girls fed off that, I know. The energy was high. And I'm just proud. I'm proud of the fact that the team performed the way they did. I'm proud that our community here in Ottawa came up, showed up, and cheered them on. It's just sort of been, for an ending of a very long 11 days and 98 games of wheelchair basketball played here. It's been remarkable.
0: And to mention the men's side as well, I know a disappointing finish for them. And, you know, Ottawa hosting, as you mentioned, you know, both the men's and women's side here for the first time. And just as a host country, as you mentioned, just, you know, to have the showing for the women and just the Canadian pride on display, what was it like as the host country to kind of, I don't know, cement yourself on the world stage here?
1: Yeah, I mean, it's important. I think it's important for our organization. I think it's important to show our partners that, you know, wheelchair basketball in Canada is a top tier country, that we are competitors, that we can compete with the best. And we will be hosting more. You know, we're already looking ahead as to what's the next event that we're going to bring to Canada and host.
0: And we'll be watching closely as well. What's next for the competitive calendar for you? I know everybody's looking ahead to LA in 2028 in the Paralympics, but for you guys, what's the next challenge?
1: Well, the very next thing we have is coming up in November, and it's the 3x3 World Championships in Egypt. So we don't have a lot of downtime between now and November, but we'll be sending teams to Egypt for the 3x3. We're actually defending world champions in that event, so that's exciting. And then the winter is a little bit slower for us in terms of the senior team, but they'll get back at it next spring and summer with the Para Pan Am Games, which is a qualifier for LA.
0: That is the CEO of Wheelchair Basketball Canada, Wendy Gittins, filling us in on a big silver medal for the women's wheelchair basketball team at the World Championships. They've now got their eyes set on the Paralympics in LA coming up in 2028. Just quickly here, an updated story we've been following in the news today. Of course, a police officer injured after a shootout between he and a 29-year-old man in a synagogue in Belleville. Still waiting for some details. The SIU is set to give an update here momentarily at noon, so keep it locked to News Talk 580 CFRA for the latest. Here throughout the day, we did just get a note here from Ottawa police saying that their thoughts are with the Jewish community in Belleville, the injured police officer, and all of those affected by the shooting that occurred in Belleville. While the circumstances remain under investigation, it says we want Ottawa's Jewish community to know that we hear and understand those concerns. The safety and well-being of the community remains a top priority. They say there are no threats to the local Jewish community, but they'll continue to monitor the developments closely. So stay tuned for that. We have to get out of here. Thanks so much for joining us today. Thank you to Chris Viss and Marianne McClarty for everything you've heard this morning, along with Ben Purdy. Until next time, Ottawa, stay safe and be well.
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14: Good afternoon. I'm Connor Ray. Partly cloudy skies right now, 12 degrees. Your full forecast coming up. First, your top stories. A shooting outside of a Belleville synagogue sending one police officer and a gunman to hospital. The province's Special Investigations Unit says a Belleville police officer exchanged gunfire with a 29-year-old man armed with a rifle near the Sons of Jacob synagogue around 7 p.m. Sunday. The officer was taken to hospital in critical but stable condition, while the gunman was in life-threatening condition. Sons of Jacob synagogue president Norman Wedham says no one inside the synagogue was hurt, but the incident was intense.
9: The windows in the synagogue were being fired on as well. One of our windows has about 20 bullet holes in it right now. It seemed like it lasted for hours, but in reality, it probably lasted less than a couple minutes.
14: He says all services scheduled for Yom Kippur are canceled. More information on the investigation is expected today. Canadian MPs arriving in Ottawa for the return to Parliament after a months-long summer break. Prime Minister Mark Carney has stated that some of the most consequential legislation in decades will be introduced this session. Vashi Capellos is CTV's chief political correspondent. She joined CFRA's The Morning Rush today, explaining what moves we could see to get this session rolling.
10: It's one thing to have all the investors here, to make all the trips, to sign memorandums of understanding, et cetera, but you ultimately have to introduce legislation to advance that agenda. In particular, I think the biggest focus will be, you say you're going to build big and build fast. It's been over a year. You need more legislation in order to do that. That's the big bill that's going to be introduced today. Can you actually get it through Parliament in the way that you want it to?
14: She says the Liberals should have the advantage considering their majority, but expects pushback from all sides of the House. And as the city's transit network is put to the test, many saw firsthand how the system dealt with back-to-back shutdowns over the weekend. The short spur to the airport, Line 4, was down for 8 hours Friday, then another 2 hours Saturday afternoon due to a switch issue. Councillor Tim Tierney's on the city's transit committee, and he was asked about last week's issues on CFRA's The Morning Rush. Tierney says the reaction was swift, and he is pleased with the communication.
15: Bus service 105 was in place right away. And we were contacted pretty quickly by the GM. And I keep harping on this. This is a sea change I've noticed with this new GM. We're being informed immediately.
14: Just this morning, we did get word of a Line 1 train issue that was taking place in the east end of the city. However, that issue was identified and resolved, bringing a restoration to full service there. It is a new way to join the conversation. Have your say with the CFRA talkback button on the iHeartRadio app. Melissa Lambs in the CTV Weather Center.
16: Sunshine in the forecast for today and temperatures just slightly below seasonal, high of 16 this afternoon. Overnight, quite cool, dropping to 5. Partly cloudy conditions tonight. In the CTV Weather Center, I'm Melissa Lambs.
14: That's the latest from the CTV Newsroom. I'm Connor Ray. 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

0: Mainly sunny skies today, warming up to a high of just 16 degrees. Tonight dropping to 5 degrees as the overnight low. Next few days looking very similar. Sunny skies, highs just below the 20 degree mark, and overnight lows sticking around the mid-single digits. 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
19: It's going to be a great season.

0: all the time, access to it. Do they have they might need more than one, all that kind of thing. So I'll put that aside for a second to say that's why this really jumped out at me and his mom and his dad. I was surprised to actually learn that there was no such province-wide policy other than in Alberta. Are you surprised at that? And why do you think that's the case?
1: Well, absolutely. I mean, why we're making this a focus is that, you know, we've seen the evidence in Alberta when you have a mandated legislation that requires schools to stock what we call undesignated epinephrine devices. We saw that education improved, and we saw that the treatment of anaphylaxis in school settings improved. So that caused us to take a look at, you know, where else across the country do we have gaps in this? And, you know, there are local school board level decisions that might be being made to stock epinephrine, but we think that this should be a requirement across the board. I will say that PEI does have an effective policy in place where they're actually acquiring on behalf of the school communities devices to be kept in the schools.
0: So just for people who aren't familiar with it, if you could explain sort of what those devices help and when a kid is, you know, we talk about allergies a lot right now, but being anaphylactic is certainly different than other types of allergies.
1: Right. So let's start with what anaphylaxis is. So anaphylaxis is a severe allergic reaction that is systemic in nature. And is, you know, can be potentially life-threatening. And it requires the immediate treatment of epinephrine to halt that reaction. In children, food triggers 80% of those reactions. And then there's things like venom, so wasp, and other things that can also lead to triggering anaphylaxis. So, you know, given that children spend a good portion of their time at school, many of the schools have policies in place to say you need to bring an EpiPen to leave it at school. But we're actually saying we should have undesignated devices that the schools are required to carry so that if a child doesn't have their device, or the other situation is when a child actually hasn't been yet diagnosed, right, they're not aware of an allergy. And if that happens at school, and there is evidence to suggest that that has occurred. And so that is right now not protected under any of those policies.
0: Yeah, I think one of the studies that was flagged by your organization and then in the article I read was out of the United States that suggests that a quarter of all the cases that happen at school happen among kids who didn't even know they had the allergy.
1: Correct. Yes. And that was alarming, right? To see that, you know, this is a location where first-time reactions can occur. And so what are we doing? Are we, one, are we being cognizant of that reality? And two, do we have an emergency management plan in place for that? So that really requires, you know, good education on the signs and symptoms of anaphylaxis, because it might not be food-triggered. It could be something else. And do you have the medication to treat it promptly so that it can be treated in community settings? That part of it, treating it promptly, is really the key, because it halts the reaction. Okay. So that's why we can't, using EMS and emergency services as second layer response. The first layer response should be we have a device on hand and we recognize the symptoms and we know how to treat it.
0: It's almost worth repeating, right? Like again, people who don't know anybody who has this type of allergy, like the immediacy of that treatment is what saves their lives.
1: Correct. Correct. So what happens with epinephrine? When epinephrine, what it does, and a lot of people can be confused. They think, well, let's just use an antihistamine. What epinephrine does is it opens up the airways. It speeds up the blood flow. Okay. It stops that systemic reaction from progressing, and it reduces hives. So it's the thing that is required. And as an organization, we're looking to see, you know, this whole idea of stock epinephrine, not just within schools, but frankly in public settings, right? Because it's like the defibrillator model. Let's be prepared to deal with emergency situations that we didn't expect.
0: And even if, you know, I thought that the point that you made about kids who don't know, but even, you know, and I'm sure a lot of parents will relate to this, with my own stepson, he wore it as a kid, as a young kid with him, right? But then kids get to an age where they don't want to. and right. they forget right. their bag here and there. And yeah. it actually became a huge battle in our, not like a loving battle, but a battle where
1: right.
0: his poor mother was, you know, keeping them in his backpack, in his locker, like, right. You know, any kind of cool, a cool pouch we could find, we would buy for him. Almost right. begging him, you know what I mean? Like that is a reality. Like as much as he knew it's life saving, he still is a kid and a growing
1: yes.
0: teenager. And
1: yes.
0: knowing if we had the sort of security of knowing that no matter what during the day, that access was there, it takes a lot of stress away.
1: Yes. And you know, there's lots of evidence to say that there's many reasons why people might not have the device on them at that point in time. Some of it is, you know, barriers to just accessing
0: they're
1: the device.
0: Yeah.
1: Yeah, they're expensive. And having to leave a second device at a school instead of carrying that in your backpack also seems like an ask that we shouldn't be making of the community at large. So, you know, embracing this idea of stock epinephrine could help solve for those, you know, gee, I forgot my device, didn't have it with me. Those people that don't know they have an allergy and have a reaction, right? Or in the case that you need a second device, because in some situations, if a reaction is very severe, you know, within 5 minutes, you can use a second device. And having that backup available in the school settings in particular, and then more broadly, is something that could improve the outcomes for those situations.
0: Well, I'll leave it on that note. I wish you the best of luck with the campaign. I appreciate you making the time for the conversation today, Jennifer.
1: Thank you very much, Vashi.
0: Thank you. Jennifer Gertz is the Executive Director of Food Allergy Canada. My stepson is 16, pardon me. This summer was the first time he ever had a reaction. And it was so, let me describe to you how potent it is. I used to kind of think, oh, peanuts really, you know, come on. It is so, my husband had found a bag of chocolates that were from a company where it's not, there's no peanuts in them, but it was May contained. So I don't know why we even had them anywhere near. Anyway, he went and looked at them. He touched them to see what they were, and my stepson, and realized that they were, you know, they looked like they could, they just weren't clearly labeled without, you know, no peanuts. And he went about in the next 5 minutes, you know, put them back, and then he went and touched a rice cake and he ate the rice cake. And it was almost immediate that he stopped breathing. My husband gave him the EpiPen. The ambulance had to give him another EpiPen, and he needed a third to save his life in hospital. So, it makes sense. I'll take a quick commercial break. We've got the Daily Debrief panel back to talk the House of Commons return next.
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12: Good afternoon. I'm Connor Ray. Mostly sunny skies out there. Your full forecast coming up. First, your top stories. Parliament resumes today as MPs arrive at the House of Commons for the fall sitting. The focus will inevitably shift to international relations and how Canada can strengthen itself by speeding up approvals of new federal projects. On CFRA's The Morning Rush, CTV chief political correspondent Vashi Capellos explaining that getting back to the House will give the Conservatives a chance to sink their teeth into something.
13: At least now you're going to have the content of this legislation to be able to debate. And there are going to be real issues that should be scrutinized very carefully. Whereas like over the summer, I think it just kept getting harder and harder for the opposition because all you really have is what Donald Trump is doing to Canada, the sort of breakdown in trade talks, the, you know, overwhelming level of public support for the Prime Minister.
12: Up for debate, the Prime Minister says there will be some of the most consequential legislation in decades introduced this session. A shooting outside of a Belleville synagogue sending one police officer and a gunman to hospital. The province's Special Investigations Unit says a Belleville police officer exchanged gunfire with a 29-year-old man armed with a rifle near the Sons of Jacob synagogue around 7 p.m. Sunday. The officer was taken to hospital in critical but stable condition, while the other man was in life-threatening condition. Sons of Jacob synagogue president Norman Wedham says no one inside the synagogue was injured, but the incident was intense.
8: The windows in the synagogue were being fired on as well. One of our windows has about 20 bullet holes in it right now. It seemed like it lasted for hours, but in reality, it probably lasted less than a couple minutes.
12: He says all services scheduled for Yom Kippur are canceled. More information on the investigation is expected today. And parking ticket data obtained by CTV News Ottawa showing the Byward Market and Centertown areas are the hotspots in the capital. Bylaw service officers have issued tens of thousands of parking tickets over a 10-month period. That comes after the implementation of paid on-street parking in the Westboro, Wellington West, and Hindenburg areas back in September of 2025. Bylaw says between September 9th last year and June this year, there were nearly 73,000 parking tickets issued in the city's nine BIAs. Centertown topped that list with more than 20,000, followed by the Byward Market, which racked up just over 19,000 tickets. Chief of Bylaw and Regulatory Services Jake Gravel telling CTV News Ottawa in an email, parking enforcement helps ensure spaces are available to more residents and visitors throughout the day. It's a new way to join the conversation. Have your say with the CFRA talkback button on the iHeartRadio app. In the CTV Weather Center, mainly sunny skies today, warming up to a high of just 16 degrees. Tonight dropping to 5 degrees as the overnight low. Next few days are looking very similar. It's going to be sunny skies with highs just below the 20-degree mark and overnight lows in the mid-single digits. That's the latest from the CTV Newsroom. I'm Connor Ray.
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0: have seen on the side of the vehicle, there's as many as 12 or 13 bullet holes on just the vehicle. Now, some witnesses that we spoke to from the scene said that they heard anywhere between 20 and 40 shots last night. Now, we know that the suspect arrived, according to the SIU, with a shotgun, and we could actually see that shotgun lying in the road. And they told us that when the exchange of gunfire happened with the police officer who was stationed outside the synagogue, not long afterwards, a Belleville police officer showed up and discharged his firearm as well. Of course, the SIU has invoked their mandate. They investigate the actions of police in the event of a police shooting or police being injured. The Belleville police are doing a parallel investigation, but the SIU, of course, is the lead at this time. Now, the president of the Sons of Jacob Synagogue told me that he believes that Constable Smith is a hero, and he says he doesn't know if he would be here if it were not for the actions of Constable Smith last night.
1: And what does the investigation look like from here?
0: Well, the area I'm standing in, it's a synagogue, if you can picture, in a residential neighborhood in Belleville. It's surrounded by old houses. It's a very charming neighborhood. And this whole area has been closed off for a considerable amount of time since last night. The SIU saying that they will be investigating for days. This area was likely to be closed off for days. Now, forensic investigators are here. Obviously, the Special Investigations Unit are here. Several Belleville police officers have closed off the area in several blocks around the synagogue while they look for evidence. Now, the area in front of the synagogue itself is just riddled with evidence markers, as you can imagine from what we'd heard, the amount of bullets that were fired. They're all through the street. I mentioned the shotgun being in the street, and also we had heard of bullets being shot out from homes in the neighborhood, obviously vehicles along the street, and there were some bullet holes that went into the synagogue. And As I mentioned, I spoke to the president of the synagogue, and he informed me that they were inside lying on the ground once they heard the gunfire, and they could actually see the windows being shot out, bullets going over their head, Bashi.
1: All right, Sean, I really appreciate the update. Thank you so much.
0: Thank you.
1: Sean Lee Thong is CTV's reporter covering what's unfolding in Belleville, what unfolded last night, and, of course, continues to ripple through that community and outside it. An exchange of fire outside of the Sons of Jacob Synagogue in Belleville at approximately 7 o'clock. Lots of people inside observing Yom Kippur, a very important moment for Jewish communities right across this country. Here is Christy Dinette, the spokesperson for the Special Investigations Unit, which is leading the investigation at this point, as Sean mentioned.
2: The initial officer and the man were both struck by gunfire. The officer is in critical but stable condition in hospital, and the man is in life-threatening condition. We have a team of four investigators and two forensic investigators that are here, and they're canvassing for witnesses. They're looking for surveillance video. We are looking at body-worn camera footage and anyone who might have seen anything.
1: It's worth repeating, of course, that the police officer who was shot in that exchange of fire is Constable Jeff Smith, a 13-year veteran of the Emergency Response Unit in Belleville. Here is Deputy Chief of the Belleville Police Service, Sherry Meeks, talking about him.
3: He is a long-standing and highly respected member of our Emergency Response Unit, known by his colleagues as a dedicated officer, trusted teammate, and committed public servant. Today, I'm relieved to share that Constable Smith is recovering in the intensive care unit. While he continues to face a significant road to recovery, his condition has stabilized and we remain hopeful and encouraged by his progress.
1: That's the Deputy Chief of Belleville Police Service, Sherry Meeks. She goes on to say there's no ongoing threat to the community.
3: Every person deserves to feel safe when attending a place of worship, gathering with loved ones, or participating in community life. We have increased patrols and are maintaining a heightened police presence throughout the city, including around places of worship, while continuing to work closely with community leaders to provide reassurance and support. I also want residents to know there's no ongoing threat to public safety.
1: So the investigation does continue, as Sean referenced a few moments ago, led by the Special Investigation Investigative Unit of the Belleville Police Service. And we will share with you throughout the afternoon any additional updates as they come into our newsroom. Wanted to get a quick couple of clips in from a press conference Alberta Premier Danielle Smith held earlier today. It was on a separate subject, but she was asked by reporters about the October 19th referendum, and in particular, advertisements that recommend specific answers to other questions during that referendum, like on immigration and healthcare, but doesn't explicitly say that residents should vote for the province to stay in Canada.
4: Well, they do. I mean, we're offering an option for what remaining in Canada looks like. Remaining in Canada doesn't mean that we accept that there is nothing to change. It means here are the 9 things that we can work on to change. All of the ads explicitly say that we're talking about having Alberta remain strong within Canada explicitly. And in doing so, vote for these 9 questions.
1: That's Alberta Premier Danielle Smith. Reporters also pointed to polling that suggests Federalist Albertans think she's a separatist, and separatists think she's a federalist. Have a listen to the premier on that.
4: Canada's working every day better than it has in a long time. I believe we've got a federal government that has acknowledged that we were treated poorly and is working with us to address those grievances, whether it's on pipelines, whether it's I'll be interested to see how they respond to our new mandate that we're going to get in the fall. If Albertans give that to us, that'll be another proof point that we finally have constructive federalism the way it's supposed to work.
1: And here's more on that proof point from Alberta's Premier Danielle Smith.
4: We're on track to get an approval, conditional approval of the pipeline October the 1st, with a final approval expected for September 2027. Maybe some won't be convinced that things have completely changed until there's actually completed an oil running through that pipeline. I get that. But the steps I'm taking is demonstrating what I have heard the lion's share of the grievances are about, is Albertans don't appreciate being hardworking people and being told their contributions don't matter. And that's changed. It's changed dramatically.
1: Alberta's Premier Danielle Smith tonight on Power Play. The Conservatives, the Liberals, the House is back. Hope to join you then, 5 o'clock Eastern. I'll be back in the chair, same time, same place tomorrow. Have a good one.
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16: Good afternoon. I'm Ryan Knowles. Partly cloudy out there. 14 degrees. Your full forecast is coming up. First, your top stories. Ontario Special Investigation Unit is providing more details after a gunman opened fire at a police officer outside of a synagogue in Belleville. It happened at around 7 o'clock last night near the Sons of Jacob Synagogue, just as members of the congregation were sitting down for Yom Kippur service. SIU spokesperson Christy Danette speaking with reporters.
17: There was an individual who was armed with a shotgun, and he opened fire against a Belleville police officer who was stationed outside of the synagogue. That officer returned fire, and then there was another officer who also discharged their firearm. The initial officer and the man were both struck by gunfire.
16: The gunman, identified as 29-year-old Sean Ward from Quinte West, is in hospital in life-threatening condition, while the officer, Constable Jeff Smith, is in critical but stable condition. Danette estimates between 20 to 30 shots were fired during the incident. No one inside the synagogue was injured. Meantime, U.S. President Donald Trump says the United States is working on a deal to buy potash from Belarus in a bid to reduce dependence on Canadian fertilizer. Canadian press reporter John Kennedy has more.
7: In a social media post, U.S. President Donald Trump said prices would be substantially less than American buyers pay to Canadian exporters. Potash prices skyrocketed after Russia invaded Ukraine in 2022, but have come down since, though they remain high above the pre-war levels. America relies heavily on Canadian potash, with Saskatchewan-based producer Nutrien Limited saying Canada supplies more than 80% of the potash used on U.S. farms.
16: Belarus ranks third in potash production, but details about the potential deal Trump has announced are unclear. The U.S., Canada, and EU have all imposed sanctions on Belarus for its crackdown on human rights and for allowing its territory to be used by Russia for its full-scale invasion of Ukraine in 2022. Though in December of last year, the United States agreed to lift sanctions on Belarusian potash after the country's president freed 123 prisoners with the help of Trump's envoy. In other news, Ottawa's Mental Health Center has opened its doors to an urgent care clinic offering first-of-its-kind service in eastern Ontario to adults experiencing a mental health crisis. The Royal Ottawa says the clinic will offer those in crisis quick access to care, as the only option previously available to people was the emergency department, which can come with lengthy wait times. Services include psychiatric assessments, crisis counseling, medication recommendations, system navigation support, and connections to community and hospital-based resources. President and CEO of the Royal Ottawa, Cara Vaccarino, says they have already seen hundreds come through the doors today.
11: There's been an unprecedented increase in demand for mental health and addiction services. Kind of the COVID pandemic really created a lot more urgency around these demands. So definitely we're seeing the gap in services and us playing a role in filling that gap as essential.
16: The clinic operates Monday through Friday from 8 a.m. to 4 p.m. It's a new way to join the conversation. Have your say with the CFRA talkback button on the iHeartRadio app. From the CTV Weather Center, mix of sun and clouds the rest of the day. Should get up to a high of 16, low of 3 overnight. Could see some frost. Sunny tomorrow, a high of 17, and then sunny Wednesday, a high of 20. Taking a look at the roads now, it is smooth sailing on the Queensway, so is the 174 and the 416. Bit of a delay heading toward Quebec on the Chaudière crossing. Also seeing a collision here on Hunt Club heading westbound just before Woodruff. And that is the latest from the CTV Newsroom. I'm Ryan Knowles. 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
1: Hello, Ottawa. Happy Monday. Phone lines are open. Text board is open. And we're ready to talk about school safety on the show today. It's mid-September. It's only been 3 weeks since the beginning of the new school year. But there are some parents in the west end of Ottawa that are pretty fired up about school zone safety. And it's to the point now where over 300 people have signed on to a petition to call for a crossing guard and for flashers near two West End schools. They're talking about a pedestrian crossover that is well marked so the kids can cross the street. The parents are concerned right now about the busy roads in this neighborhood. There are two schools nearby. This is the intersection of Charing Road and Bertona Road. I'm not sure if it's Charing Road or Charing Road. You can tell me. It's C-H-A-R-I-N-G. It's in the Woodvale Green area. And a lot of kids go across this crosswalk every single day. And families go with them. And apparently lately it's been so bad. Parents have been so concerned about school safety that they've actually been standing there watching cars to make sure that nobody is ripping through the intersection. Michelle Mora is a parent and school council president, and she's in a totally different area of the city. Trill Dubois Elementary School in Vanier, we may or may not know, has the School Streets Project, which has been sort of fired up for the school year, where they shut down parts of the area in front of the school for drop-off every Tuesday and Thursday from 8:30 in the morning until 8:55 until December the 17th. And they close it down to traffic so that it's safer for families to walk with their kids to go to school. The idea is that if it's calm, if the street is shut down, then parents can walk with their kids or children can walk by themselves, depending on how old they are. And they can also cycle to school, so it gets them active. Now, Michelle, speaking from her experience, was talking about her neighborhood and how successful this has been. She said the roads in that area are often crowded.
2: The streets are narrow, they're congested, and when we have a number of parents driving their child to school, it becomes very chaotic very quickly.
1: So this is why they decided to usher in the School Streets Project. Sebastian Mongian is a parent of a child that attends the school, and he said it's a good thing. He's happy that the safety is being prioritized.
3: Cars being parked on both sides, moving in the center lane and trying to just slow down. There are some close calls and buses from other schools passing on this street too, so it's really nice to have safety being a priority.
1: Now back to the neighborhood in question, one of these problem spots in the city. The parents in the Woodvale Green area are looking not to do this, but to install a crosswalk and a crossing guard in that area. The thing is, back in March, we learned the hard way that this can be fatal. A Barrhaven crossing guard, Peter Clark, you remember, was tragically killed. A 19-year-old driver blew through that stop sign, striking him, and he was killed doing a job that he loved. Since then, of course, I think people have become very attuned to school zone safety. It's sad that it takes something like this for us to pay attention. And back to this petition, the parent who actually started the petition said she's worried that it is going to take a tragedy. She wrote in the petition online, she said, "It's only a matter of time before a serious accident occurs. Amanda Charbonneau is her name." She says the intersection is dangerous for kids during rush hour, and that basically parents are blowing through there as well. I do want to call attention to that, because when we talk about complaints of this intersection, when we talk about bad drivers, we often make it sound like it's drivers or parents, but the reality is some of the bad drivers are parents too. It can be madness during morning drop-off. Parents are late for work, they want to zoom in, then they want to get out of there, then they want to be gone. But with everybody vying to do that at the same time, it can get messy. It can get very nasty. So my question to you, our question of the day at 613-521-8255. Have you ever had a close call in your school zone? And how can we improve safety when it comes to school zones?
4: Hey, my question for you today is...
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1: People don't organize their time correctly. They get up a little bit later than they should. Or they make breakfast and they don't really organize their time properly, and as a result, they're running late. And everybody thinks that their work is the most important, and their dentist appointment is the most important, and their kid is the most important. And then they stop listening to the traffic laws. Like, you know, my neighborhood, for example, I don't have kids, but I live near a school. And there's a stop sign in our neighborhood. There's a spot where people are not supposed to turn right, ever. The cops have been out a couple times, actually, recently, which is good, busting people and handing out tickets. Because guess what? When they're not there, people turn right. They're not supposed to, but they turn right. Because they think, I'm special. I'm the person who doesn't have to obey the rules. And then when everybody does that, it's complete bedlam. It is anarchy. 613-521-8255. Whether you live in Knoxdale, Merivale, in this neighborhood that I'm describing or not, you're aware of the complaints in school zones. You're aware of the petitions, and certainly you do see it when you drive or walk through. What can be done for school zones like this? Is it a case where we need to start looking at more pedestrian crossovers or crossing guards? And if you don't live in that neighborhood, but you live somewhere else, would you be interested in the school streets project and actually shutting down a portion of the road in front of your child's school? That's our main question today. You can use the talkback anytime through the iHeartRadio app. Coming up to 2:15 on the show, and Ryan Knowles is standing by. Good afternoon, my friend.
5: Chris Dorino, what's poppin'?
1: It's pretty sad when it takes a tragedy for people to realize that they need to follow the rules of the road.
5: Yes, for sure.
1: Or a close call.
5: I mean,
1: apparently in this West End neighborhood, it happens all the time.
5: Yeah.
1: The parents are actually out there. They're standing, watching their kids go across the road and watching the drivers because apparently it's so bad.
5: Yeah. Oh, man. That would make me, like, so nervous and, like, cringe at even the thought of that, you know? So, yeah. It does take a tragedy all the time, you know? Why can't we just learn it normally?
1: It's true. Not a bad day out there. I wore a jacket this afternoon.
5: You did. I wore a jacket, too. It's kind of getting cold at night, huh?
1: It is.
5: How's the garden? Is it doing okay?
1: I've given up.
5: You've given up.
1: I've thrown in the towel.
5: You have. Oh, jeez. Are those peppers?
1: No, they haven't turned red yet.
5: Oh, no.
1: I knew you were going to ask me. I'm thinking maybe I just harvest them ahead of tonight because we've got that frost advisory.
5: Yeah. I think that would be a good idea. Carson would approve.
1: I know. Well, he's joining us on Thursday. I can't wait. I have no patience.
5: What are you gonna make?
1: Them to die. I don't want them to wilt.
5: Salsa, potentially?
1: Yeah, like a salsa.
5: Okay.
1: If they're spicy, that's the thing. I've been waiting to harvest them because they're not spicy enough yet.
5: Oh. Are you a big spice person?
1: I am.
5: Yeah.
1: You?
5: Like moderate. Moderate.
1: Load me up with spice.
5: Really?
1: Spice City, baby.
5: Oh, okay. Maybe we should do a hot ones on here sometime.
1: Ooh, that's a great idea.
5: With some wings?
1: Yeah, I don't need chicken wings.
5: Maybe on the radio. Oh, yeah. We can do vegan wings or
1: sure.
5: Like cauliflower wings.
1: I'll put you in charge of cooking.
5: Okay. Are you sure?
1: I don't know. Am I? I'm not selling your skills.
5: I'm okay. Anyway. Oh, the weather. It's not too bad out there. It's a little bit chilly. 15 degrees. Well, not really that chilly. I don't know what I'm saying. Partly cloudy this evening, low of 3 degrees overnight, risk of frost, sunny tomorrow, high of 17, sunny Wednesday, a high of 20. Taking a look at the roads now, smooth sailing on the Queensway, 174 and the 416, both moving well. It's backed up both ways on the Chaudière crossing, collision on Hunt Club heading westbound just before Woodruff has been cleared. Pretty clear around the city on this Monday afternoon. I am also seeing a collision here on Gilmore, just west of Bank Street. With weather and traffic, I'm Brian Knowles.
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1: Triple take. 220 on the show. Welcome back to Ottawa Now. Phone lines are open at 613-521-8255, and you can always use our talk back feature. I mentioned at the outset of the show that over 300 people now have signed on to a petition calling for crossing guards and more safety measures after too many close calls in a West End neighborhood. The corner of Charing and Bertona Road, very busy. There are two schools nearby in Manordale and in Craig Henry. And we've actually got the parent who started the petition, Amanda Charbonneau, on the line right now. Good afternoon, Amanda.
2: Hi, how are you?
1: Not too bad. Tell me what motivated you to start this and what's been happening there.
2: Yeah, I have a child in grade 2 and a child in grade 5 now. They've been walking for a little while and they've had multiple close calls, with cars honking, slamming on the brakes, almost getting hit. There's a curve on the road there, so it's really a visibility issue. So I just finally got fed up this year, and I started a petition because I think we're all kind of worried for the children in the area.
1: Yeah. In your online petition, you wrote, it's only a matter of time before a serious accident occurs. You're worried about tragedy.
2: Yeah, absolutely. And I think in the winter, too, there's big snowbanks down that road. It turns into a one-lane road. So it's even harder for not just the children, but the drivers to see. So this, if a child got hit, it wouldn't be just detrimental to the children's family, but also the driver. I couldn't imagine as a driver hitting a child that darted out of the road. So it's kind of safety all around.
1: What's the solution?
2: I would love a stop sign. That would be perfect. Alternatively, a crosswalk with some flashing lights, but our city councilor has really been deflecting it, trying to put speed bumps in. Speeding is not an issue there. It is the visibility that's the issue. So I'm currently not too happy with our city councilor, Sean Devine. He's not really doing much. He just keeps kind of brushing it off. So I started the petition.
1: What about a crossing guard?
2: A crossing guard would be great, but again, there's no actual crosswalk there for a crossing guard to be able to stop vehicles. And I know that our principal at Manordale Public School has also been fighting for a crossing guard for quite some time as well, with no luck. So, The issue is that it's two elementary schools that use that area that funnel through to go to school. So it's not just one school. There's quite a bit of children that walk through there.
1: Can you speak to the people who maybe aren't as familiar with the neighborhood? I tried to describe it, and you mentioned the close calls. Like, how often is this happening?
2: Oh, daily. I have multiple videos. I've sent them over to our counselor. It's a daily basis. The cars don't have enough time to see the kids darting across the road, and because there's no designated crosswalk, they cross whenever and wherever they can. So the cars kind of come around a bend, and then that's exactly where they're crossing. So the people who live in the community know to slow down. The people who are visiting are maybe newer, just kind of drive through, not even fast. It's just they don't know to slow down there. So all our counselor has done now is put up some slow children playing signs once he saw that this was going to be on the news. So before then, he wasn't really doing anything.
1: When you think about school safety zones in general, I know this is a huge topic, and there are some places in Ottawa, for example, Trille-de-Bois, that have been able to shut down the road in front of the school. Would something like that be suitable here?
2: I'm not sure. I think mostly just a crosswalk with something so that the children or the cars have to stop. Our counselor said that a stop sign wouldn't be beneficial because people won't actually stop, and it gives children a false sense of hope or a false sense of safety, sorry, or security to cross. He also just wants to put speed bumps in. He keeps pushing for speed bumps, but again, speeding is not an issue there. So I think just having a designated area where children cross and the cars know that they have to stop for them would be sufficient, and a crossing guard if possible.
1: What do you say to your kids? How do you instruct them to be safe in that neighborhood?
2: I have to remind them constantly. You have to look both ways. On the days when I work from home, I'll try to walk them across that street. But if I'm working in office, there's no other option there. There is a lot of parents that have to walk their children because it's so unsafe. They can't trust for their children to walk on their own.
1: And I know you and some of the other parents were telling the newspaper, the Ottawa Citizen, that parents go out and stand there to monitor the intersection.
2: We have to. There's no other option. It's getting completely insane. And cars are just driving faster. People don't care as much. And these are elementary age kids. They're not high school age. So, and with no designated crosswalk, again, they cross wherever they can.
1: Good to hear from you, Amanda. Thanks so much for calling in.
2: Yeah, no problem. Thank you.
1: Amanda Charbonneau, who started this petition, over 300 people now have signed on to it. I will let you know, for the sake of fairness, obviously, we have Councillor Sean Devine, who is already booked on our show today. He's joining us in about 2 hours from now. So, of course, we'll bring that up to him as well. 226.

0: debating the cost of living this hour in question period as Parliament has returned. Let's listen in.
1: Prime Minister, welcome back to Parliament. To the Canadian people, the message of Conservatives is that we will fight to save you money this session of Parliament. Save you money on your rent and mortgage. 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He doubled the deficit, increased industrial carbon taxes and other fuel taxes, driving up your cost of living. So to the Prime Minister, he said in March that that affordability was the best it's been in a decade. Wow. Does he believe that, or would he admit that people are paying more than ever?
2: Here.
3: The Right Honourable Prime Minister.
2: Mr. Speaker, there's a reason we have answered. Mr. Speaker, this government will continue to work without fail to improve affordability for Canadians, cutting taxes on income, cutting taxes on first-time buyers, the groceries and essential benefit. The next check is coming in October, 12 million Canadians getting the benefit. And above all, providing the essential social services that that member voted against, every single one, child care, dental care, national school food program, $20,000 of savings for Canadian families.
1: He's proven once again that he is absolutely out of touch and Canadians are absolutely out of money. All they have gotten from him is big talk around the world and big bills here at home. Lalita, for example, from Mississauga, told me this morning that she has to work two jobs now, one as a waitress and as an insurance broker, to pay the insane grocery prices this Prime Minister promised that he would reduce. She can't eat speeches, summits, or signing ceremonies. Will the Prime Minister admit that affordability is not the best it's been in a decade? In fact, Lalita is paying more than ever before.
2: Yeah.
0: A little taste of what's happening this afternoon in question period as the MPs are debating the cost of living. We'll hit the pause button right now. Coming up to 2:30 on the show, we'll continue the conversation about school zone safety. On the other side, we are joined by Rob Attrill, who has been an advocate for improving school zone safety. He joins us. Then later in the show, don't go away. The City of Ottawa is funding a pilot project to get portable ramps into the hands of local businesses. This after a nonprofit that was doing similar work halted operations in the spring. We'll chat with Kyle Humphrey, a local activist who gives us a sense of how inaccessible, parts of Ottawa have become. He's actually out there. He's decided to pick up all the remaining materials and take up the cause himself. That's in the next half hour here on Ottawa Now.
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8: Good afternoon. I'm Ryan Knowles. Partly cloudy out there. 15 degrees. Your full forecast is coming up. First, your top stories. Well, we're hearing from Belleville police after a shooting outside of a synagogue just before a service for Yom Kippur began. Officials say the 29-year-old suspect, identified as Sean Ward from Quinte West, opened fire at Constable Jeff Smith, who was stationed outside Sons of Jacob Synagogue at around 7 o'clock last night. Smith returned fire at Ward before another officer arrived on scene and also discharged their firearm. Smith is now in hospital in critical but stable condition, while Ward is in life-threatening condition. No one inside the synagogue was injured. Sherry Meeks is deputy chief of the Belleville Police Service.
9: I also want to acknowledge the significant impact this incident has had on Belleville's Jewish community. We recognize the concern and uncertainty many may be feeling, particularly given that this occurred during one of the holiest days in the Jewish faith. We have increased patrols and are maintaining a heightened police presence throughout the city, including around places of worship.
8: Ontario's Special Investigation Unit estimates between 20 to 30 gunshots were fired between the suspect and two officers, damaging nearby vehicles, homes, and the synagogue. Meantime, U.S. President Donald Trump says he is working on a, quote, massive deal to purchase potash from Belarus for substantially less than they're paying to Canada. It comes as Trump continues to look for leverage amid the deepening trade war between Canada and the U.S. Canada is the world's leading exporter of potash, with the Americans importing nearly 85% of its supply from our nation. Belarus ranks third in potash production, but details about the potential deal Trump has announced are unclear. The U.S., Canada, and EU have all imposed sanctions on Belarus for its crackdown on human rights and for allowing its territory to be used by Russia for its invasion of Ukraine. Though in December of last year, the United States agreed to lift sanctions on Belarusian potash after the country's president freed 123 prisoners with the help of Trump's envoy. Shifting gears now, as Canadian MPs are back in Ottawa for the return of Parliament after a months-long summer break, Prime Minister Mark Carney has stated that some of the most consequential legislations in decades will be introduced in this session. CTV's chief political correspondent Vashi Capellos explaining what moves we could see to get the session rolling.
10: It's one thing to have all the investors here, to make all the trips, to sign memorandums of understanding, et cetera, et cetera. But you ultimately have to introduce legislation to advance that agenda. In particular, I think the biggest focus will be, you say you're going to build big and build fast. It's been over a year. You need more legislation in order to do that. That's the big bill that's going to be introduced today. Can you actually get it through Parliament in the way that you want it to?
8: Capellos says the Liberals should have the advantage considering their majority, but expects pushback from all sides of the House. And parking data obtained by CTV News Ottawa, parking ticket data that is, showing the Byward Market and Centertown areas are the hotspots in the capital. Bylaw Services officers have issued tens of thousands of parking tickets over a 10-month period. It comes after the implementation of paid on-street parking in the Westboro, Wellington West, and Hindenburg areas back in September of 2025. Bylaw says between September 9th last year and June of this year, there were nearly 73,000 parking tickets issued in the city's nine BIAs. Centertown topped the list with more than 20,000, followed by the Byward Market, which racked up more than 19,000 tickets. It's a new way to join the conversation. Have your say with the CFRA talkback button on the iHeartRadio app. From the CTV Weather Center, partly cloudy overnight, down to a low of 3 degrees. Risk of frost in the mix. Sunny tomorrow, high of 17. Sunny Wednesday, high of 20. Taking a look at the roads now. Moderate to heavy delay east on the Queensway between Carling and Parkdale. The westbound side, just moderate congestion around Carling and Maitland. The 174 and the 416 continue to move well. Bit of congestion both ways on the Chaudière crossing, Island Park leading up to the Champlain Bridge, just starting from around Scott Street. Also seeing a collision on Montreal Road east of the Vanier Parkway. 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
0: School zone safety is top of mind. It is the season where the kids are walking to school or biking to school. The weather has been absolutely fabulous lately. No precipitation, sunshine every day. Yeah, it's a little bit cooler in the mornings, but it is autumn after all. And it's the time of year, unfortunately, where with the kids walking and biking, parents gathering near busy intersections, a bunch of parents in the West End have noticed a lot of problems at a particular intersection in Woodvale Green. And it's to the point now where over 300 people are backing a petition saying that something has got to give here because these close calls could turn into a death. They're calling for a crossing guard. They're calling for a better crosswalk, a stop sign there. The parent who began that petition actually just called into the show not too long ago. She was listening to the radio and called into Ottawa Now, which we'd love to hear. She said, this has got to happen at Woodvale Green because it's pretty much every day. She said, this situation is unacceptable. It demands immediate attention that this busy intersection of Woodvale Green, Bertona, and Charing near these two elementary schools is a setup for disaster, that somebody is going to get hurt. 613-521-8255. While the parents in that neighborhood are looking to install a crosswalk and have a crossing guard in that area, unfortunately, our city has learned that doesn't always result in drivers following the speed limit or paying attention. Back in March, there was a Barrhaven crossing guard, Peter Clark, who was tragically killed. Somebody went through a stop sign there, hit him, and he died. Here's a Barrhaven resident speaking with CTV News at the time back in March, noting that this area in particular where the crossing guard was killed has always been high risk.
22: I've had sort of personal experiences of people driving like well over the speed limit and blowing through stop signs just further up the road. So hearing about what happened was tragic.
0: Peter Clark, who was there doing his job, and somebody who was driving very dangerously, went through and hit him, and he died. And it was very sad. But in the wake of that, I do think that it has raised the profile of this subject, where before maybe people would roll their eyes and say, oh, you know, okay, how bad could it really be? Well, really bad when a crossing guard is struck and killed. 613-521-8255.
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0: How often do you have a close call in your neighborhood, in your school zone when you're dropping your kids off? And how do you think we can improve safety in school zones in general? 613-521-8255. I'd love to hear from you. You can also use the talk back as well. Joining us right now, I've got an advocate for the School Streets Initiative. That's an initiative that temporarily closes the roads in front of schools to car traffic during drop-off and pickup times to make things safer for children. Rob Attrell is back on the show. Good afternoon, Rob.
26: Hey, how's it going?
0: Not too bad. How are you?
26: I'm great.
0: Let's talk about this particular neighborhood. Are you aware of this intersection or the complaints, I guess, that are coming in about this intersection?
26: I have some friends that live right in the area, and their son is, you know, 5-6 years old, just starting to get into grade one. And I've definitely had experience being near their house and just walking to the park and seeing, you know, excessive speeding. This could be people just not paying attention, being distracted by their phone or something, or it could just be, you know, not really caring about who you're speeding past on foot.
0: Yeah. And unfortunately, this crisis of driver inattention is so widespread now. You hear about this in a lot of school zones. Now, in this particular petition, like I mentioned, it's over 300 people that have signed on. But kind of zooming out, Rob, how many problem spots in school zones are there like this in the city of Ottawa? How widespread is this, do you think?
26: I would expect that, you know, I would say per school, you probably have one or two spots that parents could identify. So I don't think this is not a unique issue. This is not an isolated issue. I suspect that, you know, talking to local parents, you'll find them pointing out the problem spots pretty quickly.
0: The reality is some of the bad drivers are parents as well. I think a lot of people are trying to butt the line during drop off and pickup, and everybody has a busy work day. And sometimes that just leads to bad behavior. What's your sense on that?
26: I definitely think that's part of it. I also think that there are plenty of people who under different circumstances are probably perfectly good drivers and would probably, you know, if they looked back at their behavior during the course of a given day when they do that, they're just impatient. And, you know, they might be late for work. They might have what would otherwise be considered a pretty good reason to be impatient. But, you know, the trade-off of that versus a child safety walking to school is, that's just not a trade for me.
0: Mm-hmm. You've been advocating for safer school zones and for healthier children by promoting active ways to get to school. So kids walking to school or kids biking to school. And this is happening in Vanier twice a week at Trill de Bois. How many other schools do you think this would actually be suitable at? Obviously, you have to look at the layout of the road, the neighborhood, how busy the streets are.
26: Yeah, I think there are very few schools or school streets that couldn't do something, whether it's, you know, and again, often when we talk about school streets, we're talking about making temporary changes to a roadway during specific, like the 15 minutes at the start and end of school. But honestly, most of the time, what we're advocating for when talking about school streets is just making the area around school safer all the time. You know, kids might be going to an after school program, or they might be going to a school event in the evening. You know, I don't think you could really, I don't really buy the argument that outside of school hours, it's totally fine to be, you know, speeding or driving recklessly through a school area.
0: Yeah, I'm just interested in that particular pilot because it is taking place at 3 Ottawa elementary schools, mm-hmm. but 3 out of hundreds and hundreds of schools. I just wonder if it could actually grow anymore, or if there are any schools that are on your radar where you'd like to see it expanded to.
26: Yeah, I mean, the city has identified these 3 schools as sort of being the easiest places to try this.
0: Mm-hmm.
26: They'd set up a set of pretty stringent requirements for whether a school is even eligible under the framework they've set up for this pilot. And there they identified that 4 out of 5 schools have some reason or another that would, again, in my view, make it more complicated. In their view, make it, you know, not something they're going to try right now with this pilot to do. So we're looking at 1 in 5 schools being the ones that qualify right now under the guidelines they have set up.
0: Good to hear from you. Thanks so much, Rob.
26: Yeah, thank you.
0: Rob Attrell, who's an advocate for the School Streets Initiative and a member of the Ottawa chapter of Vision Zero. You can write in and let me know. Matt in Vanier says, hi, Casey. I've had numerous close calls with cyclists and e-scooters. Yeah, me too. In the Byward Market, people just rip through the market on those scooters with no regard for anyone else. It's incredibly irritating. He goes on to say, the only reason I haven't been involved in a human car interaction is because I'm hyper aware of my surroundings because of previous experience. Coming up to 2:45 on the show, Ryan Knowles is standing by. Good afternoon, Mr. Knowles.
8: Hello, Mrs. Weasel. What's going on?
0: You are wild.
8: I know.
0: I never know what's about to come out of your mouth.
8: It's going to be a long day. I'm going to be on one today.
0: And there's a frost advisory.
8: There is a frost advisory.
0: Like, come on.
8: Would you say, I know summer's not technically done, but would you say summer's over?
0: Oh, definitely.
8: Yeah. When do you think it ends?
0: I think, well,
8: For me, September 1st.
0: Yeah, for me, it's pretty much September 1st. But I was hoping that the summer-like temperatures would have persisted a little bit longer.
8: Yeah.
0: I was hoping that maybe we'd still be in the mid-20s, like 23, 24.
8: Yeah, we're going to be in the low 20s a little bit this week, but nothing.
1: Nothing like summer.
0: 15 right now.
1: Yeah. It is a little bit.
0: But hey, I only see sunshine. I don't even see a drop of precipitation in this weather forecast.
1: Exactly, right? It's got to be one or the other. It can't be both.
0: And I love that because we had such a wet summer. So it feels like it's kind of evening it out a bit.
1: God.
0: You know? It was the wettest summer ever in Ottawa, on record.
1: I'm so curious to see what this winter is going to be like, how much snow we get. I know that Super El Nino or whatever could be impacting it. Is that what it's called? A Super El Nino?
0: Nino.
1: Nino? Yeah, don't get me to pronounce anything Spanish or French. It won't end well.
0: So the little accent on top of the N makes right. That nya.
1: Nya. Like
0: exactly.
1: Gnocchi. Gnocchi?
0: Well, not quite.
1: No?
0: Okay. Not quite.
1: Okay, let's just...
0: You are such a disruptor. You're like the El Nino of the show.
1: I am.
0: Yeah, you blow on in and you disrupt the pattern.
1: That's what we gotta do.
0: That's exactly what you do.
1: Sometimes when there's, you know, I know that wasn't too heavy news, but when there is, you gotta lighten things up.
0: Ryan El Nino Knowles.
1: Okay.

0: the Vang Street, slowing things down around there. 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With weather and traffic, I'm Ryan Knowles.
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17: As I said earlier, this sense of dread that a lot of parents feel when their children go off to school, when they're navigating these busy intersections in school zones where they ought to be safe to bike and to walk, is a very widespread issue. Case in point, I just got a text message here from somebody in a totally different neighborhood who's saying how bad it is. No name on this one. Just a gentle reminder, please sign your name and your neighborhood, and then I know who I'm chatting with. But this person said, hey, Chrissy, I'm hearing you talk about school zone safety. Stonehaven and Bridalwood is a disaster some days. Four schools along the way and out of the neighborhood, and parents are stopping in no stopping zones. People are going through. They're speeding. They're making U-turns. It's really bad, says this texter. keep

0: those messages coming. We're hitting the pause button on this topic right now. But of course, we always come back to it right after the 4 p.m. news. And you can send in talkbacks through the iHeartRadio app. Coming up to 2:53. The city of Ottawa is funding a pilot project to get portable ramps into the hands of local business owners. There was a nonprofit that was doing similar work that halted operations in the spring. Stopgap Ottawa has been making and selling ramps since 2015, but halted operations due to a lack of demand. Now one Ottawa local person, Kyle Humphrey, who's been on our show before, has decided to take up this work himself. He's picked up the remaining materials, and he has taken up the cause. He's called into the show. Good to have you back.
1: Hi, how are you?
0: Not too bad. So tell me why this is so important to you and why you wanted to get involved.
1: You know what? I've known about Stopgap since about 2012. I know they've been doing some great work in other cities. I know they came here, and I saw some of the great work that they did. Heard from Christy that they were she was forced to stop. She didn't have time to put towards all this stuff, and I just see the need for it from so many people who they don't have the access, they don't have the friends to lift them into the places. And when I go out and I go to the bars and I go to wherever, I'm the only person in a wheelchair at the bars. I'm the only person in a wheelchair at most of the places I go, and I'm just sitting there thinking, how awesome would it be to create this access? So that's where I decided to pick it up.
0: The city is providing $10,000 to help build these ramps and to get them to businesses that really need them across the city. Because a lot of our listeners may not use a wheelchair, maybe they don't understand how profound this is or how this can really impact you as a person who uses a wheelchair to get around. Can you give us a sense from your vantage point of how often you're running into this? Like, how big of a problem is this?
1: Absolutely. So, you know what? Especially for people who use big power chairs, they don't have the access to just pop their back tires up or their front tires up and get into a one-step place. So what we're trying to offer is that access for everyone, whether they use a manual wheelchair, a power wheelchair, they walk with crutches, whatever it is, have drop foot. We want to make sure that everyone has this access. So what we're doing is we're going out. I've gone out to a whole bunch of places in the downtown core and in along Bank Street as well in the older Ottawa areas. And I'm trying to make sure that we have everyone signed up, because honestly, this allows for more shoppers. This could allow for more people to work for these businesses. It would take relief if people were able to get enough hours, if they could work enough hours, take relief off of government subsidies and so many things like that. So I don't know how much we can get done in my lifetime, but I'm hoping that we can get a good dent into it.
0: It must really suck to be in that position. If you're in a situation, which is unfortunately very common from what you're describing, where you want to go for a bite to eat or you want to go into a shop and you just outright cannot go in there because it's not accessible.
1: You know what? It's come to the point where people will organize their day and will avoid social settings that
0: which is awful.
1: Have them do that. It is,
0: and then you're isolated.
1: You know what? It is so isolating. It is the kind of thing where people are relying on mental health services. And you know what, if we allow, if we help people get out there and have these social settings, access to the social settings, we have them, you know, get off of those mental health supports. And I think that would be a huge help to a lot of people.
0: Mm. So how can these businesses, if there are any owners that are tuned in right now who actually want to maybe get some of these ramps or things that they can make their business more accessible with, how can they get involved?
1: Absolutely. So they can go to ottawa.ca, and if you just type in ramps in the search bar, you'll be able to find this. You'll be able to find the application for a temporary ramp. And we're trying to get these out to as many people as we can. All we ask is that you have between 2 and 7 inches of height for your entrance. You have adequate space to put the ramp. And just a few more things that are listed on the site to be able to get things going.
0: Good to hear from you. Thanks so much, Kyle.
1: Thank you so much. Have a great day.
0: Kyle Humphrey, a local activist who is picking up all the remaining materials of ramps and taking up this cause here to make local businesses more accessible. 2:58 on the show. We are about 2 minutes away from your 3 o'clock news. On the other side, Nick DeFazio from the Ottawa Fire Services will be calling into the show to talk about a scary scene in Ottawa's West End yesterday. Don't go away.

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11: Good afternoon. I'm Ryan Knowles. Partly cloudy out there. 15 degrees. Your full forecast is coming up first. Your top stories. Well, Belleville police have identified the gunman that opened fire at an officer outside of a synagogue Sunday night just before a service for Yom Kippur began. Officials say 29-year-old Sean Ward from Quinte West exchanged fire with an officer stationed outside Sons of Jacob Synagogue at around 7 o'clock last night before another officer arrived and discharged his firearm as well. Ward was struck and is now in hospital in life-threatening condition, while Constable Jeff Smith was also hit. He is in critical but stable condition. No pedestrians or anyone in the synagogue were injured. Douglas Lobel was inside the synagogue during the gunfire.
12: You're kind of thinking, what do you do if somebody gets in? At the same time, you're just frozen because you don't really know what to do. And it seemed like an eternity. It probably went up about 2, maybe 3 minutes at the most.
11: Ontario Special Investigations Unit estimates between 20 to 30 gunshots were fired between the suspect and two officers. They say bullets damaged the synagogue, nearby homes, and vehicles. Meantime, the Royal Ottawa says it has already seen hundreds of patients just hours after opening its new urgent care clinic today for those experiencing mental health crises. The clinic offering psychiatric assessments, crisis counseling, medication recommendations, among other supports. President and CEO of the Royal Ottawa, Cara Vaccarino, says the clinic gives those in mental health crisis faster access to care while easing pressure on hospital emergency departments.
13: A way of diverting patients from overcrowded emergency departments across our city. We have some of the longest wait times for emergency department visits in the province, and the Royal offering this urgent care clinic will help provide an alternative to emergency department care.
11: The clinic operates Monday through Friday from 8 a.m. to 4 p.m. In other news, U.S. President Donald Trump says the United States is working on a deal to buy potash from Belarus in a bid to reduce dependence on Canadian potash. Canadian press reporter John Kennedy has more.
14: In a social media post, U.S. President Donald Trump said prices would be substantially less than American buyers pay to Canadian exporters. Potash prices skyrocketed after Russia invaded Ukraine in 2022, but have come down since, though they remain high above the pre-war levels. America relies heavily on Canadian potash, with Saskatchewan-based producer Nutrien Limited saying Canada supplies more than 80% of the potash used on U.S. farms.
11: Belarus ranks third in potash production, but details about the potential deal has or Trump has announced are unclear. The U.S., Canada, and EU have all imposed sanctions on Belarus for its crackdown on human rights and for allowing its territory to be used by Russia for its invasion of Ukraine in 2022. Though in December of last year, the United States agreed to lift sanctions on Belarusian potash after the country's president freed 123 prisoners with the help of Trump's envoy. And an Ottawa driver had his new vehicle impounded just 4 days after driving it off the lot. Ottawa police say they stopped the car for stunt driving on Limebank Road near Tom Roberts Road last Thursday. The 31-year-old behind the wheel was clocked traveling 136 kilometers per hour in an 80 zone. That brought with it a stunt charge drive or stunt driving charge, 14-day vehicle impoundment, and 30-day license suspension. It's a new way to join the conversation. Have your say with the CFRA talkback button on the iHeartRadio app. From the CTV Weather Center, partly cloudy overnight, low of 3 degrees, risk of frost. Sunny tomorrow, high of 17, going to be another cold one with a low of 3 again overnight. And then sunny Wednesday, a high of 20. It's time to say yes to more. 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Taking a look at the roads now. Slow east on the Queensway from Maitland to Parkdale. Westbound side, moderate to heavy anywhere from Bronson to Woodruff. 174 east, moderate delay building between the Split and Montreal Road. Slow heading toward Quebec on the Chaudière crossing, Island Park. Backed up from Byron Avenue now, leading up to the Champlain Bridge. No collisions to report around the city. 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That is the latest from the CTV Newsroom. I'm Ryan Knowles. 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
1: Welcome back to the show. There was a bit of a scary scene in Ottawa's West End yesterday where there was an apartment kitchen fire that broke out on Lockhart Avenue around 5 o'clock. Ottawa Fire discovered a man with no vitals and were able to resuscitate him. Nick DeFazio is joining us now with the latest details on what happened. Good afternoon.
2: Hi, how are you?
1: Good to have you on the show again, Nick. You're the public information officer with Ottawa Fire Services. For our listeners who may not be familiar, what was it like when crews were getting to the scene?
2: So what happened yesterday, just before 6 o'clock, our communications division got a 911 call from on site saying there was a fire on the top floor, and they believe someone was trapped inside the unit. So as our crews are responding, they're getting that update from our dispatchers. And when they arrived on scene, it took them about 4 minutes to get there. They were met with an occupant who had self-evacuated from the fire unit that needed medical care. Firefighters began assessing and treating the occupant, and that occupant confirmed there's someone still inside.
1: Mm-hmm. And so what happened after that?
2: So firefighters quickly make their way to the top floor where they're met with heavy smoke conditions. They make entry into the fire unit, and there was someone with no vital signs on the floor near the kitchen. So what they do is they'll rescue that occupant, bring them downstairs to another medical sector that's been established by another crew on scene while other crews continue fighting the fire. And then they began life-saving measures. This was a very good ending, is that the person was not breathing and was unconscious with no vital signs. And as our partners from paramedic arrived, they regained consciousness, got a pulse back, got them breathing. We continued to help them, the individual breathe, and then transferred them into the care of paramedics to be transported.
1: In a building that is on fire, filled with heavy smoke, of course, mm-hmm. time is of the essence. But how much time do you have in a situation like that?
2: They say now in a new build home, because of the way things are built, you have about 3 minutes to get out of a new build home, just with how fast they burn. With the materials that they are built with now, time is everything, and smoke alarms are your best chance for survival. So they'll give you that early indication that something's wrong, and then you have about 3 minutes. The biggest issue we see in apartment buildings, high rises, this was a 2.5-story residential apartment building, is people, when the fire's not in their apartment, they open the door and they see a hallway full of smoke and they think, oh, there's no flames, I can get out, and they'll take two steps and they'll go down. And it's often the smoke that hurts people the most. I remember when I got on the job, a chief said to me, two gulps of smoke and even Superman goes down. Huh. So the best thing you can do is if you see that, don't try and leave thinking, oh, there's no flames, there's just smoke, I can do it. Put a wet towel under your door. Go to open a window or to the balcony and wait for firefighters there. Don't try and get through that smoke to get out of the building.
1: And in the case of this person, this gentleman that was trapped inside the unit where the fire was located with the heavy smoke, how much time can you inhale that smoke?
2: Well, again, each person's different, but
1: depending on your lung capacity, your age, of course, right?
2: Yeah, but like I said, it's extremely toxic, and that's what often hurts people the most, especially in high-rise apartment-type fires where they see it in the hallway and then we'll find them 2 feet away from their door. So, again, it's wet towel under the door, go to fresh air, either at a window or on a balcony. Call 911, tell our dispatchers what unit you're in. Our firefighters will come get you when it's safe. But don't try and make an exit through a smoke-filled apartment, because a lot of times people have these fires and they panic. And if their doors aren't self-closing, they just run outside and they don't close the door behind them. And then what happens is the hallways fill with black smoke.
1: So, definitely good advice. Thankfully, in terms of damages, I was reading, Nick, that the fire was contained to the kitchen so everyone else can go home, the other residents of the other apartment units.
2: Yeah, correct. Firefighters did a great job. Like I said, they got there in 4 minutes, made the rescue, but they also contained the fire to that unit, to the kitchen, and stopped it before it could spread to any other units. So no one other than the fire unit was displaced. Once we ventilate all the smoke, we check for carbon monoxide readings in the building, and then we let everybody back in when it's safe to do so, and everybody was able to return, which is nice.
1: Thanks so much for this, Nick.
2: Anytime. Thanks for having me.
1: Nick DeFazio, who's the public information officer for Ottawa Fire Services. 311 right now on Ottawa Now.

0: The politicians are back on Parliament Hill, and the federal government says it has a busy legislative agenda planned as everyone is coming back from summer break. This comes after a pretty eventful break. It really didn't feel like a break from federal politics over the summer because of everything happening in this deepening trade war. Over the weekend, the Prime Minister, Mark Carney, met with the heads of France and Norway during a news conference yesterday. He gave a sense of his legislative priorities for the session that starts today.
1: The core of our agenda is to build Canada strong. The next phase of that will be legislation we will introduce this week. We've given notice of this. The most, in our view, the most consequential economic legislation, certainly of this parliamentary session, arguably over the course of the next few years.
0: The Build Canada Strong Act is expected to be a pillar of the fall session. Government House Leader Stephen McKinnon has also said that that bill will include changes to the labor code, which we will touch on later in the show during our political heat panel. That's every Monday right after 4:30. In an interview with our very own Vashi Kapelos, McKinnon was reluctant to get into details about how many pieces of legislation are set to be introduced this fall. Take a listen.
2: We will have a very significant piece of economic legislation because it hasn't been presented in the House yet. I can't get into too much detail about it, but it will be in the category, Vashi, of giving our country far more than anyone can take away.
0: He also said the government is focused on what he called fundamentals.
2: We have a mandate to build Canada strong, to attract investment, to protect those industries that have been affected by unjustified and illegal trade wars, to promote affordability, and to keep Canadians working. And that is our focus. That will be our focus as we move through this session of Parliament.
0: Now, in terms of the Canadian Prime Minister, he'll continue to attempt to bring Canada closer to Europe and to strengthen ties with other countries as he is attending the 81st session of the United Nations General Assembly in New York City. He's flying out later today. We'll continue our coverage on the show, as I mentioned, with our political heat panel, which is always right after the 4:30 news. Right now, 3:14 on the show. And Ryan Knowles is standing by. He's about to deliver the Time Saver traffic and the weather report. But first, I just wanted to let you know, somebody called in earlier or texted in.
3: Oh, no.
0: Let me just pull this up. We're talking about the weather. And they said, "Hi, Christy, I'm wearing shorts every opportunity I get until Christmas." So I'm over here. I'm wearing my leather jacket today. It's 15. To me, it's very autumnal out there. And I don't know the name of this person, but somebody's rocking shorts.
3: They must have high tolerance. Well, not right now, but until Christmas.
0: But you know, in Ottawa, there's always that one guy. Shorts guy. Everybody knows this guy.
3: There really is.
0: I had a gym teacher like this growing up who wore shorts through the winter.
3: They run hot, I guess. Or
0: no,
3: in the school
0: year. It was just like, it was a thing to show their physical strength.
3: Oh.
0: It was a way of bragging. Like, I'm so tough, I can wear shorts all the time.
3: Yeah. Is it like, I have a question for, like, do they run hot? Are they, you know, trying to show off the strength? What's going on here?
0: I think they're trying to show off how physically tough they are.
3: Okay.
0: Like,
3: or
0: look at me.
3: Just like,
0: the cold temperatures don't impact me like they do everyone else.
3: Or maybe they're just holding on to the summer. They love the summer that
0: maybe,
3: much
0: maybe.
3: That it makes them happy to,
0: yeah,
3: to be in summer attire,
0: yeah,
3: perhaps.
0: I mean, I'm saying the person that I knew who did it through winter, it was a point to brag about. Right now, it's still warm enough to wear shorts right now.
3: Would he brag about it? Would he be like,
0: "Oh yeah,
3: ah,
0: he did.
3: Kids,
0: he bragged about it. Yeah.
3: Suck it up, kids."
0: Yeah.
3: How old were you?
0: As a teenager.
3: Okay.
0: Middle school.
3: Yeah. What a weirdo.
0: Yeah.
3: Can you tell me his name and address?
0: No. The texter just said Bunda is that guy, isn't he?
3: Bunda is that guy.
0: Is he?
3: Wait, how do they know that?
0: Yeah, I don't know.
3: Bunda definitely does that, 100%.
0: I don't know. Faithful listener to the show, I guess.
3: That guy.
0: Or to the Morning Rush.
3: He is obsessed with bologna. He constantly sends me articles of like top 10 things to do with bologna or like a mustard and bologna cake. I am not exaggerating here. I know I have a history, but
0: I just want to say on record, there's absolutely nothing wrong with wearing shorts. If you want to wear shorts, go ahead and wear shorts.
3: I used to never wear shorts.
0: But to me, 15 degrees, I wouldn't wear shorts today.
3: No. No, I wouldn't either.
0: Personally.
3: What's like the
0: bottom? I am wearing a sleeveless shirt, though. right? Like, I'm wearing a tank top, so.
3: But you had a jacket.
0: Yeah, that's true.
3: Yeah. What's your bottom for shorts? Like, or...
0: What?
3: Bottom temperature. Bottom temperature.
0: Come again?
3: Oh, my God.
0: What's your bottom for shorts?
3: Today has just been...
0: This is a family show, Knowles.
3: It is a family show. I'm not... Okay, you know what? Let's just get to the weather. I'm done. Oh, man.
0: What's your bottom for shorts?
3: What's your...
0: All right, what's the weather, Ryan Knowles?
3: The bottom for weather. It's cloudy out there. It's 14 degrees. Sun's kind of, or was poking out in the Byward Market. Now it's kind of gloomy. Partly cloudy this evening, down to a low of 3 overnight. Risk of frost. Sunny tomorrow, a high of 17. Sunny Wednesday, a high of 20 degrees. 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Taking a look at the roads now, things continue to pick up on the Queensway. Westbound side, moderate to heavy, anywhere from Bronson to Woodruff. Eastbound side is slow from the 416 split to Greenbank. Clears up until about Carling, then bit of a backup till just after Parkdale. And it's also slow on that side between St. Laurent and Innes. The 174 east, moderate to heavy delay between the split and Montreal Road. Heavy delay heading toward Quebec on the Chaudière crossing, Island Park. Some congestion starting from Byron Avenue leading up to the Champlain Bridge. I'm also seeing a collision on Innes at Blair. With the weather and traffic, I'm Bottoms Knowles.
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1: 322, welcome back to the show. We are talking about school zone safety and the fact that a bunch of parents in the West End of Ottawa are backing a petition for a crossing guard and flashers near these neighborhoods where apparently drivers are just ripping through and they're really not paying close attention because they're looking at their cell phones or they're not stopping. It's only been 3 weeks since the start of the new school year. The parents in this one particular neighborhood are sounding the alarm and they're speaking out about the busy roads. Many of them apparently are gathering near the intersection of Woodvale Green, Taring Road, and Bertona Road to monitor their children as they make their way across because they're very worried about it. 613-521-8255. You can call into the show. You can also hit the talkback feature, which is through the iHeartRadio app.
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1: Amanda Charbonneau is a mother of two children in the Knoxdale-Merivale ward where this was actually created, and she's the person behind the petition because she told me she's had enough with the high-risk environment for children. She said it's only a matter of time until something awful happens.
5: With cars honking, slamming on the brakes, almost getting hit, there's a curve on the road there, so it's really a visibility issue. So I just finally got fed up this year and I started a petition because I think we're all kind of worried for the children in the area.
1: She says there's a variety of high risk factors that are all combined in this neighborhood and it gets worse in the winter season.
5: In the winter too, there's big snowbanks down that road. It turns into a one lane road. So it's even harder for not just the children, but the drivers to see. So this, if a child got hit, it wouldn't be just detrimental to the children's family, but also the driver. I couldn't imagine as a driver hitting a child that darted out of the road.
1: She adds she'd like to see more done in the neighborhood to protect children and also people that happen to be walking through.
5: I would love a stop sign. That would be perfect. Alternatively, a crosswalk with some flashing lights, but our city councilor has really been deflecting it, trying to put speed bumps in. Speeding is not an issue there. It is the visibility that's the issue. So
1: and again, it's only been a couple of weeks, but she stressed to me during the course of her conversation that this is something that is happening daily. She said it's a daily occurrence.
5: It's a daily basis. The cars don't have enough time to see the kids darting across the road. And because there's no designated crosswalk, they cross whenever and wherever they can.
1: We also heard from Rob Attrell, who is an advocate for the School Streets Initiative and an urbanism consultant. He also happens to be a member of the Ottawa chapter of Vision Zero. He says initiatives need to be done for all schools to make the areas safer.
6: I think there are very few schools or school streets that couldn't do something, whether it's, you know, and again, often when we talk about school streets, we're talking about making temporary changes to a roadway during specific, like the 15 minutes at the start and end of school. But honestly, most of the time what we're advocating for when talking about school streets is just making the area around school safer all the time.
1: There are three schools in Ottawa that have been part of this 2026 pilot project, including one of them, which is in Vanier. It's called Trill Dubois. And they've actually done it before. They did it actually a while back, and we had Stephanie Plante on our show, and she was a big advocate for doing this, shutting down the street for about 15 or 20 minutes in these certain locations where you can actually do it and you don't have to worry about congestion, to create a safe, active transportation space. Meaning that on those days, the parents know that the kids can walk to school, they can bike to school, and they can do this all without car traffic during drop-off and pickup. So it's just a little bit easier. But of course, that doesn't work for every school because it depends on where it's situated. Hopewell Elementary in Old Ottawa South is another one because of where it is located, it was possible to do there. You can text into the show anytime. 613-521-8255 is the number to call. And I'll go to the text board here to give you a sense of what people are saying. My question to you, whether you live in this neighborhood or not, maybe you don't live in the West End of Ottawa, how often is it that you see a close call in a school zone? Because I don't have kids. I'm not doing the morning drop off or pickup, but I am in a neighborhood which is very close to a school. And I see people that are at the four-way stop and they're not paying attention. They're fiddling with their cell phone. The problem, too, is because people know that they'll get nabbed by cops for being on their cell phone, for distracted driving. is then they put it down on their lap and then they're staring down at their crotch instead of staring at the road. They're looking down at their pants. They're not actually looking at what's in front of them. So in a bid to not get the ticket, they've actually made the distracted driving even worse. And then there are the people who are complete morons who don't even stop at all at the stop signs. And unfortunately, before it has ended in tragedy, we had in Ottawa a crossing guard that was killed. Peter Clark. Just an awful thing. Here's Dan near the Mall Ford. Hi, Christy. He said, what is happening out there? Despite efforts to make our roads safer, I've noticed that a lot of drivers are becoming more aggressive. As a cyclist, I face close calls almost daily. And if I weren't paying close attention, I could get hit. I also see parents dropping off their kids in a rush, almost squealing off without a second thought. You know, back in the 70s and 80s, Christy, bosses were less understanding about being a few minutes late, but now it feels like we're fostering an impatient society. There's Dan near the Mall Ford with his take. You can have yours, and we'll come back to this right after the 4 p.m. news. That's when we do our question of the day.
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20: Good afternoon. I'm Ryan Knowles. Partly cloudy out there. 14 degrees. Your full forecast is coming up. First, your top stories. Ontario Special Investigation Unit is providing more details after a gunman opened fire at a police officer outside of a synagogue in Belleville. It happened at around 7 o'clock last night near the Sons of Jacob Synagogue, just as members of the congregation were sitting down for Yom Kippur service. SIU spokesperson Christy Danette speaking with reporters.
21: There was an individual who was armed with a shotgun, and he opened fire against a Belleville police officer who was stationed outside of the synagogue. That officer returned fire, and then there was another officer who also discharged their firearm. The initial officer and the man were both struck by gunfire.
20: The gunman, identified as 29-year-old Sean Ward from Quinte West, is in hospital in life-threatening condition, while the officer, Constable Jeff Smith, is in critical but stable condition. No pedestrians or anyone inside the synagogue were injured. Dinette estimates between 20 to 30 shots were fired during the incident, damaging the synagogue, nearby homes, and vehicles. Meantime, the federal government is soon expected to table the Building Canada Strong Act as the fall sitting of Parliament kicks off today. The bill to fast-track their approvals for major projects is expected to remove the responsibility for reviewing many big projects from the hands of the Impact Assessment Agency of Canada. The government originally intended to introduce the bill in the spring, but pumped the brakes after pushback from environmental and Indigenous groups. Since then, it underwent extensive consultation, with the feds receiving more than 21,000 emails on it. In other news, Ottawa's Mental Health Center has opened the doors to an urgent care clinic offering first-of-its-kind service in eastern Ontario to adults experiencing a mental health crisis. Officials say the clinic will offer those in crisis quick access to care, as the only option previously available to people was the emergency department, which can come with lengthy wait times. Services include psychiatric assessments, crisis counseling, medication recommendations, among other supports. President and CEO of the Royal Ottawa, Cara Vaccarino, says they have already seen hundreds come through the doors today.
10: There's been an unprecedented increase in demand for mental health and addiction services. Kind of the COVID pandemic really created a lot more urgency around these demands. So definitely we're seeing the gap in services, and us playing a role in filling that gap is essential.
20: The clinic operates Monday through Friday from 8 a.m. to 4 p.m. And BC's Attorney General says the government has filed a lawsuit against artificial intelligence company OpenAI in California over the mass shootings in Tumbler Ridge. Nikki Sharma says the province is seeking accountability from the company and to recover costs associated with the shootings in February, in which 8 victims died.
12: Together, we are seeking accountability from OpenAI and its decision makers, and pursuing support for community rebuilding efforts, including the construction of a new Tumbler Ridge school facility. This tragedy raises serious questions that need to be examined through the courts.
20: Survivors and witnesses, including pupils and staff at Tumbler Ridge Secondary School, are already privately suing OpenAI. It's a new way to join the conversation. Have your say with the CFRA talkback button on the iHeartRadio app. From the CTV Weather Center, partly cloudy overnight, a low of 3 degrees, risk of frost. Sunny tomorrow, a high of 17, and then sunny Wednesday, a high of 20 degrees. 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Taking a look at the roads now. Eastbound side of the Queensway right now is closed. Ontario Provincial Police say it's due to a spilled load of asphalt. All lanes are closed between Limoges and St. Albert Road. Motorists should plan alternate routes. We'll bring you more information as it becomes available. That closure is kind of backing things up on the eastbound side of the Queensway, starting from around Rustlin Road over to Limoges Road, really slowing things down. Again, I would suggest finding an alternate route. Otherwise, the westbound side of the Queensway is also backed up from about Bronson to Woodruff. Eastbound, slow from the 416 split to Greenbank, and then from Carling to Bronson. Briefly clear again, and then backed up from Riverside to Innis. The 174 east, moderate to heavy delay between the split and Montreal Road. There are no collisions to report around the city. 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Offer ends September 22nd. And that is the latest from the CTV Newsroom. I'm Ryan Knowles. 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
32: The trade war between Canada and the United States continues to rage on. Welcome back to the show. It's sad that we find ourselves in this situation, but the reality is this is the big split. The old Canada-U.S. relationship is no more. It is shattered. And Canada now is abroad looking for new friends, new allies. The Canadian Prime Minister looking to strengthen ties with Europe. While there is a lot of negativity, including the barrage of insults, it seems like daily, from the American President Donald Trump, it is not all negative. And of course, we don't want to make it sound like it is all negative here on the show. In fact, there is a place in Michigan where people have actually been celebrating Canada and Canadians. There are people down south that are supporting us. And our next guest is here to tell us all about that. Shannon Rousset-Mondeau is originally from Windsor and moved to Kalamazoo, which is in Michigan. She began throwing Canadiana Fest in 2023 as a way of sharing her culture with the Americans nearby. Well, the attendance has been growing every year. And they even just did it this year. She might be a little bit hoarse because I understand it was a bit of a party and she's still recovering from it, but she joins us now to chat about this amazing festival. Good afternoon.
0: Good afternoon. Thank you so much for having me.
32: Shannon, this is a really cool thing. For the people who are not really familiar with it, I wanted to let you, in your own words, describe what it was like this year.
0: Well, this year was a bit of, we had a turn on our head because there was a major weather system coming through and we took it from an outdoor festival and a local businessman by the name of Harvin Sandhu Singh, whose family has ties to Canada as well, actually let us use his 30,000 foot facility and we brought it indoors. And so we had an entire festival on four floors of this this building in downtown Kalamazoo. It was amazing.
32: People gathering together to celebrate all things Canadian. What did that sound like music-wise?
0: Well, we had numerous bands. Our headliner was Melisande from Montreal, who are a world-renowned Acadian musical group. And we had numerous other groups that are actually local people who love Canadian art, music, the sound, the genre of Canadian music, and they all played Canadian music. Everything from early sea shanties, Celtic, Scottish, Canadian pipe music, rock and roll, even reggae. We even had a reggae band whose members spend a great deal of time in Toronto, Ontario.
32: And what were you eating?
0: Well, we had poutine. We had
32: my
0: own recipe for pea meal bacon, which nobody has over here, blows minds. We had a butter tart competition. We had, I mean, we even brought in ketchup chips. You know, Clearly Canadian, who's our fourth year sponsor. They're our top sponsor for 4 years. We serve Clearly. I mean, we have Canadian beers and wines, and I mean, we just go all out.
32: What is it like to have a celebration of Canadian culture amid this intense trade war, as the bonds between the two countries are certainly being tested?
0: Absolutely. The bonds are being shredded. There's no doubt about it. And nobody here makes any pretense that things are okay. They're not. We cannot stand what's happening as a Canadian and also an American. I became an American because just like in Canada, I'm vested in my vote as making change, and I'm here to do that as well. But the American people that I have encountered, the overwhelmingly vast majority of them are heartbroken over what is happening here. And people in Canada do not understand how the American system works. It is broken. It is totally broken, and that has allowed this crazy, like, just wild run of insane behavior and policies and rhetoric that's happening right now, and we're stymied. We are fighting in every way we possibly can, short of, you know, storming the Capitol, which I'm sure Canadians expect we should be doing. And that's just not feasible. That's not how it works. Unfortunately, but we're doing everything else. But having this festival allows people to come and express their joy and love of Canada. As a matter of fact, one of the bands even made a poster that has all of them in a Canadian setting. And it's just, you know, these people reach out to me. Can we please play at your festival? We love Canadian music. We've been playing, one gentleman had been playing Stompin' Tom Connors since he was a teenager. In love with Stompin' Tom Connors. Who on earth outside of Canada knows who Stompin' Tom Connors is? You know?
32: Well, apparently people in Kalamazoo, Michigan.
0: Yes, I'm telling you. It is. Canadians need to open their eyes to some of that. And I'm not saying they should forgive. Dear God, it's so hard to be here right now. Canadians have no idea, like, to be here and be a Canadian, on top of already feeling that horrible pain of hearing the way we're being treated. To live here is heartbreaking. I would love to go home. but I can't. It's just not that easy. And here I am standing up and fighting for Canada, for Canadians. I will not sit down. I will not be quiet. I am my mother's daughter, and I will fight to express and to share my culture with everyone and anyone who will let me.
32: Well, I have to tell you, it's pretty moving, and I'm getting reaction from people right now who are listening to this interview who think it's a beautiful thing that, you know, you're celebrating Alanis and the Bare Naked Ladies and butter tarts and flags. And I'm looking at a picture here of you in your outfit, which is very patriotic as well. And it's a lot of fun, but there's something a little bit deeper to it, obviously, that
0: yes.
32: is the heartbreak of what you're going yes. through and the pain that I think a lot of Canadians are feeling and Americans in Kalamazoo, Michigan,
0: yep.
32: where clearly a lot of people have ties to Canada or they care a lot about this.
0: Mm-hmm. And, you know, the deeper layers under this are that we do this to help the community heal. And at first it was for the pandemic. And now it's because of this rift, of this enormous slash that's been just burned across our relationship. And we offer music, art, sports, games, fun. Why? Because when these people come here and they come to our festival,

0: years out of my love and respect for my homeland, for what my homeland did for me as a Canadian coming from an impoverished family where, you know, our lineage struggled. I'm the first person to ever graduate post-secondary. I have 2 degrees from the University of Windsor, and that changed the trajectory of my life. And I am grateful to my homeland. I always will be. And I know that the social systems that Canada has built are what created people like me and like many others.
1: Yeah.
0: And I want Canadians to never forget that, that if they turn down this path, the wrong path that they were following, because it sounded like it sounded really good for a while, if they are to wake up and pull and start rowing that damn canoe in the same direction, Canada is going to be the pinnacle of democratic culture and society in the world.
1: Shannon,
0: and I know they can do it.
1: Thank you so much for your time and for the passion that you clearly have, the love that you've got for Canada. I'll tell you, Canada loves you right back. Thank you so much for coming on the show today.
0: Thank you.
1: Shannon Rousset-Mondeau, who's the director of this festival celebrating Canada in Kalamazoo, Michigan.
2: He was back and forth so many times to see that
1: cow. Ryan Faber, traffic and weather with Ryan Knowles.
3: Thanks, Kirsty Cameron. Partly cloudy out there. We are sitting at 15 degrees. Temperatures will drop to a low of 3 overnight with a risk of frost. Sunny tomorrow, a high of 17. Sunny Wednesday, a high of 20. Taking a look at the roads now. It appears the eastbound lanes on the Queensway near Limoges and Castleman have reopened after there was a spilt load of asphalt, though it is still a little bit heavy around there. Also, eastbound side is backed up from the 416 split to Greenbank, Carling to Bronson, and Riverside to Innes. Westbound side backed up from Bronson to Pinecrest. Eastbound side of the 174, moderate to heavy delay between the split and Montreal Road. Slow south on the 416 around Robertson. There's been a collision there. Did you know you could be at risk of getting severe COVID-19 just by being over 60? Ask your pharmacist or doctor about prescription treatments for mild to moderate COVID-19. With weather and traffic, I'm Ryan Knowles.

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1: Welcome back to the show. The time is 3:51. Contract talks will resume today between the Treasury Board of Canada and PSAC. The Public Service Alliance of Canada says 2 days of talks are scheduled for this week. And so, of course, we did want to get Sharon D'Souza, the national president, on the line to talk about that. She joins the show now. Good afternoon, Sharon.
2: How are you doing, Christy?
1: Oh, not too bad. How about yourself?
2: Well, I'm hoping that Treasury Board decides to bring a reasonable offer and is willing to negotiate this week.
1: Do you think that returning to the table could produce a deal?
2: You know what? It's in the hands of Treasury Board. We've been coming every single round to be able to negotiate in good faith. And so far, they have shown us that they don't have a mandate, and they've shown us that they're not listening. They could have moved this process forward much earlier, but for over a year, all we see is stalling negotiations. Mm-hmm. We've seen them avoiding accountability and wasting our time while our members fall further behind.
1: What would meaningful negotiation look like, or progress over the next couple of days here?
2: Well, what would be fantastic is having a decent wage offer. I have to say to you, saying less than 1% a year is a slap in the face. And looking at the real issues and some of the solutions right now, we haven't seen that type of discussion. In fact, I have to tell you, they've even violated our members' rights. You know, with the 4-day in office, it violated the statutory freeze of provisions with introducing that mandate. And that's just not fair.
1: How do you think the government's financial situation

0: and the plan to reduce the size of the public service factors into all of this?
1: Well, what I think is the fact that the government will find money where it needs to. In fact, let's just look at how the MP salaries are indexed by law. And there's an increase is about 4%, I believe. But yet, and that averages on the private sector percentile increase was 4.2%. But when it comes to paying their own people, that they are stalling and they are providing less than nothing. As far as I'm concerned, in this climate, people cannot afford not to have a cost of living increase.
0: When it comes to where people are doing their work, you obviously want some sort of written provision in the collective agreement in terms of remote work. Can you elaborate on that? What specifically would that mean in terms of the 4-day-a-week office requirement?
1: Well, let's be clear. We know that this one-size-fits-all mandate is not working. And we know that the Secretary of the Treasury Board has even admitted that it's a philosophical decision. It was made without any research whatsoever. And with the government's own analysis, it shows we can save up to $6 billion by expanding remote work for federal workers.
0: So are you looking to end the 4-day mandate? Are you looking to get more individual flexibility written in? What are you looking for specifically here?
1: What we are looking for is for it to be done on a case-by-case basis instead of doing it from a cookie-cutter approach. And right now what we have is people coming in 4 days, yet there's not enough desks and not enough space, and there's not even a plan as to how this is happening. What it's doing, it's tanking worker productivity, and there's a lack of collaboration. People are coming to work, battling traffic with poor transit infrastructure, coming in, not being able to find a seat necessarily, and when they do, they're speaking to their colleagues on MS Teams. So it just makes no sense how we are focused. If it's about delivering services, then let's deliver good quality public services. And their own reports have shown through Stats Canada, the 2019 to 2023, that remote works produces better productivity.
0: So if it looks like the government isn't prepared to budge on that, are you prepared to still move forward?
1: Well, it depends on what they're offering. Right now, we haven't really heard much from them. We're hoping that they're willing to have a discussion as to how we move forward. But you cannot bargain by yourself. Bargaining is like a dance. It has to go back and forth. I'm just hoping that they show up with a mandate and they're ready to have some really hard, good conversations.
0: All right. We're out of time, but I appreciate you calling in. Sharon D'Souza, who is the national president of PSAC, the Public Service Alliance of Canada. Coming up to 3:57 on the show, and we're continuing our conversation about school safety. Over 300 parents have backed a petition for a crossing guard and to get more safety signage or flashing lights, something near two West End Ottawa schools, because they say there have been multiple close calls between students and cars. It has only been a couple of weeks now since the beginning of the new school year, but the text messages are pouring in. I'm hearing from parents in the West End, the East End, the South End. Obviously, this is not something that just affects one particular neighborhood, but it's all over. 613-521-8255. I'd love to hear from you, whether you're a parent or not. How often do you see close calls in your neighborhood, in your school zone? And what can be done to make it better? That's coming up on the other side.
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16: Good afternoon. I'm Ryan Knowles. Partly cloudy out there, 14 degrees. Your full forecast is coming up. First, your top stories. We're hearing from Belleville police after a gunman exchanged fire with an officer outside of a synagogue Sunday night, just before a service for Yom Kippur began. Officials say the 29-year-old suspect, identified as Sean Ward from Quinte West, opened fire at Constable Jeff Smith, who was stationed outside Sons of Jacob Synagogue at around 7 p.m. Smith returned fire at Ward before another officer arrived on scene and also discharged their firearm. Smith is now in hospital in critical but stable condition, while the suspect is in life-threatening condition. No pedestrians or anyone inside the synagogue were injured. Sherry Meeks is deputy chief of the Belleville Police Service.
17: I also want to acknowledge the significant impact this incident has had on Belleville's Jewish community. We recognize the concern and uncertainty many may be feeling, particularly given that this occurred during one of the holiest days in the Jewish faith. We have increased patrols and are maintaining a heightened police presence throughout the city, including around places of worship.
16: Ontario's Special Investigations Unit estimates between 20 to 30 gunshots were fired between the suspect and the two officers. They say bullets damaged the synagogue, nearby homes, and vehicles. Meantime, the Royal Ottawa says it has already seen hundreds of patients just hours after opening its new urgent care clinic today for those experiencing a mental health crisis. The clinic, offering psychiatric assessments, crisis counseling, medication recommendations, among other supports. President and CEO of the Royal Ottawa, Cara Vaccarino, says the clinic gives those in a mental health crisis faster access to care while easing pressure on hospital emergency departments.
18: A way of diverting patients from overcrowded emergency departments across our city. We have some of the longest wait times for emergency department visits in the province, and the Royal offering this urgent care clinic will help provide an alternative to emergency department care.
16: The clinic operates Monday through Friday from 8 a.m. to 4 p.m. U.S. President Donald Trump says the United States is working on a deal to buy potash from Belarus in a bid to reduce dependence on Canadian fertilizer. Canadian press reporter John Kennedy has more.
19: In a social media post, U.S. President Donald Trump said prices would be substantially less than American buyers pay to Canadian exporters. Potash prices skyrocketed after Russia invaded Ukraine in 2022, but have come down since, though they remain high above the pre-war levels. America relies heavily on Canadian potash, with Saskatchewan-based producer Nutrien Limited saying Canada supplies more than 80% of the potash used on U.S. farms.
16: Belarus ranks third in potash production, but details about the potential deal Trump has announced are unclear. The U.S., Canada, and EU have all imposed sanctions on Belarus for its crackdown on human rights and for allowing its territory to be used by Russia for its invasion of Ukraine. Though in December of last year, the United States agreed to lift sanctions on Belarusian potash after the country's president freed 123 prisoners with the help of Trump's envoy. And Ottawa police are looking for witnesses to a collision on Sunday afternoon that critically injured an elderly woman. Police say a driver struck a pedestrian with their vehicle on Hazeldine Road near Tillage Street, at around 5:18 p.m. The 83-year-old woman was taken to hospital with life-threatening injuries. Anyone that witnessed the crash or has dash cam footage is asked to contact police. It's a new way to join the conversation. Have your say with the CFRA talkback button on the iHeartRadio app. From the CTV Weather Center, partly cloudy overnight, a low of 3 degrees, risk of frost. Sunny tomorrow, a high of 17, back down to a low of 3 in the evening, and then sunny Wednesday, a high of 20. Taking a look at the roads now, slow moving west on the Queensway from about Bronson to Pinecrest, eastbound slow between the 416 split and Greenbank, also from Carling to Parkdale, and then from Riverside to Innes. 174 east, moderate to heavy delay between the split and Montreal Road. It is slow moving heading toward Quebec on all of the bridges. Not seeing, or there is a collision to report on Colonel By just north of Hogsback, slowing things down around there. 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That is the latest from the CTV Newsroom. I'm Ryan Knowles. 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
0: Welcome back to Ottawa Now, 4:07 on the show, and we're talking about school safety. Phone lines are open at 613-521-8255. There are residents in the West End that are understandably concerned about their kids going to school, and they're filled with a sense of dread, they say, as they bid their children good morning and goodbye, and they pack up their little lunch kits, and they climb on a bike, or they walk to school. They're worried about them getting there safely, to the point where over 300 parents now are backing a petition for a crossing guard and for flashing lights near two West End schools following multiple close calls, they say, between students and vehicles. Now, it's only been a couple of weeks since the beginning of the new school year, but again, I'd love to hear from you whether you're near these intersections, Woodvale Green, Charing Road, and Bertona Road, or if you're in another area of the city like Beaverbrook or, you know, Carlingwood is where I live. Maybe somewhere in Orleans, Convent Glen. Is this a problem when it comes to the community safety zones where maybe previously there used to be photo radar and you've noticed an uptick in speeding? Or is it an issue of driver inattention where people are fiddling with their cell phones? What would make these areas safer? And how often do you see a close call?
1: Hey, my question for you today is...
4: Only one question.
1: My question.
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0: Amanda Charbonneau is a mother of two kids in the Knoxdale Merivale ward where this petition was created. She created it because she says she's had enough.
7: With cars honking, slamming on the brakes, almost getting hit, there's a curve on the road there, so it's really a visibility issue. So I just finally got fed up this year and I started a petition because I think we're all kind of worried for the children in the area.
0: She said it's not good in the summer and the fall, but it gets even worse in the winter season.
7: In the winter too, there's big snowbanks down that road. It turns into a one lane road. So it's even harder for not just the children, but the drivers to see. So this, if a child got hit, it wouldn't be just detrimental to the children's family, but also the driver. I couldn't imagine as a driver hitting a child that darted out of the road.
0: And again, it's only been a couple of weeks into the school year, but she was describing to me how bad it is, how high risk it is. And she told me when she called in that this is happening almost every single day.
7: It's a daily basis. The cars don't have enough time to see the kids darting across the road. And because there's no designated crosswalk, they cross whenever and wherever they can.
0: We also invited Rob Attrell on the show. He's an advocate for the School Streets Initiative. If you're not familiar with it, the School Streets Initiative is something where they will close down the road in front of a particular school for about 20 minutes in the morning, 20 minutes in the afternoon, during the thick of the morning drop-off or the afternoon pickup. And it's meant to encourage kids to ride their bicycles, for them to walk, and for their parents to take them to school on foot, because it removes all of the car traffic and it just makes you feel a little bit more at ease because you're not sort of weaving in and out of cars. You're not worried about people who are playing with their cell phones or listening to really loud music, or they are just not really with it because they haven't had their second cup of coffee yet and the roads are completely closed down. Now, obviously, this is a limited thing. You can't do that at every school because of where they are geographically located. So they're doing it at three locations in Ottawa, including one of them, which is in Old Ottawa South at Hopewell Public School. 4:11 on the show. I'll get to Rob Attrell here. He says these initiatives, whether we're talking about putting in a pilot project like the one that I just mentioned or other things, need to be done faster because this is a problem. It's not just in this West End intersection that I'm mentioning. It's all over the city.
15: I think there are very few schools or school streets that couldn't do something, whether it's, you know, and again, often when we talk about school streets, we're talking about making temporary changes to a roadway during specific, like the 15 minutes at the start and end of school. But honestly, most of the time what we're advocating for when talking about school streets is just making the area around school safer all the time.
0: A lot of you appear to understand this intersection in the Woodvale Craig Henry neighborhood of Ottawa. There are residential properties nearby. People are driving. People are walking. But apparently a lot are blowing through this intersection at a rate of speed that the parents are worried about. Cindy says, hi, Christy. I'm a school bus driver, now a van driver. My fellow colleagues would tell you that 90% of the problem at a lot of schools in school zones are the parents. If your child doesn't have a bus assigned, they should be walking, not getting a drive and a drop-off right to the door. I can't wait until it gets a bit colder. Most parents are driving so close to the school that their windows could be scraped off. Dawn in Armprior says, hi, Christy. On the problem of speeding, bring back cameras in school zones only. And then here's one more from Matt and Vanier, who says, I've had numerous close calls with cyclists and e-scooters. The only reason I haven't been involved in a human car interaction is because I'm hyper aware of my surroundings because of previous experience. As for school zones, well, of course, they should be a priority traffic calming. Why are parents having to drive their children to school? I used to safely walk to school. I wonder what has changed. 413 on the show.

0: some minutes, we have Counselor Sean Devine calling into the show. We'll talk about this because this is actually in his ward, so we'll get his reaction to what we're hearing from parents and a sense of what the city of Ottawa can do about something like this. We'll also talk about residents in another part of his neighborhood, in another part of his ward, who are expressing serious concerns after incidents involving teenagers smashing doors and damaging homes, including one that was caught on camera last week. We'll have more on that in just a second. Right now, coming up to Time Saver Traffic and Weather with the one and only Ryan El Nino Knowles. You used to that yet?
1: Sorry, what'd you say?
0: Ryan El Nino Knowles.
1: Ryan El Nino Knowles.
0: Because you're a disruptor.
1: Yeah, I am a disruptor.
0: Yeah.
1: I'm also a nice guy, I would say. How else would you describe me?
0: I think you're an agitator. That's what I think. I think you like to poke the bear a bit. Yeah. Am I wrong?
1: No.
0: Now you're just trying to be agreeable. No. No, you're right, Christy Cameron.
1: You like to poke the bear sometimes, you know?
0: Hey, that's my job.
1: It is your job. Yeah.
0: I poke the bear. People poke me on the text board. I can take it.
1: When people ask me about you, I say, she's really scary.
0: Yeah, is that right?
1: Yeah.
0: Oh, good.
1: Terrifies me.
0: Well, I appreciate your honesty.
1: Yeah. Well, you know, that's what we're about here. Being honest, Christy Cameron.
0: 4:15 on the show. It honestly upsets me that we have a yellow frost advisory in effect for tonight.
1: Yeah, it does feel kind of early.
0: It does.
1: I don't know if it is actually early, though.
0: It's September the 21st. To me, that's a little bit early.
1: Isn't that crazy?
0: It is.
1: We're almost in October. Oh, God. I never wanted to be that guy. Oh, my God. The month has flown by, but here I am, you know?
0: Are you the kind of guy when you get to a restaurant and then it gets really busy after, you say, I'm glad we got here when we did?
1: 100%. I definitely say that, too.
0: Or when they put the bill down, what's the damage?
1: No, I do not do that.
0: Slap your back pocket.
1: I do not do that.
0: All right. Let's keep it moving with the weather forecast, shall we?
1: I just dine and dash.
0: Yeah. No. Hey. We do not endorse that here on Ottawa Now.
1: No, we do not endorse that. Never do that. I've never dined and dashed in my life, by the way. Anyway, it's cloudy out there, Christy Cameron, and it's a little bit chilly. We're sitting at 14 degrees. Temperatures are going to drop to a low of 3 overnight with a risk of frost. Sunny tomorrow, a high of 17. Sunny Wednesday, a high of 20 degrees. Taking a look at the roads now, slow west on the Queensway between Bronson and Pinecrest. Eastbound backed up from about Moody to Woodruff, also from Carling to Parkdale and from Riverside to Innes. 174 east, moderate to heavy delay between the Split and Montreal Road. Slow heading both ways on the McDonnell-Cartier Bridge and the Chaudière Crossing. The Portage and Alexandra and the Champlain are all backed up heading toward Quebec. I'm seeing a collision on Saint-Laurent Boulevard just north of Lancaster. That is really slowing things down around there. 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With weather and traffic, I'm Ryan Knowles.
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1: Residents in a neighborhood in the southwest end of Ottawa are speaking out and expressing serious concern after incidents involving teenagers smashing doors and damaging homes, including one that was actually caught on camera last week. Welcome back to the show. Councillor Sean Devine shared a doorbell camera piece of footage essentially from a home where you can see a little bit of what's happening. This is on Argue Drive. A swarm of young people are seen running and they look like they're shouting. The video also shows one person walking up to the front door and then smashing it with a loud kick before running off. And a lot of neighbors who spoke to CTV News on Sunday were afraid of retaliation for speaking about this. They didn't want to identify themselves, but they did want to speak out about it because they say it's very concerning and it's not the first time that they've seen this behavior.
2: My sense of security has been threatened, and this isn't the first time it's happened in this neighborhood.
1: Here's another resident, also shocked about it.
3: It's really just mind-blowing to see that what kids are willing to do nowadays, and maybe even falling to peer pressure. Like, it's gone a really long way, and I think it needs to be stopped.
1: Joining us now, the current city councillor for that ward, Knoxdale Merivale, Councillor Sean Devine. Welcome to the show.
4: Hey, Christy, thanks for having me. And as I was listening to your intro there, I heard you make reference to like a swarm of teenagers. And while normally we wouldn't use that term, but when you watch that video, it's hard to describe it as something other than that, isn't it?
1: Well, here's what I don't understand. Like, what the heck is going on here? Back in my day, yeah, people would do a ding-dong dash or, you know, you'd knock on somebody's door or ring the doorbell or ding-dong ditch, whatever you want to call it, as a prank. And of course, the people that are asleep at the time don't find it very funny, but this is well beyond that. Like, what is happening here?
4: Well, you know, like, it's unfortunate for sure. I'm definitely no sociologist, so I can't exactly put my finger on what's exactly happening. But I would say, if I was to guess, I would say, you know, three things. One, you know, there's just something that happens to us when we're in a large group. Like, there can be, I'm not going to try to use a bad term, but there can be a mob mentality. Number two, there's just something about the social media age where people try to find notoriety by getting some of their actions, whether they're good actions or bad actions, put out there on the internet. And I think the third thing that might be partly causing or contributing to this is the lack of consequences for these kinds of actions. Like, I think that's one thing that's got to be contributing to it. When you can roll down, and this wasn't at 2 a.m, as has happened before. This was in broad daylight at 7:30 p.m. When you can, you know, stroll down a street in a pack like that, brazenly kicking in doors, you're likely going to do that because you've got good reason to think that there's going to be zero consequences. And I think that's a factor.
1: It was pretty wild to me that one of the people who spoke with CTV Ottawa said she's even considered moving over similar incidents because of vandalism and vehicle theft. You get the sense that people who have lived in this neighborhood for 10 years, 20 years, decades are starting to become very uneasy.
4: Yeah, I found that unfortunate to hear. It certainly made me sad to hear that kind of thing. I haven't heard that from a large number of people. It's not like I'm expecting an exodus from the neighborhood, but you know,
1: speaks to the level of unease and discomfort that some are feeling.
4: Oh yeah. But I think I would be, while I'm certainly upset and concerned that this is happening in my ward, I know it's not exactly the only place where it's happening. And sadly, I think that you would probably hear this kind of comment from people living in any kind of, you know, quote unquote, quiet suburban residential area where they're seeing this for the first time.
1: What's the solution?
4: Well, I think there's going to have to be multiple solutions. So one thing, it's one reason that, you know, I put out that I think it's good that we have, you know, video footage is when there is video footage. And in this particular video, the quality of video was not enough that you could positively ID anybody. But I put out a request to residents, if anybody else has good video footage where you can identify people, please send that to my office. Please send that to Ottawa Police, because what I would like to then do is, if I can't get, you know, positive IDs from neighbors, I can go to the local high school. Chances are several of the kids go to that local high school, and hopefully they'll help me positively ID people. Because one thing that I think parents should understand, and I do think that parents play a role in addressing this, in Ontario, we have something called the Parental Responsibility Act. And through that act, parents can be held financially responsible for property damage, harassment, destruction of property caused by their kids if they're under 18. And from the violence of what I saw, a door being kicked in, it's going to be a couple $1,000s to replace that door possibly. And I think that would be a good deterrent for mom and dad to get involved and find out if the kids are involved in this.
1: Would it be worth having the principals of nearby schools stand up and give them a talking to?
4: Absolutely. I think, like, going back to what I was saying earlier about the absence of consequences, when authority figures, whether that's parents or community leaders or counselors or Ottawa police or principals of schools, when authority figures fail to stand up and, you know, exercise our authority, I think that vacuum of leadership can also contribute to the conditions where people say, all right, there's zero consequences. I'm going to go crazy here. So I would absolutely love it if, you know, the local high school principals, provided they're willing to admit that some of their students are involved here, you know, get in front of an assembly and play the video. And you're going to have a bunch of nervous giggles from the kids. And then that principal can start describing what the consequences might be. I would love that to happen for sure.
1: The Ottawa Police Service, on its part, said in a social media post it's aware of the reports of youth disturbances and property damage in this neighborhood and that officers are looking into it. And like you said, if anybody out there has information, to contact them using their police reporting unit. And if you have any doorbell camera footage or videos, you can send it to the police as well. 427, while I've got you on the show, we actually originally booked you to talk about this safety issue involving the teenagers and the smashing of doors. But on the show today, we've actually been talking about school zone safety and the petition of over 300 people now that have signed on saying that something has got to be done at Woodvale Green, Charing Road, and Bertona Road, because they're saying that their kids are in grave danger, that their children are trying to make their way across, and that unfortunately there are many bad drivers, people speeding, that we need something like a crossing guard, flashing lights. What do you think of that?
4: I'm always glad to hear when residents are looking to get actively involved in promoting better traffic safety for their neighborhoods. I was out with the parent who is behind that petition, myself and that parent and one of the candidates for school trustee. We met at that location last week for a good 45 minutes to talk about what might be some of the options that we can do there. I have many other parts of the ward where there is a school safety issue, but by no means would I want to ignore any one of them. We did talk about various options for what we can do there. Some of those options are already being investigated. None of this happens overnight. But in fact, what I try to do overnight, because the parent, understandably, is looking for a solution, you know, immediately, and why would they not? What I did is I went back to my office and I got a bunch of those slow down for us signs. They're kind of like lawn signs. And I was out there, I think, 3 or 4 nights ago at 1 a.m, planting about 10 of those signs in opposite directions. So at the very least, I can try to increase some driver awareness while we work on the more permanent solutions.
1: Is it speeding? Is it the crisis of driver inattention? And do you think that putting a crossing guard there and flashing lights would do the trick? Is that the suitable solution in your mind?
4: To answer your question, yeah, I think speeding is definitely one factor in this. Because there's at that location, there's a bit of a blind curve. And so visibility or low visibility combined with speed, if ever there were, God forbid, a collision there. And from what I understand, there hasn't been any collision history there. Not that that's an excuse for not intervening. Any kind of collision with any kind of speed would be devastating. As to the question of whether or not a crosswalk and a crossing guard could improve things, absolutely, for sure. But we can't just, at city council, and what residents don't always understand, we can't just put a crossing guard or a crosswalk anywhere we want. Mm-hmm. They have to go through a process where city staff will assess what the intersection is like to determine whether or not a crosswalk is the right tool.
1: Right. And how quickly can the solutions be put in place, or how long does that process take?
4: Oh, I wish it could happen faster. But right now, so I've had a meeting with city staff last week where I've got them to start investigating whether or not, you know, a crosswalk could be suitable there. I'll probably get an answer to that question in about a month or so. And then if it's approved, and I have no idea if it would be approved, it would probably then take, sadly, it would take at least 3 months, if not longer, to ever get it. Because one thing about a crosswalk, you need to have a sidewalk on either side of it. And at this location, there's only a sidewalk and one side. So I'd have to get a sidewalk there too. but speed bumps could be an option, and speed bumps are within my control.
1: Do you have the budget for it?
4: For speed bumps? Well, thankfully I do, because I pressured the city and I got the cost of speed bumps reduced from $15,000 per unit down to $7,500 per unit. So if anything, I'm the guy who's got the budget now because I made them cheaper to produce.
1: All right, we're out of time. Thanks for joining us on the show. There is Sean Devine, who is the current city councilor for Knoxdale Merivale. I do have to mention as well, obviously, he's running again for that job. You heard from him. Hey, you know, it can't happen overnight, that the city will look into it, but that these things take time. On the other hand, I do hear from a lot of passionate parents on the text board, and there's a sense of frustration, of agitation, that we're too reactive when it comes to stuff like this and not proactive enough. I have parents on the text board saying, like, are we just going to wait till a kid is hit in some of these school zones? And obviously, it's not exclusive to Knoxdale Merivale. This is a problem in Kanata, Orleans, Barrhaven, pretty much any corner of the city where you've got moronic drivers going too fast and kids going to school and they're walking. It doesn't mix. Your news coming up right now.
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6: Good afternoon. I'm Ryan Knowles. Partly cloudy, 14 degrees out there. Your full forecast is coming up. First, your top stories. Ontario's Special Investigation Unit is providing details after a gunman opened fire at a police officer outside of a synagogue in Belleville. It happened at around 7 o'clock last night near the Sons of Jacob Synagogue. Just as members of the congregation were sitting down for a Yom Kippur service, SIU spokesperson Christy Danette speaking with reporters.
7: There was an individual who was armed with a shotgun, and he opened fire against a Belleville police officer who was stationed outside of the synagogue. That officer returned fire, and then there was another officer who also discharged their firearm. The initial officer and the man were both struck by gunfire.
6: The gunman, identified as 29-year-old Sean Ward from Quinte West, is in hospital with life-threatening condition, while the officer, Constable Jeff Smith, is in critical but stable condition. No pedestrians or anyone in the synagogue were injured. Danette estimates between 20 to 30 shots were fired during the incident, damaging the synagogue, nearby homes, and vehicles. Meantime, as the trade war with the U.S. continues, we're hearing from a Canadian living south of the border showing support for her home country. Shannon Rosette Mondu is originally from Windsor and moved to Kalamazoo, which is in Michigan. She began throwing Canadiana Fest in 2023 as a way of sharing her culture to Americans nearby, featuring Canadian bands, food, art, and even a curling demonstration. Speaking with Christy Cameron on CFRA's Ottawa Now, Rosette Mondu says, despite the rhetoric from the U.S. president, many Americans stand with Canada.
8: The deeper layers under this are that we do this to help the community heal. And at first it was for the pandemic. And now it's because of this rift that's been just burned across our relationship. When these people come here, they get to see all of us together as people, as humans.
6: Rosette Mondu says attendance for the festival has now grown to around 2,500 people. In other news, Quebec Provincial Police say a 66-year-old man is dead and several other people, including a 16-year-old driver, were injured following a head-on crash in Kazabazua on Sunday, about 80 kilometers north of Ottawa. Police believe the pickup truck veered out of its lane and struck the car on Karen Sheman Gary LaBelle at around 8:30 p.m. The 66-year-old driver of the car died of his injuries, while the 16-year-old driver of the pickup truck is in hospital in serious but stable condition. Five other people who were in the truck were also transported to hospital with non-life-threatening injuries. Police continue to investigate, but noted alcohol is not believed to be a factor. It's a new way to join the conversation. Have your say with the CFRA talkback button on the iHeartRadio app. From the CTV Weather Center, partly cloudy overnight, a low of 3 degrees, risk of frost. Sunny tomorrow, high of 17, risk of frost overnight again, and then sunny Wednesday, a high of 20 degrees. Taking a look at the roads now, slow west on the Queensway from about Catherine to Pinecrest, eastbound side backed up from Moody to Greenbank, from Carling to Parkdale, and then from Riverside to Innes. 174 east, moderate to heavy delay between the Split and Montreal Road. Slow moving heading toward Quebec on all of the interprovincial bridges. The Alexandra is also slow heading toward Ottawa. Not seeing any collisions around the city. Shop the fall big red sale at Canadian Tire and save up to 60% on can't miss big deals until September 27th. Exclusions apply. That is the latest from the CTV Newsroom. I'm Ryan Knowles. 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
26: I'm Stefan Keyes, an officer wounded in the Belleville shooting near a synagogue. 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CTV's Leah LaRocque takes us across the city ahead of the upcoming municipal election.
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1: The Liberal government has introduced legislation it believes will help unions and employers get to deals faster. And it says to reduce labor disruptions in the economy, the Building Canada Strong Act includes changes to streamline project approvals across the country and adjustments as well to the Canadian Labor Code. In an interview with Vashi Kapelos, the sort of minister who was in charge of this, Stephen McKinnon, was reluctant to get into details about how many pieces of legislation are set to be introduced this fall. We heard a news conference from the Canadian Prime Minister earlier today where he gave a sense of their legislative priorities for this session.
2: The core of our agenda is to build Canada strong. The next phase of that will be legislation we will introduce this week. We've given notice of this. The most, in our view, the most consequential economic legislation, certainly of this parliamentary session, arguably over the course of the next few years.
1: The Liberals are saying the changes to the labor code will create some stability at a critical time for the economy. But of course, the union leaders feel very different about that, and they're wary about changes that could impede worker rights.
3: Now political heat on News Talk 580 CFRA.
1: We have Lindsay Maskell, political consultant and former advisor to Premier McGuinty. Aaron Morrison, longtime NDP strategist and VP of Texter Communications, and Gary Keller, a conservative strategist and vice president of Strategy Corp. Good afternoon, everyone.
4: Hello.
21: Hello.
4: Happy Monday.
1: All right. Aaron Morrison, I'd love to get your take on this. Is this something to promote stability, or is this a way of squashing the unions?
4: Ask me if ever doing something that the unions explicitly asked you not to do promotes stability. Like, you mess with the bull, you get the horns. I think, first of all, we are entering a period in Canada where we desperately need a Team Canada approach. We need workers on the same team as the builders, on the same team as the government. And by introducing this legislation, what Mark Carney is actually saying is, no, no, Team Canada here is the people who are going to invest the capital and the people who are going to make the rules. You are not on this team, working people. And so I think it is more likely to cause labor unrest. It is more likely to lead to more disruption in the economy. The other thing, though, is that we're at a point in time where Canada wants to build. Mark Carney is investing billions of dollars to try to build, by all accounts, about $1 trillion in new infrastructure. Who does he think actually physically builds it? We need capital. Yes, we even need some international capital to do that. But what we desperately need is workers. And so making work life worse for everyday regular people is the wrong move right now. We still have to do a deep dive into this bill to see exactly what it does and what it doesn't do. But it looks like it contains a new restriction on the right to strike based on inconveniencing life for people or the economy, and that's the wrong move. It's the wrong way forward.
1: All right, here's a clip of the transport minister. This is Stephen McKinnon in an interview with Vashi Kapelos, where, as I mentioned, he was kind of hesitant to get into the nitty-gritty.
23: We will have a very significant piece of economic legislation because it hasn't been presented in the House yet. I can't get into too much detail about it, but it will be in the category of Vashi of giving our country far more than anyone can take away.
1: A bill that is changing the Canada Labor Code to essentially alter the government's power in strikes and in lockouts. Is that a good thing, Gary Keller?
25: Well, it's an interesting debate because this has been a topic of debate for some time in Canada, especially in the last couple of years, where you've seen some strikes take place in Canada, whether it was some of the rail strikes, whether it was some of the airline strikes, especially with the airline strikes where Canadians and travelers were inconvenienced. And the conundrum for the Carney government is, as they try to set what they call as their Building Canada agenda, is this is going to probably cost them some political capital. And the Prime Minister doesn't appear to be afraid to spend some political capital. But the flip side to this is, in the last federal election, between basically Windsor and Mississauga, the Conservative Party under Mr. Polyev, who ran on actually a quite pro-private sector union platform, won every single seat there. Now, the world has changed, obviously, since then, but liberals for a long time have thought that part of their path towards a more stable majority government has been winning back some of those seats, the Windsor seats, the southwestern Ontario seats. To me, this seems like an opportunity, not just for the Conservatives to hold on to those seats, but maybe in some of the tight races for the NDP to also make their case, for Abby Lewis to make that case. Unfortunately for him, he's kind of been missing in action ever since he won the leadership. But I do think it is an opportunity for both those parties to sort of make their case. Again, the flip side to this is, the Carney government clearly believes it's in its economic agenda. It has had labor problems in the past. They've had ministers go out with several different messages on what was happening with regard to strikes, and it looked bad for the government that they didn't actually know what's going on. So it'll be very interesting to see how this plays out in the political context over the next coming days and weeks, especially how unions react to it and how voters react to it, if anything, if there is a bump or a swing in the poll.
1: Lindsay Maskell, given all of the labor disruption, the upheaval and turmoil we've seen in the country over the last few years, was it time to do this, to alter the labor code? What do you think?
6: Well, the government has been consulting on it since well before the summer. I believe it was early spring when we first heard that they were looking at doing this to provide some guardrails and clarity, particularly around Section 107. Fun fact, I am a member of a labor union. I'm an honorary lifetime member. And I do have to disagree with something, which is, the spring economic statement, which was all supports to help workers that train and support the apprenticeship systems that will build Canada, were supported to the tune of, at the time, $6 billion, but now almost $8 billion of investment from this government. They broadly consulted on this legislation, and there are things in it that are going to help both provide some clarity, not allowing the act to be used against workers, to make sure that it has some guardrails and that it can't be used preemptively, for example, that it does not limit the right to strike. So, you know, this has just came out today, but I've been very engaged on this in terms of the clients that I work with and being part of a union. So I think we need to get a little bit more detail, but I

0: building Canada, and they're interested in making sure that we're able to be a place that people want to invest in and get things built here.
1: All right. I've got 2 minutes, but hopefully we can whip around the circle here and get your reaction to this. Conservative leader Pierre Poilievre responded to our prime minister's moves to strengthen ties to Europe. Of course, this notion of becoming an associate member of the EU has been bandied about. We don't even know what it means. But Pierre Poilievre doesn't seem to love it. He's pushing back on the idea that any form of EU membership is a good idea. And he noted that Canadian Parliament is in Ottawa, not Europe.
2: You know, we already have a free trade agreement with Europe. We've had it for over a decade. We've had a military alliance with 30 European countries through NATO. That's nothing new, and we continue to support all of that. 99% of our goods go to Europe tariff-free right now. But what we will not support is forcing on Canadians European taxes, European laws, and reckless European-style immigration.
1: Does he have a point, Aaron Morrison?
3: Okay, well, obviously Pierre Poilievre is fear-mongering here, and he's doing it in a pretty scary way by implying that we would pay European taxes or that we would have an open border situation with all of Europe. That's not on the table as far as we know. But here's the problem for Prime Minister Mark Carney. He hasn't told us what's on the table. He hasn't told us what this means. So as long as Carney leaves an information vacuum, Pierre Poilievre's going to fill it. And he's going to fill it by being as much of a fearmonger as he can.
1: Well, this is the thing, Gary Keller. I agree with Aaron Morrison that the Canadian Prime Minister hasn't explained himself here. And in fact, it really didn't seem like the government cared too much at all to explain any of this to Canadians. I found it rather bizarre that he poured cold water all over that report from the Wall Street Journal. And then we find out from the head of this EU commission, we hear it from the Europeans, that apparently this invite is on the table.
4: Well, that's exactly what the government's MO has been on a number of things, whether it's the Gordie Howe Bridge situation or negotiations with the United States or this EU deal. That has been their negotiating MO. You see one thing in the media and then you see another thing in reality. But on the term of associate membership, it reminds me of that movie, Blades of Glory with Will Ferrell, when they say, no one knows what it means, but it's provocative. It gets the people going when talking about the song My Humps by Black
1: Gary, I have been playing that clip in reference to this story all week. Wait, hold on, we still have it cut. Here it goes.
5: No one knows what it means, but it's provocative.
6: No, it's not.
5: It gets the people going.
1: Gary, great minds think alike, because that was
4: exactly
1: the first thing that popped into my brain.
4: Last point, Carney should have debated this and announced it in the Canadian Parliament before he announced it in the European Parliament.
1: Yeah, and Lindsay, is that happening? Like, should we have a referendum on this? Isn't this a rather big question that ought to be put to the Canadian people, the folks who voted everyone in?
0: Well, I mean, we received an invitation to this with some details clearly still to be sorted out. So I think that when the EU is Canada's second largest global trading partner, that obviously we have a major relationship, and if we're going to change the nature of that relationship, we're going to know more details. But we should not be concerned about it being taxes. The government has been very clear on reducing our immigration target numbers, for example. So, you know, the talks have all been about our, the expanding the SAFE initiative, things around security, military items, trade. So, you know, yes, Parliament returns this week. There will be lots of talk about it. But we didn't ask to be in it. They invited. There was an invite from them.
4: Oh,
0: so I think there's also a success.
4: Wall Street Journal said it was a Canadian idea, a Canadian proposal. Where's the fine line here? I think that's a fair question to be raised this coming session in the House of Commons.
1: All right. We're out of time. Thank you, Gary, Lindsay, and Aaron. 4:53, time for Time Saver Traffic and Weather with Ryan Knowles.
7: Thanks, Chris Deroni. Partly cloudy out there, 14 degrees, down to a low of 3 overnight. Risk of frost, sunny tomorrow, a high of 17. Sunny Wednesday, a high of 20 degrees. 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Taking a look at the roads now. Slow west on the Queensway from about Nicholas all the way to Pinecrest. It appears there's been

0: a collision around Carling. The eastbound side slow from Moody to Greenbank, Carling to Parkdale, and from Riverside to Ennis. 174 east, moderate to heavy delay between the split and Montreal Road. Still pretty slow moving heading toward Quebec on all of the interprovincial bridges. The Alexandra also backed up heading toward Ottawa. Been on the Chaudy Air crossing too. Seeing a collision on Preston at Adeline Street. That is really slowing things down around there. Seeing another collision on Orleans Boulevard at Forest Valley Drive. 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
19: I'm Stefan Keyes, an officer wounded in the Belleville shooting near a synagogue. 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
0: Good afternoon. I'm Ryan Knowles. Partly cloudy out there, 14 degrees. Your full forecast is coming up. First, your top stories. Well, on their first day back in the House of Commons after a three-month summer break, the federal Liberals have tabled a significant piece of legislation aimed at speeding up major project approvals. The Building Canada Strong Act is meant to accelerate review and approval times for major projects to get them built quicker. It also includes changes to Canada's labor code, which labor groups have previously expressed concern about it potentially having adverse consequences for workers and strip them of their right to strike. While details about the changes are still not fully released, officials say it will strengthen collective bargaining by helping parties address issues earlier, reach negotiated agreements, and resolve disputes while fully protecting the right to strike. In other news, Belleville police have identified the gunman that opened fire at an officer outside of a synagogue Sunday night just before a service for Yom Kippur began. Officials say 29-year-old Sean Ward from Quinte West exchanged fire with an officer stationed outside of Sons of Jacob Synagogue at around 7 o'clock last night before another officer arrived and discharged his firearm as well. Ward was struck and is now in hospital with life-threatening condition, while Constable Jeff Smith was also hit. He is in critical but stable condition. No one else was injured. Douglas Lobel was inside the synagogue during the gunfire exchange.
14: You're kind of thinking, what do? Somebody gets in. At the same time, you're just frozen because you don't really know what to do. And it seemed like an eternity. It probably went up about 2, maybe 3 minutes at the most.
0: Ontario's Special Investigations Unit estimates between 20 to 30 gunshots were fired between the suspect and the two officers. They say bullets damaged the synagogue, nearby homes, and vehicles. The Royal Ottawa says it has already seen hundreds of patients just hours after opening its new urgent care clinic today for those experiencing a mental health crisis. The clinic offering psychiatric assessments, crisis counseling, medication recommendations, among other supports. President and CEO of the Royal Ottawa, Cara Vaccarino, says the clinic gives those in a mental health crisis faster access to care while easing pressure on hospital emergency departments.
17: A way of diverting patients from overcrowded emergency departments across our city. We have some of the longest wait times for emergency department visits in the province, and the Royal offering this urgent care clinic will help provide an alternative to emergency department care.
0: The clinic operates Monday through Friday from 8 a.m. to 4 p.m. And BC's Attorney General says the government has filed a lawsuit against artificial intelligence company OpenAI in California over the mass shootings in Tumbler Ridge. Nikki Sharma says the province is seeking accountability from the company and to recover costs associated with the shootings in February, which 8 victims died.
20: Together, we are seeking accountability from OpenAI and its decision makers and pursuing support for community rebuilding efforts, including the construction of a new Tumbler Ridge school facility. This tragedy raises serious questions that need to be examined through the courts.
0: Survivors and witnesses, including pupils and staff at Tumbler Ridge Secondary School, are already privately suing OpenAI. It's a new way to join the conversation. Have your say with the CFRA talkback button on the iHeartRadio app. From the CTV Weather Center, partly cloudy overnight, a low of 3 degrees. Some frost in the mix. Sunny tomorrow, a high of 17. Sunny Wednesday, high of 20. And then sunny again Thursday, another high of 20 degrees. Taking a look at the roads now, it's slow moving west on the Queensway from about Catherine to Woodruff, eastbound between the 416 split and Greenbank, and from Carling to Parkdale, and from Riverside to the 174 split. On the 174, moderate to heavy delay east between the split and Montreal Road. Heavy delay heading toward Quebec on the McDonald-Cartier Bridge, Chaudière Crossing, and the Champlain Bridge. 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I'm Ryan Knowles. 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

0: but for this Saturday night. The glasses, they will tinkle when our eyes begin to twinkle. I may think no more of Inco on a Sudbury Saturday night.
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0: trade war between Canada and the United States continues to rage on. Welcome back to the show. It's sad that we find ourselves in this situation, but the reality is this is the big split. The old Canada-U.S. relationship is no more. It is shattered. And Canada now is abroad looking for new friends, new allies. The Canadian Prime Minister looking to strengthen ties with Europe. While there is a lot of negativity, including the barrage of insults, it seems like daily, from the American President Donald Trump, it is not all negative. And of course, we don't want to make it sound like it is all negative here on the show. In fact, there is a place in Michigan where people have actually been celebrating Canada and Canadians. There are people down south that are supporting us, and our next guest is here to tell us all about that. Shannon Rousset-Mondu is originally from Windsor and moved to Kalamazoo, which is in Michigan. She began throwing Canadiana Fest in 2023 as a way of sharing her culture with the Americans nearby. Well, the attendance has been growing every year, and they even just did it this year. She might be a little bit hoarse because I understand it was a bit of a party and she's still recovering from it, but she joins us now to chat about this amazing festival. Good afternoon.
1: Good afternoon. Thank you so much for having me.
0: Shannon, this is a really cool thing. For the people who are not really familiar with it, I wanted to let you, in your own words, describe what it was like this year.
1: Well, this year was a bit of, we had a turn on our head because there was a major weather system coming through, and we took it from an outdoor festival, and a local businessman by the name of Harvin Sandhu Singh, whose family has ties to Canada as well, actually let us use his 30,000-foot facility, and we brought it indoors. And so we had an entire festival on four floors of this this building in downtown Kalamazoo. It was amazing.
0: People gathering together to celebrate all things Canadian. What did that sound like music-wise?
1: Well, we had numerous bands. Our headliner was Mélisande from Montreal, who are a world-renowned Acadian musical group. And we had numerous other groups that are actually local people who love Canadian art, music, the sound, the genre of Canadian music, and they all played Canadian music. Everything from early sea shanties, Celtic, Scottish, Canadian pipe music, rock and roll, even reggae. We even had a reggae band whose members spend a great deal of time in Toronto, Ontario.
0: And what were you eating?
1: Well, we had poutine. We had my own recipe for pea meal bacon, which nobody has over here, blows minds. We had a butter tart competition. We had, we even brought in ketchup chips. You know, Clearly Canadian, who's our fourth year sponsor, they're our top sponsor for 4 years. We serve Clearly. I mean, we have Canadian beers and wines, and I mean, we just go all out.
0: What is it like to have a celebration of Canadian culture amid this intense trade war, as the bonds between the two countries are certainly being tested?
1: Absolutely. The bonds are being shredded. There's no doubt about it. And nobody here makes any pretense that things are okay. They're not. We cannot stand what's happening as a Canadian and also an American. I became an American because, just like in Canada, I'm vested in my vote as making change, and I'm here to do that as well. But the American people that I have encountered, the overwhelmingly vast majority of them are heartbroken over what is happening here. And people in Canada do not understand how the American system works. It is broken. It is totally broken, and that has allowed this crazy, like, just wild run of insane behavior and policies and rhetoric that's happening right now. And we're stymied. We are fighting in every way we possibly can, short of, you know, storming the Capitol, which I'm sure Canadians expect we should be doing. And that's just not feasible. That's not how it works. Unfortunately, but we're doing everything else. But having this festival allows people to come and express their joy and love of Canada. As a matter of fact, one of the bands even made a poster that has all of them in a Canadian setting. And it's just, you know, these people reach out to me. Can we please play at your festival? We love Canadian music. We've been playing, one gentleman had been playing Stompin' Tom Connors since he was a teenager. In love with Stompin' Tom Connors. Who on earth outside of Canada knows who Stompin' Tom Connors is? You know?
0: Well, apparently people in Kalamazoo, Michigan.
1: Yes, I'm telling you, it is. Canadians need to open their eyes to some of that. And I'm not saying they should forgive. Dear God, it's so hard to be here right now. Canadians have no idea, like, to be here and be a Canadian. On top of already feeling that horrible pain of hearing the way we're being treated, to live here is heartbreaking. I would love to go home, but I can't. It's just not that easy. And here I am standing up and fighting for Canada, for Canadians. I will not sit down. I will not be quiet. I am my mother's daughter, and I will fight to express and to share my culture with everyone and anyone who will let me.
0: Well, I have to tell you, it's pretty moving, and I'm getting reaction from people right now who are listening to this interview who think it's a beautiful thing that, you know, you're celebrating Alanis and the Bare Naked Ladies and butter tarts and flags. And I'm looking at a picture here of you in your outfit, which is very patriotic as well. And it's a lot of fun, but there's something a little bit deeper to it, obviously, that is the heartbreak of what you're going through and the pain that I think a lot of Canadians are feeling and Americans in Kalamazoo, Michigan.
1: Yep.
0: Where clearly a lot of people have ties to Canada or they care a lot about this.
1: Mm-hmm. And, you know, the deeper layers under this are that we do this to help the community heal. And at first it was for the pandemic. And now it's because of this rift, of this enormous slash that's been just burned across our relationship. And we offer music, art, sports, games, fun. Why? Because when these people come here and they come to our festival, they get to see all of us together as people, as humans, as living, breathing beings, not some stereotype joke, not some television comedy show interpretation, because that's all they've ever learned is Bob and Doug McKenzie. They think we're all a bunch of hicks. And then this gives them the reality to see, to learn, to touch, to feel, to experience what Canada in some small way. I would love for them all to just go to Canada, just go to Canada. But 99.9% of them are never going to get a passport. They're never going to cross the border. So I bring it to them because if I couldn't get to Canada, Canada was going to come to me, and that's the best I can do as a single person. I have no corporate backing. I have no big paycheck. I've been doing this for 4 years out of my love and respect for my homeland, for what my homeland did for me as a Canadian coming from an impoverished family where, you know, our lineage struggled. I'm the first person to ever graduate post-secondary. I have 2 degrees from the University of Windsor, and that changed the trajectory of my life. And I am grateful to my homeland. I always will be. And I know that the social systems that Canada has built are what created people like me and like many others.
0: Yeah.
1: And I want Canadians to never forget that, that if they turn down this path, the wrong path that they were following, because it sounded like it sounded really good for a while, if they are to wake up and pull and start rowing that damn canoe in the same direction, Canada is going to be the pinnacle of democratic culture and society in the world.
0: Shannon,
1: and I know they can do it.
0: Thank you so much for your time and for the passion that you clearly have, the love that you've got for Canada. I'll tell you, Canada loves you right back. Thank you so much for coming on the show today.
1: Thank you.
0: Shannon Rousset-Mondou, who's the director of this festival celebrating Canada in Kalamazoo, Michigan. Time saver traffic and weather with Ryan Knowles.
2: Thanks, Christy. Partly cloudy out there. We're still sitting at 14 degrees. Temperatures are going to drop to a low of 3 overnight, though, with a risk of frost. Sunny tomorrow, a high of 17. Back to a low of 3 overnight, and then sunny Wednesday, a high of 20 degrees. 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Taking a look at the roads now. Slow west on the Queensway from about Catherine all the way to Woodruff still. Eastbound side, not much better. It's slow between the 416 split and Greenbank from Carling to Parkdale and from St. Laurent to Innes, 174 east. Mostly moderate delay between the split and Montreal Road. Heavy backup still heading toward Quebec on the McDonnell-Cartier Bridge as well as the Champlain Bridge. Not seeing any collisions around the city. With weather and traffic, I'm Ryan Knowles.
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0: 522, welcome back. There is a sense, especially from people like yours truly, who work in downtown Ottawa, that the bylaw enforcement when it comes to issuing parking tickets is maybe a little heavy-handed. Now, again, I mean no disrespect to the wonderful people who do those jobs. It's a job, and them's the rules. If you park somewhere and there's a two-hour limit and you go over, well, there are repercussions. And I understand that we have to have downtown enforcement. But it just feels like it's a little overzealous. Now, my personal record for getting a parking ticket in the Byward Market is when I was 3 minutes over, and I've told this story on the show before, so the faithful listeners are like, yeah, Christy, we know, get over it. I was over at Salon Fiorella getting my hair done, and, you know, if you know what I look like, I've got really long, dark hair, so it takes a while to cut and to dry, and so I was 3 minutes over the time. I actually ran down to feed the meter with soaking wet hair, and boom, I already had a ticket. So that's my personal record of getting a parking ticket in downtown Ottawa. There is no 5 minute grace period. I'm sorry. Like, the city of Toronto has a grace period. We don't have that here. And a lot of people like myself find out the hard way. But if you think you can best me on that record, text into the show, 1-800-580-CFRA. The question is the high density downtown zone of Ottawa, like the Byward Market, Centre Town, is that actually the hot spot for parking tickets? Well, CTV's Ted Raymond is here to tell us, because CTV Ottawa has a great article up on our website with a rundown. And Ted, you know, without a drum roll here, is downtown Ottawa really the worst for parking tickets?
1: Well, I would say that, yeah, that's generally where the hot spots are. Centretown and the Byward Market make up a little over half of all of the parking tickets that were issued in the last year. So my colleague Josh Pringle, we did a request to the City of Ottawa, got some information on how many parking tickets have been handed out citywide since September 9th, 2025. And that's when they installed the paid parking in Wellington West and Westboro Village. And he got data up until the end of June. So it's a 10-month period. 72,755 parking tickets issued in that time citywide. And in Centretown, there were 20,000. And 14 parking tickets in the Byward Market, 19,095. So those two combined out of the 72,000 or so citywide, that's a little bit over half. And then you go down the list, Wellington West, Westboro, they actually got quite a few, 16,124 parking tickets in that first 10 months since they've had the paid parking. Not as many in the Glebe, 7,600 downtown Ottawa from Nepean Street, Bronson Avenue Canal, that area. 3,800, Little Italy got a 3,700, downtown Rideau 1,700, Chinatown 470, and in Vanier 111 parking tickets.
0: Let that sink in. Like, I just need to say that number again because that is so astonishing to me. In the downtown court, let's go Centretown, 20,014 tickets.
1: Yes.
0: In 10 months.
1: Out of 587,415 parking transactions. So presumably people paying to feed the meter,
0: yeah.
1: 20,000 of those resulted in tickets, or about 3.4%, which is around the citywide average. The citywide average is about 3.5. The Byward Market, a little bit above the average, 19,000 tickets out of 420,000 parking transactions. That's about 4.5%. So it seems like based on these numbers, and these are just the numbers that we had in the last 10 months, people in the Byward Market may be a bit more likely, or maybe bylaws a bit more likely to issue a ticket in the market than in other parts of the city.
0: Well, that's certainly how it feels. And I'm just saying that anecdotally. When I've been parking recently in Little Italy, I frequent Wellington West, Westboro Village, and Little Italy a lot in my car. So I pay using the app, or I go down and I actually feed the meter physically. I'm not so worried if I'm like 10 minutes over on Preston. Whereas in the market, as I say, Ted, 3 minutes over and I'm running out of the hair salon with soaking wet hair, and boom, you still get a ticket. So there is a sense, and you can text me at 1-800-580-CFRA. There is a sense that if you're in the market or center town, that you could get nabbed very easily.
1: Absolutely. And then the numbers tend to bear that out. Like we said, 20,000 tickets in center town, 19,000 in the Byward Market. You know, in that Preston area, the Little Italy, it is a little bit kind of over the average as well, but 4.3% in terms of 3,700 tickets out of 86,000 paid parking transactions. But it definitely seems like the bulk of the tickets that are being handed out citywide are mostly in Centertown, Byward Market, and then in Wellington West and Westboro. Those kind of really make up the biggest chunk of all the parking tickets that have been issued in the last 10 months.
0: As you mentioned, it is a new thing along Wellington West that they have paid parking, and there has been, I would say, mixed reaction from businesses. We've heard from some business owners that are unhappy, others saying that they don't mind it because it does sort of force people to not hog those spots. But it's still something that I'm personally getting used to because I like to shop in that area. So every time I pull in, I go, oh, right, now we have to pay for parking here.
1: And that's the city's stance on it, that it encourages turnover, as they're saying. It's for managing demand, limited curbside parking, so people aren't staying there all day, so you have to move, and then that opens up a spot for somebody else, and more people can park, theoretically, if people are constantly shifting out of those spaces every 30 minutes or every hour or so.
0: And the tickets are now yellow, I should point out.
1: Yes, so they're much more visible now when
0: you can see it as you walk up to your car, so your day can be ruined as you walk up to your car, not when you get to it. Thank you, Ted.
1: You're welcome.
0: There's Ted Raymond from CTV Ottawa. You can read those articles and many other articles as well up on our website, ottawa.ctvnews.ca. 5:28 on the show. We'll hit the breaks here. Your news coming up next.

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7: Good afternoon. I'm Ryan Knowles. Partly cloudy out there. What are we sitting at? 14 degrees. Your full forecast is coming up. First, your top stories. We're hearing more from Belleville police after a gunman exchanged fire with an officer outside of a synagogue Sunday night, just before a service for Yom Kippur began. Officials say the 29-year-old suspect, identified as Sean Ward from Quinte West, opened fire at Constable Jeff Smith, who was stationed outside Sons of Jacob Synagogue at around 7 p.m. Smith returned fire at Ward before another officer arrived on scene and also discharged their firearm. Smith is now in hospital in critical but stable condition, while Ward is in life-threatening condition. Sherry Meeks is deputy chief of the Belleville Police Service. She says no pedestrians or anyone inside the synagogue were injured.
8: I also want to acknowledge the significant impact this incident has had on Belleville's Jewish community. We recognize the concern and uncertainty many may be feeling, particularly given that this occurred during one of the holiest days in the Jewish faith. We have increased patrols and are maintaining a heightened police presence throughout the city, including around places of worship.
7: Ontario's Special Investigations Unit estimates between 20 to 30 gunshots were fired between the suspect and the two officers. They say bullets damaged the synagogue, nearby homes, and vehicles. Meantime, as the trade war with the U.S. continues, we're hearing from a Canadian living south of the border showing support for her home country. Shannon Rosette Mondu is originally from Windsor and moved to Kalamazoo, which is in Michigan. She began throwing Canadiana Fest in 2023 as a way of sharing her culture to Americans nearby, featuring Canadian bands, food, art, and even a curling demonstration. She spoke with Christy Cameron on CFRA's Ottawa Now.
9: The deeper layers under this are that we do this to help the community heal. And at first it was for the pandemic. And now it's because of this rift that's been just burned across our relationship. When these people come here, they get to see all of us together. As people, as humans.
7: Rosette Mondu says attendance for the festival has now grown to around 2,500 people. Meantime, on their first day back in the House of Commons after a three-month summer break, the federal Liberals have tabled a significant piece of legislation aimed at speeding up major project approvals. The Building Canada Strong Act is meant to accelerate review and approval times for major projects to get them built quicker. It also includes changes to Canada's labor code, which groups have previously expressed concern about it potentially having adverse consequences for workers and strip them of their right to strike. While full details on the changes have not yet been fully released, officials say it will strengthen collective bargaining by helping parties address issues earlier, reach negotiated agreements, and resolve disputes while fully protecting the right to strike. And U.S. President Donald Trump says he is working on a massive deal to purchase potash from Belarus for, quote, substantially less than they're paying to Canada. It comes as Trump continues to look for leverage amid the deepening trade war between Canada and the U.S. Canada is the world's leading exporter of potash, with the Americans importing nearly 85% of its supply from our nation. Belarus ranks third in potash production, but details about the potential deal Trump has announced are unclear. The U.S., Canada, and EU have all imposed sanctions on Belarus for its crackdown on human rights and for allowing its territory to be used by Russia for its invasion of Ukraine. Though in December of last year, the United States agreed to lift sanctions on Belarusian potash after the country's president freed 123 prisoners with the help of Trump's envoy. It's a new way to join the conversation. Have your say with the CFRA talkback button on the iHeartRadio app. From the CTV Weather Center, partly cloudy overnight, a low of 3 degrees, risk of frost in the mix. Sunny tomorrow, a high of 17. It'll go back down to a low of 3 overnight Tuesday into Wednesday. On Wednesday, sunny, high of 20. Taking a look at the roads now, slow west on the Queensway from about Bronson to Pinecrest. Eastbound side is slow from about the 416 split to Greenbank. Bit of congestion from Carling to Parkdale. It's cleared between St. Laurent and Ennis. 174. Bit of a delay around the split and Montreal Road. No collisions to report around the city. 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And that is the latest from the CTV Newsroom. I'm Ryan Knowles. Who's next at 6 o'clock?
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16: 5:37. Welcome back to the show. It is a beautiful fall-like afternoon out there. Unfortunately, though, those temperatures overnight are starting to get really low, like frost advisory low. CTV's Jackie Perez is here in studio. It's a good thing I've thrown in the towel on my garden. I've just given up.
17: Did you throw the towel or the burlap on top of your plant because of the frost advisory? Pa-chum. That's my drum. Yes.
16: I love your punchline soundtrack that you just did.
17: It was not good.
16: I used to go, ba-dum, but you go, pa-dum-pum. Yours was a little bit different.
17: Little drummer boy.
16: No, I have figuratively thrown in the towel. I haven't actually put a literal towel on my garden. Though if you're trying to save the stuff, then tonight would be the night to do it.
17: It would be. We're getting down to about 3 degrees for our overnight lows. Morning lows, I like to say as well. So it's going to be quite chilly around 4 or 5 in the morning. Good news is we're still in double digits. It's 17, it was 14 right now here in the downtown Ottawa. 17 tomorrow is the daytime high. We're in for several days, and I think you'll like this, Chrissy, several days of sunny conditions. And Wednesday, Thursday, Friday, even Saturday, I hope that doesn't change, temperatures are still going to be 20 degrees or anticipated to 20 degrees. A cool 20, but it's anticipated we're going to get 4 days of 20-plus degree weather.
16: I love it.
17: I saw your eyes start to light up. It is those overnight, those that were like, okay, fall is here, because they are going down the single digits. This is our first frost advisory for here in the Ottawa area. I know our other parts of the region did receive a frost advisory a couple weeks ago. So things are transitioning. So people are bringing out the thicker jackets. Especially when that sun goes down, you definitely want to bring a thicker coat out. I see if you have soup in your presence as
16: well. I do.
17: I know a lot of people are trying to transition.
16: The chowder.
17: Yeah.
16: My husband cooked up an amazing chowder last night. I cannot take credit for this. And then we watched a movie with another friend. It was a very cozy evening. And can I tell you something that I've cooked up? And maybe we can make this a thing. Cooked up. That pun was not intended. I've decided that fall really reminds you of your childhood quite deeply. I don't know if it's because of the leaves when they start to fall, or back to school, or the changing weather patterns that make you more reflective. But there's something that is deeply and beautifully nostalgic about autumn for me. And I've never really been a big fall girl because I love summer and I don't want it to end. But this is the first year that I was really looking forward to fall. And I said to my friend last night, can we make nostalgia fall a thing where we watch movies from the late 1990s? Early 2000s, we light up one of those, the really nostalgic Yankee candles.
17: I was going to say like a spice scented candle.
16: Yeah. And we listen to Lilith Fair, anybody who played there, like the Sarah McLachlans, the Jan Ardens.
17: I got to pick a date to watch the You've Got Mail.
16: You've Got Mail. There you go. You've Got Mail. I just watched Practical Magic the other night. I don't know. Maybe we get some of those Ann Getty's prints and we put those back up on the wall of the babies dressed up like sunflowers or pumpkins.
17: Probably pumpkins for this time of year.
16: Right?
17: For sure.
16: Maybe the lip liner comes out.
17: Ooh.
16: But that was pretty big in the
17: really,
16: late 90s.
17: Really nostalgia vibe for Christy Cameron for fall.
16: Wait, how about the place? What was it? Northern Getaway. Did you ever wear that growing up? Northern Getaway sweaters and t-shirts?
17: That's the one with the canoe.
16: Yeah.
17: Yes. Yes.
16: Yeah. Northern Reflections. I don't know if it's still around. But Northern Getaway, that's pretty nostalgic. If you have a suggestion for nostalgia fall, you can text me on the show.
17: Yeah.
16: 1-800-580-CFRA.
17: Tomorrow's the first day of fall.
16: So what do you think, Jackie?
17: I mean,
16: are you into it?
17: I love fall. I love the transition. I love the changing of, removing your summer clothing.
16: This Yankee candle right here.
17: The pumpkin one.
16: You remember this bad boy.
17: Yes.
16: Yeah.
17: I just love the transition season. I know people like their spring cleaning. I also like to say there's fall cleaning, where you're getting out your sweaters, you're getting out your thicker clothing, also just changing everything to prepare for what will be a cold winter, I imagine.
16: Oh, Jackie.
17: That's not negative. I think
16: it's
17: going to be nice.
16: I just wrapped everybody up in a nostalgic hug.
17: Yes.
16: Talking about the Ann Getty's babies.
17: Winter is coming, Christy.
16: Okay, Jackie.
17: Be prepared.
16: I want your nostalgia fall suggestions tomorrow, Jackie. That's your homework assignment.
17: I will bring a list.
16: All right. Ooh.
17: I look forward to it. You like lists. Okay.
16: 542.

0: 5:43, and we're turning now to a very serious but important story. The latest on the shootout outside a Belleville synagogue that left a police officer with critical injuries and sent worshippers ducking for safety. Gunfire erupted last night in that community, and of course, they are reeling today. They are in shock. CTV's Austin Lee is in studio with us tonight. Austin, a very disturbing story.
1: Yeah, no kidding, Christy. It sounds like between 20 and 30 shots rang out. The spokesperson for the Special Investigations Unit, now leading the investigation, that spokesperson says that it was the suspect that shot first. There is a Belleville police officer that was sent to hospital with serious injuries. That is Constable Jeff Smith, who has been with the service for 13 years, according to Belleville's police chief. And the suspect was also taken to hospital. We're told that the suspect is in critical condition right now, in life-threatening condition. So 20 to 30 gunshots ringing out, that is a terrifying situation. We've been hearing from a number of people on this, obviously. First, let's go to a clip of the Special Investigations Unit spokesperson.
2: The initial officer and the man were both struck by gunfire. The officer is in critical but stable condition in hospital, and the man is in life-threatening condition. We have a team of four investigators and two forensic investigators that are here, and they're canvassing for witnesses. They're looking for surveillance video. We are looking at body-worn camera footage and anyone who might have seen anything.
1: That is Christy Dinette, or that was Christy Dinette from the Special Investigations Unit. Police have identified the suspect as 29-year-old Sean Ward from Quinte West. That's essentially the update. That's what we know right now. The name of the suspect, the condition that the suspect and the police officer are in. But as you can imagine, just sending shockwaves throughout the community in Belleville, the Jewish community across the country. We have also heard from the president of the synagogue in Belleville. That is the Songs of Jacob Synagogue. Here is the president speaking a little bit about what he experienced.
3: I looked out the door and I could see that there were two cops attending to an officer who was on the ground that was injured. And then they were telling us to go back into the building. And then a few minutes later, I looked out again and I did see a second ambulance had arrived. And there was a stretcher with a second individual that they were putting into the ambulance.
0: Just awful. Sunday night, somebody wielding a shotgun opens fire.
1: Mm-hmm.
0: A synagogue, a place of worship. Really troubling stuff.
1: One thing I should have mentioned off the top as well is this happened shortly after 7 o'clock, and this is when people were coming to mark Yom Kippur, the holiest day of the Jewish calendar. So they were gathering to observe Yom Kippur together. There was about 24, 25 people inside the synagogue at the time that gunfire started ringing out. The president who we just heard from there of the Sons of Jacob Synagogue, that is Norman Wedham, said that some people were just frozen in fear, not really knowing exactly what was going on. And then he at one point said, okay, everybody get to the ground, like hit the ground right now. This is an active shooting. So, yeah, obviously sending shockwaves throughout the entire country. We've also heard from the leader of the Conservative Party. We've heard from Pierre Poilievre. We've heard from Premier Doug Ford. And here's actually just moments ago in the House of Commons, Mark Carney addressing the situation.
4: Mr. Speaker, I believe with the leader of the opposition and all members of this House in joining him together in offering our thoughts, our prayers for Officer Smith, for his family, for the Jewish community in Belleville, for the Jewish community across Canada. We stand against all forms of violence, all forms of hate, and may this House continue to come together to support the Jewish community in Canada and all Canadians to live their full lives.
1: Now here in Ottawa, Ottawa police have increased officer presence at some Jewish community centers and at synagogues. We did actually see just outside a synagogue on Virginia Avenue this afternoon. There were several police stationed outside. So on high alert, because as I mentioned, just this incident, this horrible shooting sending shockwaves across the country. Police in our city do say that there is no indication of a threat to the community here in the Capitol, but again, they are still increasing the amount of officers that are stationed outside Jewish community centers and synagogues.
0: Thanks for this, Austin.
1: Thank you.
0: CTV's Austin Lee with that story tonight, 5:48.
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0: Time saver traffic and weather with Ryan Knowles.
8: Thanks, Christy. Mostly cloudy out there. 14 degrees. It's going to get pretty cold overnight. A low of 3. Risk of frost. Sunny tomorrow. High of 17, but back to a low of 3 overnight. Sunny Wednesday. A high of 20. Taking a look at the roads.

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1: We are into such a beautiful stretch of weather right now. 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
1: Welcome back to the show, 553. Cover your plants tonight if you want to keep them. That is for sure. We've got a frost advisory, according to Environment Canada. Now, the pretty much best part for me of this season is that at least my kale will be okay. I've given up on the rest of the garden. Maybe I'll harvest the peppers tonight. But beyond that, the tomatoes really did not turn out. They did not go my way this year. So they can die tonight. They can all shrivel up, but the kale will live on. And did you know that the kale can actually grow in snow? I was harvesting kale until about November or December of last year. It's just that hardy. And yes, it grows like a weed. It's not very difficult to actually grow kale, which is why, in part, I like it. But it does taste good. Carson Arthur, in case you're listening to the show right now from Prince Edward County, he will still be joining us all the way up until, I think, Thanksgiving. We have Carson this Thursday and then maybe the Thursday after that. Just a couple of weeks left until he goes to hibernate for winter. So
16: winter is coming.
1: Thank you for that, Chris. The only guy that I would let get away with saying that on our show in the middle of summer or near the end of summer because we love him so much. But he'll join us on Thursday as he

0: always does. Thank you very much to Emma Kelly, who jumped in last minute to produce the show today and did a great job of it. And to Chris Viss, my wonderful technical producer, who holds down the fort on the other side of the glass and keeps me somewhat on track and on time. That is the end of our show for tonight. Stefan Keyes has CTV News at 6, and I will be back again tomorrow.
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0: Tonight, officer shot in Belleville.
1: At about 7 p.m. last night, there was an individual who was armed with a shotgun, and he opened fire against a Belleville police officer who was stationed outside of the synagogue.
0: A dramatic exchange of gunfire near a synagogue leaves the suspect in critical condition and the policing community standing in solidarity. Firefighters to the rescue.
2: I'm screaming to my partner. He said, go, wake up, because there's a fire.
0: A West End apartment building blaze left a man knocking at death's door, but life-saving CPR gets him breathing again. Plus, breaking down the issues that matter most to you.
3: It's just outgrowing its infrastructure. It's like, can it sustain how fast it's growing?
0: Before Ottawa votes in October, we walk you through every ward in the city. Good evening, Patricia is away. We begin tonight with the latest on the shootout outside a Belleville synagogue that left a police officer with critical injuries and sent worshippers ducking for safety. The gunfire erupting last night, leaving a community in shock. CTV's Austin Lee is in studio with the latest. Austin.
4: Well, Stefan, a spokesperson for Ontario's Special Investigations Unit says between 20 and 30 shots rang out shortly after 7 o'clock as people gathered inside the synagogue to mark Yom Kippur, the holiest day of the year on the Jewish calendar. The suspect and a Belleville police officer are now in hospital. The SIU says there was an exchange of gunfire between a man armed with a shotgun and the officer, near the Sons of Jacob Synagogue. Police identifying the suspect as 29-year-old Sean Ward from Quinte West. The president of the synagogue says there were about 24 people inside the synagogue at the time of the service.
5: The first shots rang out. It was bang, bang, bang, bang. I went, what the heck was that? Everyone is kind of looking, well, what is it? And then again, bang, bang, bang, bang, bang. And then I yelled out for everyone to get on the floor. We have a shooter.
4: The SIU spokesperson says the suspect fired the first shot. He remains in hospital in life-threatening condition.
1: It's believed that the individual came in a truck and he had a shotgun. And he discharged his firearm at a police officer, and then that police officer returned fire, and then there was a second officer who arrived and then also discharged her firearm. That's what we can tell you is our preliminary kind of findings.
4: Belleville's police chief says the officer involved, Constable Jeff Smith, has been with the service for 13 years. When asked if there was evidence to suggest last night's shooting was a terrorist attack, Danette said that probably was the case, but acknowledged that is not within the SIU's mandate to determine. Here in Ottawa, police are increasing officer presence at Jewish community centers and at synagogues. This is a look at a synagogue on Virginia Avenue this afternoon with police stationed outside. Police say there is still no indication of a threat to the community here in the Capitol. But it is certainly a tense time for members of the Jewish community. Meantime, politicians of all stripes, including Prime Minister Mark Carney, Conservative leader Pierre Poilievre, and Ontario Premier Doug Ford, are condemning the attack. Stefan.
0: All right, CTV's Austin Lee reporting live for us tonight. Thank you, Austin. Turning now to developing news from Parliament Hill, where MPs returned for the fall sitting today. The Liberal government's first move introducing legislation to amend the Canada Labour Code, which could have major implications for workers right across the country. CTV's Dylan Dyson is in studio with the details on this one. Dylan.
6: Stefan, this is a significant bill. The government says this will help speed up major projects. It will also give the government a clear outline for navigating labor negotiations, which wasn't previously defined.
7: The framework we have is working well to resolve agreements in a timely and orderly way. But we also heard that existing tools in the labor code are often not helpful to resolve complex disputes, especially when the parties have had a history of high conflict bargaining and have existing very frayed relationships.
6: The new Building Canada Strong Act would affect Section 107 of Canada's Labour Code. Section 107 has been used by the government to intervene on strike actions when a dispute is deemed to threaten national economic interests. The federal government has used Section 107 in recent years to end walkouts at Canada Post and other workplaces. It was also enacted during last year's Air Canada strike, but the order was defied by workers. Unions and labor leaders fear these labor code changes could weaken workers' rights and restrict bargaining power.
8: The fear here is that, you know, and we've seen this over the last couple of years, if the government is there and they're going to intervene, whether it's forcing workers to get back to work, the whole process, the whole system is thrown out of whack, and it's not done in a positive way for our economy and for Canadians from coast to coast to coast.
6: Jobs Minister Patty Hajdu has said the new changes would limit Section 107 as a last resort when labor negotiations break down and would incentivize both sides to negotiate in good faith. Ultimately, the government believes changing the federal labor framework allows it to keep pace with a rapidly changing economy while protecting workers' rights to strike. Stefan.
0: All right, that's CTV's Dylan Dyson reporting. Thanks for the update, Dylan. Ottawa firefighters are being credited with saving a man's life after pulling him from an apartment fire in the city's West End yesterday. They found him unresponsive in a unit and managed to revive him at the scene. CTV's Kimberly Johnson joins us in studio with more on this one. Kimberly.
9: Stefan, neighbors say crews arrived quickly to get the fire under control and stop it from spreading. The fast response helping prevent a death.
10: Fire investigators move in and out of a West End apartment building on Lockhart Avenue at Richmond Road after a man had to be revived the day before. Firefighters found him in the unit that had a kitchen fire, showing no signs of life. Witnesses describe it as a scary situation.
2: I opened the door. There is already smoke in our back exit area.
10: Resident Magdalene Hepator says she grabbed what she could after realizing there was a fire.
2: So I just was rousing myself and screaming to my partner. I said, go, wake up, because there's a fire.
10: Ottawa Fire Services say they got the urgent call just before 5:30 p.m. Sunday, reporting that one person was trapped inside the top floor apartment where the fire was located.
11: They brought the victim outside where they assessed and treated the individual, started CPR, and was able to get the pulse back and the breathing back of the individual.
2: Happy because everybody is safe now.
10: Paramedics say the man that had to be revived is in his 50s and that he was taken to hospital in critical condition with smoke inhalation. A second man in his 70s was treated at the scene.
11: Smoke is extremely toxic and it takes two steps and two gulps and people go down.
10: The fire was put out in a half an hour. The cause of this blaze is still under investigation. But in the meantime, residents say they're grateful for first responders.
2: I was so happy, and even I say thank you to them, to my life yesterday, for the quick response right away to us.
9: Fire officials say if you are in an apartment building and there is a fire, if you look out the door and see smoke, the safest thing is to put a wet towel under your door and go to an open window or balcony and call 911. Stefan.
0: Life-saving action. CTV's Kimberly Johnson reporting. Thank you.
12: Still ahead, taking a look at campaign issues from every corner of the city. We walk you through everything that matters to the people of Ottawa, one ward at a time.
0: Here's a live look through our Centennial Glass Sky Cam. The temperature right now, 13 degrees. Let's go to Jackie on the balcony for a first look at the forecast. Jackie.
13: Well, Stefan, things on the Capitol barbecue patio are a little chilly. I would want a jacket if you are out and about, especially as the sun prepares to go down for the day. And you mentioned it, it's 13 degrees right now, feeling a little bit cooler with those winds. In terms of the conditions for the sky, we are anticipating mainly clear skies for the Ottawa region for the next hour or so. You can see by Kingston a little bit of more cloud cover rolling through. So we will anticipate partly cloudy skies as we get into those overnight hours and into tomorrow morning. Also to keep note of are the chillier overnight lows. Now a frost advisory is in place for Pembroke, Deep River here in Ottawa, Hawkesbury, not for the Cornwall area, Brockville or Kingston, but temperatures are still below 10 degrees nonetheless. A closer look at here in Ottawa, 3 degrees overnight, few clouds in those skies, those northeasterly winds will continue into tomorrow where things will still be cool, 17 degrees the anticipated daytime high, but the good news is sunshine will be in place, not just again for tomorrow, but for the rest of the week. Now right now, across eastern Ontario, temperatures hovering between 12 and 13 degrees. It's about 11 degrees in Bancroft. And along the Seaway, temperatures sit around 14 degrees. We'll get a closer look at your long-term forecast in just a bit. And Savannah, if you are heading out and about this evening, I would suggest bringing a thicker jacket to enjoy this evening.
0: Thank you, Jackie. Students are just settling into a routine at school, but already there's uncertainty about possible job action. A third Ontario Teachers Union is now set to hold a strike vote in November. This comes as the Ford government faces questions about its management of a contract aimed at providing teachers with school supplies. CTV's Queen's Park Bureau Chief Siobhan Morris has more.
14: This is historic.
15: The announcement in March was big on fanfare, but 3 weeks into the school year, lots of bugs haven't been worked out with the online portal for elementary homeroom teachers to stock their classrooms.
16: If you buy one pack of crayons, the price is reasonable. If you buy three packs of crayons, the price is 20 times that amount. We're hearing that teachers are facing delays,
15: being told their supplies may not arrive until Halloween.
16: We are calling for a value for money audit into Doug Ford's $60 million Staples deal.
15: Asking whether the government's doing a good job managing that contract, whether it offers the best prices for teachers compared with other vendors.
16: From everything that we've seen, the answer right now appears to be no.
15: The Auditor General's office has previously said their schedule for the rest of the year is packed.
17: A spokesperson for the Minister of Education is defending the Staples deal. They say the company has a large distribution network, and their bid came in at half the cost of the runner-up.
18: They had an opportunity.
15: The frustration over supplies lands with contract talks with education unions in limbo, waiting for a decision from Ontario's Labour Relations Board on which issues should be bargained centrally or at the local level. A third education union has set a strike vote for November, this time support workers represented by CUPE.
19: And the membership will vote whether or not they're willing to go on strike.
15: OECTA set its own November strike vote a week ago.
20: Teachers come to teaching because they love kids. They quit and burn out because they're not supported.
15: With the Elementary Teachers of Ontario following a few days later.
21: It's a province-building project, and we're failing badly.
15: A spokesperson for the Education Minister has said these votes only create unnecessary panic for parents. The head of ETFO says that anxiety is valid. If teachers do vote to take job action, what does it mean for families?
21: They can expect a proportional response to the challenging times that we're in right now.
15: Whether it's a work-to-rule measure or a strike, nothing would happen until after a decision from the Labour Board. That's expected in early to mid-November, while strike votes are underway. Mastin says his goal is to move the government off its current trajectory.
21: And the trajectory since 2018 has been to dismantle, to cut, to suffocate everything that's good about public education.
15: Siobhan Morris, CTV News.
0: Ottawa police are looking for witnesses to a crash that left a motorcyclist with critical injuries. A motorcycle and vehicle collided on Hunt Club Road at Cahill Drive around 2:40 yesterday afternoon. The motorcycle rider, a man in his 20s, remains in hospital in critical condition. The driver of the vehicle was assessed at the scene. In other news, an 83-year-old woman is in hospital with life-threatening injuries after she was struck by a vehicle in Kanata yesterday. Emergency crews were called to Hazeldean Road near Tillage Street around 5:15 p.m. Any witnesses or anyone who may have dash cam footage is asked to contact Ottawa Police. In Quebec, one person is dead and several others are injured after a crash involving a teen driver who allegedly did not have a license. This happened around 8:30 last night, about an hour north of Ottawa in Casabajoa. Police say a pickup truck veered out of its lane on Chemin Jerry Labelle and struck an oncoming car. The 66-year-old driver of the vehicle died of his injuries. The 16-year-old driver of the pickup truck was injured along with five other passengers inside the truck. Police say criminal charges could be laid. To Kingston now, where police are asking for help identifying two people involved in a reported road rage incident. Police say two people got into a fight last week near the intersection of John Counter Boulevard and Montreal Street. No other details have been released so far, but investigators have shared this photo of the individuals involved. An Ottawa couple is making one of the largest private donations to the Ottawa Hospital, pledging $21 million to advance kidney research. And the Jones family has a compelling reason for the astounding donation. CTV's Camille Wilson explains.
22: So I just wanted to say a few words about my kidney journey.
15: June Jones has been living with kidney disease for more than 30 years.
22: The fact that I started my journey in 1990, and we're now in 2013, and I'm back on dialysis 13 years. If we don't do something, I mean, my chances of getting a kidney are one in 30,000, right? It would be a total miracle.
3: June had a kidney transplant in 1998. That kidney lasted almost 15 years before she needed to go back on dialysis.
22: The only way for me to actually get a kidney is to do this research. Right now, I'm 65 years old. If I receive a kidney by the time I'm 70, I'll be laughing. I'll be so happy. So that's the reason we're doing it.
3: June and her husband Russ donating $10 million to the Ottawa Hospital to advance kidney research.
22: We are honored to have the Kidney Research Center renamed the Jones Family Research Center.
3: Russ was the first CFO of Shopify. He says the recognition is less important to them, but about the improvements to help others.
5: Through research, hopefully it'll help a lot of people, and so that's kind of what we're doing.
3: The couple have previously donated $11 million to the hospital, bringing their commitment up to $21 million.
18: It's because of research, and the part of that drive on research is all the community support we've had, particularly from the Jones family. So when you think now about what the next 10 years will evolve and what science will drive in terms of changing how we provide kidney care, that is really what this is about.
3: The donation will lead to new treatments and care for those living with kidney disease, advanced kidney transplant, immunology research, and personalized cell therapy at the new hospital campus.
23: Right attitudes to the scientists.
3: June and Russ toured the research lab along with their children and grandchildren.
5: I think it's good for researchers to be able to put a name to the disease that they're focused on, and when they show up every day and see the Jones family sign, and they'll know, oh yeah, June Jones, maybe I'll work a little bit harder today. So hopefully that's all part of it as well.
22: We pretty well knew that if we didn't do the research, I would never receive a kidney. Now, it may not help me, but it will help other kidney patients down the road.
3: Camille Wilson, CTV News.
24: I grew up in Orleans, but I moved here about 7 or 8 years ago, and we moved out here for the space and how quiet it is and the water and everything like that.
0: One city, 24 wards. We walk them all. Coming up, we start a new series talking to voters across Ottawa about their top issues this election. Jackie.
13: Well, thanks so much, Stefan. We enjoyed the sunshine today. Definitely cooler conditions. We'll have another cooler day for our Tuesday, but then the rest of the week, we are going to hit 20-degree temperatures. Here's a live look through our Centennial Glass Skycam. Actually, let's take a look right now at what we can expect. 7 a.m., 6 degrees and sunny. Noon, 13 degrees. We'll get to a daytime high of 17 degrees. And tomorrow night, partly cloudy skies in store with a cool 13 degrees. Here's a live look now through our Centennial Glass Skycam where it is 13 degrees. Very similar to what we will see tomorrow. The sun getting ready to set on Ottawa River as well as Sussex Drive.
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0: As the municipal election campaign heats up, we're starting a new series called Walk My Ward. CTV's Leah LaRocque has gone for a walk through every one of Ottawa's 24 wards to ask about some of the issues that matter most to voters, not the candidates. Tonight, we begin the journey in Ward 1, Orleans East Cumberland.
1: Ottawa has 24 wards, and all of them have their own issues and priorities. We are walking them one by one. Welcome to Orleans East Cumberland. Meet some of Orleans East Cumberland's newest residents. Millie and Mila's parents moved to Cumberland to raise their twin girls.
2: I grew up in Orleans, and we moved out here for the space and how quiet it is and the water and everything like that.
1: But outside their front door, a big obstacle that's being felt throughout the entire ward of Orleans East Cumberland.
3: I used to take transit, a two-hour commute, mostly because like the bus would be unpredictable or the train. I used to take LRT for about a year and a half, and then I just realized it was just my commute was way too long, and it was just waiting for the next train to break down.
1: Orleans East Cumberland is in Ottawa's far east end, with neighborhoods like Fallingbrook, Cardinal Creek, and Queenswood Heights. It's home to about 50,000 residents.
4: Well, they're building apartments on St. Joseph now. Not a big fan of that. This is a suburb area.
1: And as the ward expands, there are growing pains.
5: I like to respect the rules of the road, so people are pushing me when I'm going the speed limit, and they're right on my tail, and I don't like that. And I know people, little children that have been hurt because people are speeding.
6: Started.
1: And barber Joseph Perry hears all about it from his clients.
7: The Cumberland community is fantastic. I think it bridges more into the Orleans sector, where it is a little bit, it's just outgrowing its infrastructure. So I grew up in Orleans, and when I was there, it was like a small, cozy neighborhood, and now it's like developed, which is incredible, but it's like, can it sustain how fast it's growing? And that's the thing I hear most from like my clients, is just how busy it is.
1: There's also pressure on infrastructure like recreation centers and housing.
2: So finding a house in Cumberland in general is difficult. There's not a ton of housing, but to find a house that we wouldn't be impacted by the flood zone took about 4 years for us to find the right property.
1: And people here are anxious for the LRT Eastern Extension to open.
8: The traffic's not the greatest, but it'll be good when it comes, but it's pretty slow.
9: She's a chatterbox.
1: For this young family, they want to make roots here in the growing community of Orleans East Cumberland.
10: Space, nice, beautiful, friendly, community's been super helpful. It's nice to have kids here too, so which is nice.
1: And that was Orleans East Cumberland, one ward and one snapshot of what some Ottawa residents are facing. Election day is October 26th. Leah LaRocque, CTV News.
0: You can find more details on the Walk My Ward series on our website, ctvnewsottawa.ca. We also have everything you need to know leading up to the election on, again, it's October 26th. It's a sunny but cool end to summer here in the capital. Temperatures were in the single digits this morning, and it only got up to about 16 degrees. There is a frost advisory in effect for tonight ahead of the first day of fall tomorrow. Let's go back to Jackie on the balcony for a full look at the forecast. And Jackie, I can see that you're layered up, so we know it's chilly out there.
11: It is chilly, and excuse me, Savannah, the longer that we are out here, you're going to notice that as the sun goes, it's much cooler as well. The wind's also picking up, so we're feeling those effects. So if you are about this evening, make sure to layer up. Bring the jacket if you need to. And you mentioned it, we're getting down to single digits in these overnight hours. Am I ready for it? Well, we're going to have to be. Tomorrow is the first day of fall. Now, right now, temperatures still double digits, 13 degrees. I saw a daytime high of 16. Look at when sunset is scheduled for, 7:02. Hard to believe, but yes, fall is here. Right now, across the country, temperatures also still sitting in the teens, especially in Fredericton. 13 degrees with rain. Charlottetown, 12 degrees. Goose Bay, 7 degrees. You can see that cool Arctic air moving in to our friends at the Atlantic. Back here in Quebec as well as in Ontario, Temperatures still in double digits, sunshine as well in Thunder Bay and Timmins, around 11, 14 degrees. Still quite warm in Windsor at 17 degrees, but it is a cool 9 in Sudbury. As we make our way out west, 21 degrees in Saskatoon, Regina, Edmonton and Calgary with that warm-up of 26 degrees. I would like that 26 degree weather right now, but hey, here we are in Ottawa. Tonight's lows, yes, single digits, 3 degrees, about 4 in Cornwall, 5, 6 around Kingston, Pembroke around the freezing mark. So a reminder, not in the Seaway, there's a frost advisory, but cool nonetheless. Much of eastern Ontario, you can see those for temperatures around the freezing mark. There is a risk of patchy frost for the early part of our Tuesday morning. Now, tomorrow's the daytime highs, 16, 17 degrees. Enjoy this stretch of sunshine. It is going to get warmer as we continue into the week. So clearer skies in store for our Tuesday. Not that we had much of some cloud cover for today, but like I said, it will continue into this week. 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Now, for the 7 days, 17 for our Tuesday, then that warm-up begins. And 3 degrees, sure, but a little bit of that difference in the 20s. Wednesday into the early part of Monday, but it's those overnight lows that I'm keeping an eye on. 3 degrees Tuesday into Wednesday, 5 into Thursday, and 3 degrees into Friday. So you can leave the umbrella at home, but I would suggest bringing out those parkas slowly, the fall jacket. I'm even for this first week and those evenings, I'm probably going to bring out the winter parka just to adjust into these cooler conditions. Stefan.
0: Yeah, you're watching the overnight lows. So am I, Jackie. Thank you. A new exhibition at Beechwood Cemetery is giving people a different look at life in the Canadian Armed Forces. The artists who created these pieces were embedded alongside military personnel. They took part in the Canadian Armed Forces Artist Program, which gives professional artists first-hand access to military operations.
6: I lived in the barracks with the soldiers for 10 days, so that was definitely a different experience, and I got to sort of understand the culture that was in the military and the sort of interactions that happened between the soldiers off duty.
0: The exhibition comes as the Canadian Forces Artist Program marks its 25th anniversary. The work will remain on display at Beechwood through December 6th.
12: What we are trying to do internationally is to ensure that the advocacy brings more countries to the table.
0: Coming up, Carney heads to the UN General Assembly in the U.S., but will he meet with President Trump? We'll have the latest from New York. Stay with us for that one. And be sure to watch CTV National News with Omar Sachedina tonight at 11, also on Crave.
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14: CTV and Crave are proud to be the new Canadian home of Saturday Night Live. 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
0: 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Prime Minister Mark Carney is heading to New York for the United Nations General Assembly, where he'll join world leaders, including U.S. President Donald Trump. But Canada and the U.S. have very different goals when it comes to where the organization is heading. CTV's Jeremy Charon is in New York with more. Jeremy.
22: Fresh off a speech to European Parliament last week and a meeting with French President Emmanuel Macron yesterday, Prime Minister Mark Carney's efforts to bring Canada closer to Europe and strengthen relations with countries from around the world continue here in New York on U.S. President Donald Trump's home turf. Carney is expected to meet with a number of world leaders here at the United Nations General Assembly. The focus here, the Canadian government says, helping drive reform, ensuring the organization remains relevant.
12: What we are trying to do internationally is to ensure that the advocacy brings more countries to the table to have these types of conversations, but also to develop a pragmatic path forward based on the principles that we all share.
22: The push to further global collaboration comes as Washington moves in the opposite direction. Trump's administration has withdrawn from a number of UN agencies and organizations. Trump has criticized the organization and questioned its effectiveness. Now, the Prime Minister was set to deliver remarks here in New York this evening, but ground stoppages at airports in the area have delayed his arrival. That won't happen anymore. But the big question remains whether Carney and Trump will meet face-to-face on the sidelines of the General Assembly. This is the first time the two leaders are at the same summit since Prime Minister Carney walked away from trade talks. Jeremy Sherrill, CTV News, New York.
0: In tonight's big picture, the Snowbirds have flown over the capital region for the final time before the Jets are retired. Large crowds gathered to watch the performance at the Gatineau Air Show yesterday. The government is retiring the aging Tudor fleet this fall. After 55 years, the Snowbirds' final flight will be in November at the Grey Cup in Calgary. The team isn't expected to return to the skies until the early 2030s. Now, some other stories you need to know right now. A union representing tens of thousands of public servants is presuming or resuming contract talks with the federal government. The Public Service Alliance of Canada and officials from the Treasury Board returned to the negotiating table today, along with a third-party mediator. The union declared an impasse in talks earlier this year, saying the government delivered a, quote, insulting wage offer. Another day of talks is scheduled for tomorrow. We're getting a look tonight at the hotspots for parking tickets in the city. Data provided to CTV News Ottawa shows there were more than 20,000 tickets issued in Centretown between September 2025 and the end of June this year. That's closely followed by the Byward Market with 19,000 tickets. Bylaw officers issued 16,100 tickets to vehicles in the Wellington West and Westboro Village areas. There were more than 7,000 tickets issued in the Glebe and 3,800 in the downtown area. The Sens are back on the ice tonight for their first exhibition game of the season. They are facing off against the Montreal Canadiens in Trois-Rivières in the Kraft Hockeyville game. Puck drop is 7 p.m. You can listen to the game on TSN 1200.
23: The ticket sales are going great, and we know that the atmosphere is going to be phenomenal.
0: The Ottawa Titans now know who they'll be facing off against in the championship series. The Evansville Otters defeated Washington last night to move on to the finals. Game one is set for tomorrow night in Indiana. The series will return to Ottawa Friday night for game three. New rental rules are now in effect in Ontario. The changes will make it easier for landlords to evict tenants who fall behind on rent. As of today, tenants who are given a notice of non-payment have 1 week to pay or move out. That's down from 2 weeks under the previous rules.
3: The engine started making a lot of noise, and when I shut the truck off and turned it back on, it started up funny, and then none of the dash would work.
0: Coming up, an Ontario man speaks out after buying a brand new vehicle that experiences a major mechanical issue within 3 weeks. That story just ahead.
4: Tonight, gunfire outside a synagogue on Judaism's holiest day.
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4: What police are saying about how many shots rang out and who fired first. Later on CTV National News and Watch on Crave.
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0: An Ontario man says he was shocked when his brand new truck needed a new engine within only a few weeks of ownership. He assumed he would be given a different truck, but that wasn't the case. Here's CTV's Pat Foran.
1: William Grice of Coburg wanted to buy a heavy-duty pickup to one day pull a travel trailer across Canada. 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Problems started almost right away.
3: The engine started making a lot of noise. And when I shut the truck off and turned it back on, it started up funny, and then none of the dash would work.
1: He took the truck back to the dealership and was told the crankshaft was defective and the engine needed to be replaced.
2: What did you think when they said to you, well, your truck needs a new engine and it's less than 3 weeks old?
3: I think I was in shock. I didn't know what to say.
1: Grice says the truck only had about 2,000 kilometers on the odometer. He thought the dealer would take the truck back and he'd get another one.
3: At that point, I reached out to GM Customer Care and asked for a replacement truck, which they told me they didn't do.
1: He feels he deserves a different, brand new replacement truck.
3: They got to take the engine out, put a new engine in, then put the front end back in. It's not going to be the same.
1: W5 did a story on the fact there are no lemon laws in Canada except for the province of Quebec. If you buy a new vehicle that has major issues, consumers don't have the right to seek a refund or a different vehicle. Bryce feels they should be able to.
3: I absolutely do think that we should have a lemon law in Ontario.
1: When CTV News reached out to GM, a spokesperson said, General Motors works with our customers to address their concerns. We are pleased to confirm we have worked with both the customer and our dealer to reach a positive resolution.
6: I was actually in shock when I received the call yesterday.
1: Now GM is taking back Bryce's truck, and he gets a brand new replacement, which was great news for him.
6: I am ecstatic of what you guys have done. Thank you very much. Thank you, CTV. Thank you, Pat Foran. This is fantastic.
1: Pat Foran, CTV News.
0: We heard from the Bank of Canada governor today about the future of interest rates. BNN Bloomberg's Mirella Fernandez has the details.
7: The Bank of Canada Governor Tiff Macklem says a hike in the interest rate shouldn't come too late if inflation stays high. The U.S. raised its lending rates last week as a result of higher energy prices driven by the Middle East conflict. Despite soaring gas prices here, Canada has not raised its rate. Macklem says if oil stays above $100 U.S. a barrel, he would expect inflation to move up in the coming months. Here are the closing numbers for the day. The Canadian dollar is up to 71.26 U.S. West Texas Intermediate is down over $4 to $95.78 U.S. Western Canadian Select down to 70.25. And the TSX gained 202 points today to put it back above 36,000 points. Those are your business headlines. I'm Mirella Fernandez.
8: It's so heartwarming. Like, I come back on every ride just like with this warmth in my heart.
0: Still to come, how a Vancouver charity is helping seniors relive their childhood dream.
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0: Thousands of people hit the streets yesterday for the 19th annual Canada Army Run. Participants ran in 5K, 10K, and half marathon races. The event raises funds to support Canadian Armed Forces charities and military families. A Vancouver charity is bringing new meaning to the old saying, it's just like riding a bike. The initiative is helping seniors get out on two wheels even when they can no longer pedal. CTV's Andrew Johnson has more.
1: Hello, you happy people.
2: Lorraine McKendry lives for the chance to get back on a bike and feel the wind in her hair, like she did as a kid in Calgary.
1: Your parents didn't know where you were. You just got to go on your bike with a lunch and be home for supper.
2: A childhood now buried beneath the weight of many decades that somehow, on a day like this, feels just a little bit closer.
1: We lived at a lucky time. It was crazy Canada beat.
2: Such is the power of Cycling Without Age, a global movement to fight isolation and build connections among the elderly.
3: There's a huge joy in just being outside and seeing people. Everyone feels like royalty, and I think reminds people that they're part of a community still.
2: In the warmer months, 80 volunteers in Vancouver take seniors and their loved ones on hour-long rides, 7 days a week around some of the city's most scenic spots.
4: It's a nice difference. It's a nice thing to do.
5: It's gorgeous, and it's my old neighborhood, Kits. So I'm seeing things from a different perspective now.
2: These rides are proving incredibly popular. In July alone in Vancouver, 750 seniors took advantage of the program, and there's a long wait list. Many of the people at the pedals are newly retired seniors themselves, but not all of them.
3: We have teachers, we have physicians, we have police officers, we have a lot of pilots and retired flight attendants.
2: People like Lisa Wong, whose reward is bringing joy to people she feels society often forgets.
6: Just that sense of feeling alive again. It's so heartwarming. Like,

0: advisory is in place for much of eastern Ontario, especially around the valley. Temperatures are going to be around the freezing mark. Here in Ottawa, the overnight temperatures or overnight lows will go down to about 3 degrees. Not quite there yet right now. Here's a live look through our Centennial Glass Sky Cam, where it's 13 degrees. A wonderful view of Kawaki Point. Quite a view to catch the sunset, which is scheduled for the sun to set around 7:02 this evening.
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2: Coming up tonight on CTV in just a few minutes, E-Talk starts at 7. The Big Bang Theory is on at 7:30. You can watch The Voice at 8, and The Traders Canada is on at 10. And here's a recap of the top stories we're following right now.
3: It was repeated gunfire, yeah, back and forth, yes.
2: A police officer critically injured after a shootout outside a synagogue in Belleville. The suspect also in hospital with life-threatening injuries.
4: Just grabbed all my other important stuff and screaming to my partner. He said, go, wake up, because there's a fire.
2: Ottawa firefighters credited with saving a man's life after he was pulled from an apartment fire with no vital signs. Crews managed to revive him at the scene.
5: If we didn't do the research, I would never receive a kidney. Now, it may not help me, but it will help other kidney patients down the road.
2: An Ottawa couple donates $21 million to the Ottawa Hospital to advance kidney research, a new pledge made today. And with a final check on the weather, Jackie is warm and inside. You took the jacket off.
6: Yes, we had time to warm up, but you're going to need the jacket for tomorrow morning. Take a look at these temperatures. The wake-up weather at 7 a.m., it is a cool 6 degrees. I am going to take this, though, because we are in for a stretch of sunny days. Take a look. The warm or the daytime high for our Tuesday, 17 degrees. It will be another day of overnight lows for our Tuesday into Wednesday at 3 degrees. But then begins the stretch of 20-degree weather, not just for Wednesday, but for Thursday, for Friday. Where were these conditions in June and July, Stefan? Not the overnight lows, for sure, but those daytime highs.
2: All that sunshine.
6: And the sunshine I'm enjoying very much. But fall is here tomorrow, the first day of official fall.
2: Yep. Overnight's looking pretty frosty, Jackie. Thank you. And CTV's Lawson Lee is here. We're checking in to see what our news team will be working on tonight.
7: Yeah, thanks, Stefan. We'll have some details on tonight's board meeting at City Hall for Ottawa Public Health. Earlier this summer, Medical Officer of Health Dr. Trevor Arneson sounded the alarm over a lack of funding for OPH. At that time, he said they may have to look at reducing or canceling some programs and services that are currently offered to the public. So, will we get an update on the budget tonight? Will we get some news on potentially impacted programs? We'll be there, and we will have those details later on this evening. Of course, you can get the news anytime, anywhere at ctvnewsottawa.ca. And join me tonight for CTV News at 11:30.
2: All right, thanks, Austin. Finally for us tonight, four employees at the Hard Rock Hotel and Casino are raising money for an important cause in our community. CHEO! Raquel Moore and three others raising funds and awareness for CHEO by shaving their heads today. They grew their hair out for a year and have surpassed their goal of raising $10,000 for the Children's Hospital.
8: We all had a wonderful childhood, and kids in CHEO, they deserve to have that. Besides being in CHEO, going through treatments, they deserve more.
9: We are embracing the community. CHEO touches either directly or indirectly all of our team members, and it really is our sincere pleasure to be able to support the community in this way.
2: The funds raised will go towards the fight against pediatric cancer. Congratulations to them, and thank you for doing that on behalf of CHEO. It's amazing.
7: It is amazing.
2: Awesome. Yeah. That is CTV News for this Monday. 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For all of us here at CTV News, thank you so much for watching. Have a wonderful night. And remember, Austin Lee is on deck at 11:30.
7: We'll see you there.

0: risk is an unpredictability really challenging at the local level for businesses and also for policymakers who are trying to think about how to help those local economies, whether it's encouraging consumers and citizens to buy local or buy Canadian, or whether it's to help those businesses diversify. And really, this is the end of the day where they're going to have to diversify their markets and look beyond the U.S. as a sole market for their goods.
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2: There is a very interesting study here about PDA, and I'm not going to lie, Dan, I'm one of those people, when I see PDA, I'm a little bit like, okay, relax.
3: Oh, I thought you were going to say the other. I thought you were going to say, I'm not going to lie, Dan, I'm one of these people that when I love making out in front of other people on escalators,
2: no.
3: At the mall,
2: no,
3: anywhere.
2: I'm a very awkward person in real life, Dan, and I can't.
3: They're the awkward ones, frankly. But
2: well,
3: go on.
2: I can't imagine, getting all into the PDA. And sometimes I am a little like, look at this couple, easy there. A new study though is saying maybe I shouldn't be poo-pooing on them.
3: Well, the new study gives you actually a little bit more ammo for your hatred of public displays of affection.
2: Oh, okay, PDAs. Okay.
3: What they did is they polled about 2,000 people in relationships, and they ask them questions about how they feel about displays of affection, whether they're public ones or whether they're in private, and then also what their partner thinks, and try to figure out how much of a mismatch there is. And then because they were worried that people would be biased in their answers, they then went and got about 100 people who were actual couples, where they had both people in the couple, and sort of calibrated to make sure that what they'd done with the 2,000 people worked properly, and it did. And the big question was, how happy are you in the relationship, and how much are these public displays of affection or private displays of affection happening? And what they found is, in general, when you have a couple where they're showing lots of displays of affection generally, that tends to be correlated with a happier couple. So that's good.
2: Mm-hmm.
3: And if you have both people in the couple that are not crazy about displays of affection, that can work too, as long as they're on the same page. They're not as happy as the people that are doing lots of displays of affection, but they're doing okay. Where you get a problem is where you have one person who's really into the displays of affection and one person who is not, and where that takes hold in public. That's where you get a major stressor on the relationship.
2: Okay.
3: And major problems is when one of them's like, I do not want to be kissing you here because everybody's looking at us, and the other one's like, come on, let's kiss, this is so fun. So that's where you get problems. And I will also just add that for the couples where the affection is good and is driving the relationship, it's mostly the affection shown in private that is driving that, not public.
1: So there you go. Research from Dan Riskin, Mike and Meg, CKLW Windsor on PDA. How Much is Too Much is a great podcast we've also done here when it comes to PDA. 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
12: In the national newsroom of the Canadian Press, I'm Hannah Stoles. A man armed with a shotgun allegedly opened fire at a police officer stationed outside a synagogue in Belleville, Ontario last night, triggering a shootout that left him and the officer seriously injured. Douglas Lobel, who was in